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1: With SRN News, I'm Keith Peters in Washington. A long-running legal fight over Missouri's congressional map took another turn Monday when a federal appeals panel ruled in favor of new districts backed by President Trump, even though the U.S. Supreme Court has blocked those districts from being used in the November election. A three-judge panel of the 8th U.S. Circuit Court of Appeals says Missouri should use the new Republican-drawn U.S. House districts in the November election, just as the state did in its August primary. To revert to its prior districts for the general election would violate the U.S. Constitution, the appeals judges said. Opponents of the new map said Monday they will file an emergency appeal to the U.S. Supreme Court. There's a legal agreement paving the way for the long-delayed Paramount Warner merger.
2: California's Attorney General has announced a multi-state settlement with Paramount in a lawsuit led by California challenging Paramount's acquisition of Warner Brothers Discovery. The announcement effectively paves the way for the mega merger to move forward with some new commitments. The $81 billion blockbuster deal will bring together two of Hollywood's oldest studios, key TV networks like CBS and CNN, and streaming platforms HBO Max and Paramount Plus, as well as decades of libraries with titles ranging from Harry Potter to Top Gun. I'm Lisa Dwyer.
1: A new federal audit just put a price tag on the Doge buyouts.
3: The Government Accountability Office says federal agencies spent $6.7 billion on paid leave for workers who left under the Trump administration's deferred resignation program. The Office of Personnel Management says the one-time cost takes those salaries off the books and is projected to save more than $20 billion a year. Willie Nelson, Washington.
1: On Wall Street, the Dow by 366 points, the S&P advanced 114. This is SRN News.

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1: With SRN News, I'm Keith Peters in Washington. A long-running legal fight over Missouri's congressional map took another turn Monday when a federal appeals panel ruled in favor of new districts backed by President Trump, even though the U.S. Supreme Court has blocked those districts from being used in the November election. A three-judge panel of the 8th U.S. Circuit Court of Appeals says Missouri should use the new Republican-drawn U.S. House districts in the November election, just as the state did in its August primary. To revert to its prior districts for the general election would violate the U.S. Constitution, the appeals judges said. Opponents of the new map said Monday they will file an emergency appeal to the U.S. Supreme Court. There's a legal agreement paving the way

0: for the long-delayed Paramount-Warner merger.
1: California's Attorney General has announced a multi-state settlement with Paramount in a lawsuit led by California challenging Paramount's acquisition of Warner Brothers Discovery. The announcement effectively paves the way for the mega merger to move forward with some new commitments. The $81 billion blockbuster deal will bring together two of Hollywood's oldest studios, key TV networks like CBS and CNN, and streaming platforms HBO Max and Paramount Plus, as well as decades of libraries with titles ranging from Harry Potter to Top Gun. I'm Lisa Dwyer.
0: A new federal audit just put a price tag on the Doge buyouts.
2: The Government Accountability Office says federal agencies spent $6.7 billion on paid leave for workers who left under the Trump administration's deferred resignation program. The Office of Personnel Management says the one-time cost takes those salaries off the books and is projected to save more than $20 billion a year. Willie Nelson, Washington.
0: On Wall Street, the Dow by 366 points, the S&P advanced 114. This is SRN News. Young adults explain why they go to church.
3: As a group, they are attending more frequently these days, and a new study by the Barna Group reveals that the most common reason for doing so is to pray. Young adults also say they go to church because they want to engage in worship, learn more about the Bible, and, quote, experience joy in Jesus. Young men are more likely than young women to say they're attending more frequently, as are young black people and Hispanics. Michael Harrington reporting.
0: With the midterm elections looming, the White House is reminding Americans of the Trump administration's efforts to protect religious freedom. The press office released a list of accomplishments, including the establishment of the White House Faith Office, the first White House office focused exclusively on faith. The press office also points to the task force to eradicate anti-Christian bias, which has been charged with dismantling the systematic discrimination against Christians. This is SRN News. Markets surged close to a record today.
4: Stocks rose on Wall Street Monday after oil prices and yields in the bond market eased. The S&P 500 index jumped 1.5%. and came to within 0.4% of its record. The Dow rose 0.7%. The Nasdaq Composite jumped 2.3% as chip stocks gained ground. Oil prices fell back toward $100 per barrel and helped ease pressure on stocks. That is still well above roughly $72 per barrel, which was the price in late February before the start of the U.S. war with Iran. Treasury yields fell in the bond market. Markets in Europe gained ground. Damian Troisi, New York.
0: Lawyers for Lindsey Clancy are asking a judge to investigate the conduct of the lone juror who wanted to convict her of murder in the deaths of her three children. The judge had declared a mistrial on the proceedings. More details at srnnews.com. From Washington, I'm Keith Peters reporting.
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Well, right now in Greenville, we have fair skies. It is 90, oh, pardon me. Let me refresh that a little bit. It's fair skies, but it's 79 degrees. We left 80 a little while ago. It's 79 degrees right now. I'm going to go down to around 69 degrees as we go over the overnight period, and 30% chance of showers, and a good chance for showers even tomorrow with a high of 86 degrees. Tuesday night, Wednesday night look to be rainy, and temperatures that are very moderate. 67 tomorrow night, 72 on Wednesday for a high, 59 on Wednesday night, but back on Thursday to 89 for a high. Stay with us, won't you, and enjoy the good music. The Epleys are coming to sing "The God of the Impossible." The Bach family is going to sing "Mercy Seat." Primitive Quartet, "Thank You, Lord." Your Son Rose, and the Swatcho family, "Let Me Take You to Calvary." 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
3: Thank you and greetings, radio friends. 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We're turning in our Bible to the book of Matthew, chapter number 7, and I'm reading verse number 24 down through verse number 27. The Bible said, "Therefore, whosoever heareth these sayings of mine and doeth them, I will liken him unto a wise man which built his house upon a rock. And the rains descended, and the floods came, and the winds blew, and beat upon that house, and it fell not, for it was founded upon a rock." The Bible said, verse 26, "And everyone that heareth these sayings of mine, and doeth them not, shall be likened unto a foolish man, which built his house upon the sand. And the rain descended, and the floods came, and the winds blew, and beat upon that house, and it fell, and great was the fall of it." Here we have our Lord giving us a parable concerning wisdom and foolishness in building a house. And of course, he speaks here of the house of our lives. And he said, "A wise man is one that heareth these sayings of mine and doeth them." And then there's just one word difference between the description of the wise man and the foolish man. The foolish man is a person who heareth these sayings of the Lord and doeth them not. Carpenters build houses, but the Lord builds homes. As we come through the month of May, we celebrate Mother's Day. And then in the month of June, we celebrate Father's Day. And I feel led of the Lord that I should spend some time during these months preaching and teaching on the home. For a number of years, the Lord has allowed me to preach a series on the home. I wrote a book on the home, America's Number One Problem, in 1997. 10,000 copies of that book in print, and it's still available today. If you're interested in it, you could go to our website at harvesttimebroadcast.com, or you can write us at the address here that's given at the close of the broadcast. But it's a great burden that lays upon my heart as I see what's happening to homes and families in America today. And I understand that it's not just in America, but it's around the world. As I preach this both here on the air and across the country in pulpits, my purpose and my intention is not to bring up your past and talk about how wicked you've been. My purpose is, first of all, prevention, and then the cure for those who have suffered family problems. Nobody desires the heartbreak of a home break, but it happens, and not many families living today that does not have somebody in their close related family that has not experienced the awful heartbreak of a home break. So I want to go to the Word of God and allow God to speak to our heart from His Word, and just let Him show us in the Word of God some things that are against our home and some things that we can do to help prevent our homes from becoming a statistic in this current society that we live in. The Bible said over in the book of 1 Peter, chapter number 5, and verse number 8, "Be sober, be vigilant, because your adversary, the devil, as a roaring lion, walketh about seeking whom he may devour." And my friend, you can apply that to your home and your family today. Again, let me say to you, my purpose is to help those who are still enjoying a good family life to prevent the tragedy of a home break coming to them. And again, it's not my intention to dig up your past. Your past is in the past, and if you'll put it under the blood, then you can have victory in the Lord Jesus Christ. But before I finish the series, I do want to deal with how to help those who have experienced the heartbreak of a home break. As I began to prepare for this study, the question came into my mind that somebody might say, well, preacher, why take the time and preach and teach messages like this on the home, whether it be in the pulpit or on the radio? And as I meditated upon that question, then my thoughts were that I should answer that question by asking you a question. And my question to you is, why not? Since all of us are a part of a family or families, we need to know how to live as a family. And we need the blessings of God upon our families if we're going to enjoy our life. As I got to thinking about this, I was made aware of the fact that I really am a member of several families. You see, to my parents, I am their son, so I'm a part of their family. To my brothers and sisters, I am their brother, so I'm a part of their family. To my wife, I am her husband, so that makes me a part of her family and her life. To my children, I am their father, so that makes me a part of their family and their life. Then to my grandchildren, I am their papa, so that makes me a part of their family and their life. And then to my in-laws, I am an in-law, and that makes me a part of their family and their life. So I am involved in the family and life of a lot of people. What happens to my family will affect all of those involved in my family. But then also I must recognize that my family is even greater than that. I am a member of my church family. I belong to the Concord Baptist Church, and I'm a member of that church family. But whatever happens to me affects my church family and their life. And then I'm a member of the family of God. And whatever happens to me affects the other members of the family of God and its testimony. So what happens to my home is very important. In fact, it's far more important than most of us realize. But let me give you several answers to the question on, preacher, why preach and teach and study on the home? Let me say to you, first of all, the scriptures command that I do so. The Bible said in the book of 2 Timothy chapter 4, verse number 2, preach the word. I am commanded of God as a preacher to preach the word, not just a portion of the Bible, but all of the word of God. And so if I'm going to preach the word, then it's in the word that God gives us instructions for our homes, our families. So if I'm going to be obedient to the command given to me by the Lord to preach the word of God, then I must preach that which is taught in the word of God on the home. Let me say to you, number two, I need to preach on the home because of the shameful condition that exists in homes today. Now, I want to say this, and I have no particular person in mind as I make this statement, but if we but knew what goes on behind closed doors in the home and family life, even among church people, I'm sure we would be shocked. So many people are so well capable of appearing in public as though all is well, and they're still on their honeymoon. But when they get behind closed doors, it is a different story. So I need to preach on the home because the scripture commands it, because of the shameful condition of homes today. Number three, I need to preach on the home because of the suffering that is caused by a home break. Now, there can never be a home break without heartbreaks. The companions suffer, the children suffers, the community suffers, the church suffers if they're a member of the church, and the culture itself suffers when a home breaks. Number four, I need to preach on the home because of the social ignorance about marriage. As I was preparing to preach this message, I thought to myself, what did I know about being married when I was making plans to marry my wife? And even when I married her, I submit to you, I was very ignorant about what it was to be a married person and all that the marriage life consisted of. You see, the Bible tells us over in 1 Peter chapter 3, verse number 7, as husbands, that we're to dwell with our wives according to knowledge. And I asked myself, how much knowledge did I have when I married my wife? And I also asked myself, and I ask you, how much knowledge do you have now about womanhood? What do you know about women? So I need to preach on it because the scripture commands it, because of the shameful condition that exists in many homes today, because of the suffering that's caused by the home break, because of the social ignorance about marriage. And then number 5, I need to preach on it because God has chosen the foolishness of preaching as the sure cure for the problem. Every situation that arises, God gets himself a man. God gives that man a message. And that message is God's answer for the hour. Now, I do not think that I am the final authority on the home. And I do not have all the answers. And I do not know nearly as much as I need to know about the role that I play as a husband, as a father, and as a grandfather. But friend, I want to tell you, God's message is still true, and it needs to be proclaimed by the man of God. And then may I say to you, number 6, I need to preach on the home because of the satanic attack upon our homes and our families today. Now, friend, listen to me. I do not believe that in all the history of our country and of our society, the home has ever been attacked as it is now. Let me just mention 3 areas, and I'll have to deal with them later. First of all, Satan has attacked the makeup of our home. Now, you can say what you want to, but the word of God is very plain. The will of God for the family is that there be the husband, the wife, and the children that make up that family. And friend, I do not have to tell you, you know that makeup of the home is very much under attack in the society that we live in. But not only has the devil attacked the makeup of our home, but he's also attacked the ministry of our home. The raising of children, training them to love each other, to love God, to love and respect authority, to have manners, is a thing that has been taken away from home and family life in America today. But number 3, Satan has attacked the morals of the home. We live in a generation that has kicked out God's moral law. We've done away with the Ten Commandments. We've took Bible reading and prayer out of our schoolrooms. Of course, the problem is it was taken out of the living room before it was taken out of the schoolroom in most cases. But we have just let morals go down the drain. God never intended for the school system or for the media industry to set the standard of morals for any generation. God gives that responsibility to the parent. And so the devil has attacked our homes in these manners today. And because of that, we need to study the Word of God and find out what to do and how to do it in this battle that we're in. Father, take the Word, use it to your glory. I pray in Jesus' name. Amen. And amen.
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1: Well, glory. Welcome to Strength for Today. We're looking forward to a wonderful time around the Word of God today, praying that the Word of the Lord will bring you comfort, wisdom, hope, and peace as we live for the Lord until His glorious return. Let's get right into today's message from the pulpit of Timberlake Baptist Church. Folks, if you don't know more than just the book of John, you're missing out because there's so much more from Genesis to Revelation. I liked what a lady said last night testifying on a TV program. She said, "I love the whole Bible, Genesis to the genuine leather." From Genesis to the genuine leather. You got to know it all, folks. It's a big story. It's a lot in there. People go to Bible Institute, they tell me quite often, "Man, I didn't know that was in there. I never heard of that before." Hey, that's because you come and study the Word of God. You took time out of your schedule. You saw God's Word's more important than your activities. Ooh, let me say that one again since I didn't get an amen. You love God's Word more than you do your own activities. Amen. Folks, you're going to spend forever with Him. Forever. It's going to be a shame you go to heaven and you never read His book. That's bad enough. Let me tell you one even worse. If you go to heaven, you read His book, but you never studied it. You never studied it to learn what it all means and how to put it all together. It's a big story. And it gets you from glory to glory. Say amen. But not only will it get you from glory to glory, it'll get others from glory to glory. Say amen. Others will be saved. Lives will be changed. Moses said that the Lord commanded, "Read it all and do it all every day of your life." It's not an option. It's a God directive. You have to do it. Do what He says in His Word to do. Avoid what He says to avoid. Laws are from God to man. Statutes are laws from man to man. And He says, daily study to do them all. To do them all. Folks, all is all is ever going to mean. Can't get any plainer than that. The question to you this morning is to be honest with yourself. This world's not honest with itself. I can't watch the news anymore because it just tears my nerves up all the lies they tell. Now, if you can watch the news and it not bother you, you need to study your Bible. You need to study the Word of God. It'll bother you. You know, when you hear the world say right is wrong and wrong is right, you better know what's right and wrong before you do and make a decision in this life. Are you listening to your preacher? You can't live off of the television. You can't even live by how you feel. Let me tell you, if I live by how I feel, y'all be here without me. JB be up here preaching this morning. Because when I opened my eyes this morning, my mind said, "Shut them back." I was tired. I slept last night for the first time all night, and I couldn't tell you when. And my son said, "Yeah, if you get up to hearse every once in a while, you get tired." I said, "You just lost your meal ticket, big boy." Folks, listen, we get tired in this old world. It'll take you for a run, won't it? Brother Gary, will it take you for a run? He's had a rough week. He's got to live by the comfort of the Scriptures. We all do. We all have problems every day we live. Poor Patty's had a problem for 60-some years. Say amen, Patty. Say amen, Patty. Thank you. Appreciate it. I need that justification. To get through the day, it takes the Word of God. Because you're going to get hit by the devil from every corner that comes your way. And there's only one place to go, when the storms of life start raging. The thunder rolls and the lightning flashes. The rain pours and the floods begin to drown you. You better call out to God. I was watching a movie this week. I forgot what the name of it was, but it's an old one. And this fellow was working in a mine. In the first of the stories, it showed him and his cousin out at the beach. And his cousin said, "You need to learn how to swim." He said, "Nah, I got you. I don't need to worry about swimming. If I go down, you'll save me." The end of the program, same young fella, 40, 50 years later, was in a mine. He slipped and fell in a hole full of water, and he could not swim. There was a nail on the edge of that hole that he held onto, the blood ran. And you know what kept running through his mind as he was hanging there by that nail in that hole in that mine? His cousin said, "You need to learn how to swim. You need to learn how to swim." His cousin entered the mine, coming looking for him. At the very moment, he sunk to the bottom of that hole. And when his cousin found him, he was drowned and dead. And the first thing out of his cousin's mouth when he pulled him out of that hole was, "Why didn't you just learn how to swim?" And he hugged his cousin whose body was dead. I stand before you as your pastor. I love you this morning. Some of you might not think so, but I do. And I'm not asking you to learn how to swim. I'm asking you to learn how to study the Word of God. Because I'm not going to always be with you. I'm not going to always be there to pull you out. And you don't want to be caught like that young man in that hole, holding on to a nail, and finally dying because he didn't learn how to swim. If you'll just learn to study the Word of God, and learn the Word of God, it'll save not only your soul, but it'll save your life. But let me take you a step further. It'll save somebody else's life. And today we need to learn to study, to show ourselves approved unto God, workmen that needeth not to be ashamed, rightly dividing the word of truth. We need to realize it was written there aforetime to learn now, and that we absolutely have to read it every day of our life. We have to have it so it'll abide in our heart and soul, to feed the Holy Spirit, to energize Him. When it says to study to show thyself approved unto God, who do you think the Holy Spirit is? He's God. And when you read the Bible and you show yourself approved to the Holy Spirit, He's going to rise up and say, "I'm here." And He'll rescue you. Help you make the right decision, do the right thing, go the right way, do the right work. But the final word is all. You can't just pick and choose. You got to surrender it all to God. And you got to believe it all. And you got to live it all. And you got to do it all. And if you do, I promise you, He will see you through. Stand to your feet. Every head's bowed, every eye's closed. If you're here this morning, you say, "Pastor, I've been given a lick and a promise, but I really hadn't been given it my all. I need to study more. I need to read the Bible every day. I need to believe it's a God directive, because He wants to work in my life, and He can't work in my life without the Word of God." I'm not going to ask you to raise your hand, because it's between you and God. But I would ask you, when we hit that first verse of invitation, if God spoke to you, don't worry about what people think or say. Don't worry about if you kneel or stand. Come kneel, stand, sit, whatever you got to. Come to this altar today and promise God, "Lord, I want to know You more than I ever did before. I want to draw nigh to You, and I want You to work in my life." I need to read and study my Bible more. If you're here and you know somebody who's neglecting the Word of God, and you're hurting because they're not listening to God, come pray for them. If you know someone who's lost, I beg you in Jesus' name, come pray for them. And today, if you are lost, and you don't know for sure you died right now and you go to heaven, Brother Eston's standing right here. Just slip down the aisle, take him by the hand, say, Brother Eston, I need to be saved. He'll have someone take the Bible and show you how to be saved this very morning. This invitation's for all of you this morning. Answer the call as the Lord.

0: lost needs to be saved. Maybe come pray for them. Today's prayers are tomorrow's answers, but if not prayed today, they won't be answered tomorrow. Oh, God, help us, I pray. Surrender to you. But Lord, most of all, there's one that needs to be saved this morning. Help them come and take Brother Esten by the hand. Let us take the Bible and show them how to be saved this morning. God, take this message. Speak to these hearts. Thank you for those who have come and those who will come. In Jesus' name we pray. Answer the call. We thank you so much for listening to our broadcast today of Strength for Today. 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
4: With SRN News, I'm Keith Peters in Washington. There's been another ruling in the Missouri redistricting squabble.
5: The legal fight over Missouri's congressional map has taken another turn after a federal appeals panel ruled in favor of new districts backed by President Donald Trump, even though the U.S. Supreme Court has blocked those districts from being used in the November election. A three-judge panel of the 8th U.S. Circuit Court of Appeals says Missouri should use the new Republican-drawn U.S. House districts in the November election because they were used in the August primary. The judges say it would be a violation of the U.S. Constitution to revert back for the general election. Opponents of the new map say they will file an emergency appeal to the U.S. Supreme Court. I'm Lisa Dwyer.
4: President Trump and the Washington media are involved in a face-off after the president banned CNN, MS Now, and Politico from the White House. Vice President J.D. Vance says media outlets that share what he calls effectively far-left propaganda should not get special access to the White House.
6: It's about basic fairness. They can still report. They still have the access to free speech. They're just not going to get an office in the White House anymore. And I think it's totally appropriate, unless, of course, they start to behave like real news organizations.
4: Amy Kristen Sanders, a professor of media law and First Amendment studies at Penn State, says the news media stand in place of the people in ensuring that the president and the administration are upholding the Constitution.
7: Presidents have never been fans, I think, of having journalists.

0: journalists on Air Force One with them in the White House. But they understand that the role of the press is an important one in a democratic society.
1: On Wall Street, the Dow up by 366 points. The NASDAQ rose 599. The S&P 500 advanced 114. This is SRN News. Texas Republicans want to change divorce law.
2: The state GOP has released a list of legislative priorities, and one of them involves changing how two married people separate. In a statement, the party says, quote, "Marriage and strong families are the best protection for children. We call for an end to no-fault divorce. When a marriage breaks down, family law proceedings should respect 50-50 equal parenting presumptions in the best interest of children." The Texas GOP is also promoting covenant marriage. Michael Harrington reporting.
1: President Trump is staffing up the U.S. Commission on International Religious Freedom. He appointed Andrew Brunson, Robert Barron, and Joe Grogan as commissioners. The White House says President Trump's announcement is a vital step in advancing the human right of freedom of religion or belief abroad. Filling these roles demonstrates the ongoing commitment of the United States to international religious freedom. This is SRN News. British Prime Minister Andy Burnham is set to meet tomorrow with President Trump. It will be their first face-to-face meeting.
3: Burnham plans to discuss ways to bolster Ukraine's defenses and ease fuel prices that have soared since the U.S.-Israeli war with Iran blocked ships from moving freely through the Strait of Hormuz. Burnham, once a vocal Trump critic, now says he wants to seek common ground. Mr. Trump has called Burnham a nice guy, but has also concerned UK officials by voicing support for Irish unification and musing about the future of the Falkland Islands. Rich Thomason reporting.
1: Pakistani fighter jets have struck sites in eastern Afghanistan, targeting what officials describe as militant hideouts. Pakistan says 28 militants were killed, but Kabul reports at least three civilian deaths. More details at srnnews.com. From Washington, I'm Keith Peters.
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Well, right now in Greenville, we have fair skies. It's still about 78 degrees outside, cools off slowly, I think. 77 degrees, actually, just dropped a degree while I was talking. And it'll go down to around 69 degrees overnight. Fair chance for some showers as we go through the night. Tomorrow, 86 degrees will be our high, and about 40% chance of showers, and about 70% chance of showers Tuesday night, Wednesday, and, 50% on Wednesday, 40% Wednesday evening. 67 degrees will be our low on Tuesday night, and 72 will be our high on Wednesday. Coming up, we have Charles Johnson and the Revivers singing for us, "It's Time to Go Back Home," and then the Gethsemane Quartet, "Thank You for the Valleys." Coming after that, the Downings, "Don't You Need Him Now?" Total Praise is coming to sing for us, "I Remember the Day." 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
1: With SRN News, I'm Keith Peters in Washington. Media outlets banned from the White House say they have filed a lawsuit.
2: CNN, MS Now, and Politico issued a joint statement saying they're suing after their reporters were denied access at the White House. They say, left unchallenged, it presents a threat to press freedom and the public's right to independent journalism. President Trump said Friday he was barring the outlets because of reporting he found to be fake news.
3: I don't think somebody should be allowed to come in and write fake stories.
2: The reporters' entry badges were disabled on Saturday. MS Now reporter Akayla Gardner describes how she was turned away.
4: I want to say not just me, but also our photographer had their badge taken this morning, of course, after President Trump made clear that he wants to ban MS Now, CNN, and Politico.
2: Jennifer King, Washington.
1: International heads of state are in New York City for the annual UN General Assembly meeting this week.
5: Every year, 193 member nations gather in New York to have private meetings, to have public discourse, and to discuss the issues that are plaguing the world. U.S. President Donald Trump is set to open Tuesday's session with a speech. Other highly important and watched speeches will include Ukraine's Vladimir Zelensky and Israeli Prime Minister Benjamin Netanyahu's speech on Thursday. Missing on the world stage will be China's Xi Jinping, Russia's Vladimir Putin, and North Korea's Kim Jong-un. President Trump is set to meet with China's Xi Jinping later this week in Washington. In the backdrop of all of this diplomacy is the major financial crisis that the United Nations is facing due to billions of unpaid dues by the United States.
1: Correspondent Farnoosh Amiri reporting. On Wall Street, the Dow Jones Industrial Average up by 366 points. The NASDAQ rose 599. With the S&P 500 index rising by 114 points, oil near $96 a barrel. This is SRN News.
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Amen. I want Mr. Reuben to sing my song, and I trust that it'll bless you as it does me. I saw the hands raised of everybody that was glad they saved. And I like that. I don't hear much about people being saved, but I'm from the old school, and I'm glad I got born again. I'll tell you, I've never got over it. I was just a little girl, but the Holy Spirit grabbed my heart. I told Reuben just on vacation, we went back to where I was born, and I showed him where the Lord first dealt with me with his conviction, and I've never got over it. I've never known what he saw in me that was worth saving, but hallelujah, I found out. And I'm beside myself already, but they'll sing. I don't have to sing.

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1: The message you're about to hear was preached by Dr. William Kenny McComas, a successful pastor and a greatly used evangelist. The title of this message is A Love with No Cause, No Flaws, and No Pause. And the text that Dr. McComas chose for this message, the book of John, chapter number 3, verse number 16. This message was originally preached at the Forest Hills Baptist Church in Decatur, Georgia, in 1980. Now, the service.

0: I guess I never felt more inadequate in all of my life. After listening to the choir presenting the wonderful message of our resurrected Lord in such a marvelous, indescribable way, I feel like falling prostrate upon my face and just simply adoring my resurrected Lord.
1: Amen.
0: And to stand in this pulpit where one of the greatest preachers in our day stands week after week, I'm highly honored and privileged beyond my ability to describe to have this opportunity. I hope that you will make it a point to express in a very special way your love and appreciation for your great-hearted pastor as he celebrates his third anniversary here in this great church. I've known some pastors to die from a broken heart, but I've never known one yet to die from a swollen head. And I want you to make a very special effort to let him know that you love him, that you pray for him, that you press him to the bosom of God every day. I guarantee you, it'll bless his heart, it'll encourage him, it'll lift his hands, and it'll put a new fire of determination inside him to be an even better pastor. I love him dearly. I love him as a brother in Christ, and I love him as if he were a blood brother. We've had a wonderful and sweet, indescribable relationship and fellowship through these years. And I count it a great privilege and honor to be here tonight. And I'll tell you, these staff members, every one of them, I appreciate in a very special way. And I'm privileged to preach in churches, little, big, and otherwise, from coast to coast and border to border in this country. And I don't know of a man anywhere in the world today that can put on a musical program that will speak to my heart like Brother Lloyd Smith. You need to let him know that you appreciate him. I know that the prophet is not without honor save in his own country. And we're prone to take for granted those things which are commonplace in our life. But again, you take inventory and realize how God has been so gracious and abundant in his blessings upon your church. And thank those who are in a position of leadership and pray for them. And I'm sure if Jesus tarries his coming, the best is yet to come. I invite you to turn with me in the Word of God tonight to the most familiar verse in all of the Bible. And I would dare say that there are not many among us who could not quote John 3:16 from memory. And yet, I feel there is a grave danger in sometimes allowing some scriptures to become familiar, and as a result, they lose their potency and they lose the penetrating power and effect they need to have upon our lives. And I would like for us tonight to read John 3:16 as though we are discovering it for the first time in the Word of God. For God so loved the world that he gave his only begotten Son, that whosoever believeth in him should not perish, but have everlasting life. A young man worked for the Santa Fe Railroads who was a dedicated young Christian. Day by day, he had labored shoulder to shoulder with a big Swede who was an agnostic. Try as he may to witness to the agnostic, he always simply passed him off with all of his insulting ways. One day at the noon hour, they were sitting in the railroad yards of an Iowa city, and the young Christian was reading his Bible. And the big Swede looked over at him and laughed and said, "You don't believe all you read in that book, do you?" And the young man said, "You know, I just read something here that is very difficult for me to comprehend." The agnostic retorted, "Aha, tell me, what is it?" "Well," he said, "it says here that God so loved the world that he gave his only begotten Son, that whosoever believeth in him should not perish but have everlasting life." "And sir, I don't understand how God could love a rebel, one who is diametrically opposed to everything he stands for, like I have been, and allow his darling Son to die in my stead. I don't understand that. Candidly, I don't understand it either. And I know that we live in a day that love has been so distorted. In our computerized age and psychedelic society, there are so many counterfeits, so many pseudo, phony things that are called love. But my friend, the love of God has three precious attributes. First of all, God's love is without cause. Secondly, God's love is without flaws. And thirdly, God's love is without pause. I grew up at the foot of the much publicized poverty-stricken Appalachians in Wayne County, West Virginia. There was a boy in my community when I was growing up that I think most people thought was akin to the devil. He was red-headed, freckle-faced, sparkling blue eyes that glittered with evil. His hair stood up with a part down through the middle, looked like a shock of wheat with a part in the center of it. And that young fella was so incorrigible, nobody could do anything with him. He became so proficient at stealing, he'd go down to the old country store. He carried out tobacco and cigarettes and candy and gum, and he could even steal whole boxes of cheese out of the refrigerator. Why, he even got to the point he could get a watermelon out of that store without getting caught. And then eventually he'd go to that merchant's chicken pen at night and steal his chickens and carry them into the store and sell them to him the next morning. And his mother used to chain him to a sycamore tree out near the creek where they lived. And I think if she hadn't been afraid of the Humane Society, she'd have liked to drown him. But you know, one day news flashed through our community that that boy had been saved. And I think everybody responded in the same way. Saved? What on earth would God want to save him for? What would he do with him anyhow? And then not long after that, news flashed through the community again that God had called him to preach. And everybody responded in the same way. God must be awful hard up these days, scraping the bottom of the barrel, trying to find somebody to preach. And you know, it's interesting that God never asked me before he saved him, and God didn't ask me before he called him to preach. But that young man became one of the official radio voices for one of the major denominations in our country and was greatly used of God. Well, you know, the interesting thing is, God didn't really need that young man. But that young man so desperately needed God. And I must candidly confess tonight, when I consider my salvation, I marvel at the fact that God would love me enough to save me. Oh, I'm sure that God would have gotten along quite well without me. He would have opened the gates of light this morning and brought the sun up in the eastern heavens, whether or not I'd have ever been saved. Then he would have closed those gates of light tonight as that quasar we call the sun buried itself behind the western horizon and the wings of night began to fling its arms across the land. And then I'm sure that Venus would have twinkled out yonder in the heavens tonight, and the Milky Way and the Big Dipper and the Little Dipper and all of the other constellations of the glory world would have functioned in their assigned position whether or not God would have saved me. God didn't need Kenny McComas, my friend, but oh, I so desperately needed God. Very wealthy couple went to an orphanage and adopted a little boy. When they brought the little fellow home, they called their neighbors and friends in for a time of celebration. And when that lady took her friends to the bedroom to show them her newly adopted child, they were absolutely startled and awed and overwhelmed as they looked into the crib and saw a little helpless cripple. And one of those friends, thinking out loud, said to that mother, "Why, you didn't need that little crippled boy." And as the tears welled up in her eyes, she said, "Oh, I know, but he sure did need me." I'm glad, my friend, that God extended his love on the basis of my need for him, not his need for me. Jerry McCauley was a riverboat pirate and a pickpocket. But one day, while he was in prison, his mother, on her knees in her prayer closet, where she spent countless hours asking God to save him, God moved in his heart and saved him. God didn't need Jerry McCauley, but Jerry McCauley sure did need God. Why, Mel Trotter was so steeped in sin, so addicted to alcohol, he had sold the shoes off of his dead baby to buy booze with on his way to drown himself in the lake. Why, his chilled body that was purple with the driving wind off of the lake that night drove him into a little mission where he heard singing. He just went in to get warm. He's going to commit suicide and end it all. That night after the singing, an unlettered preacher stood up. And that night, in a very profound way to the heart of a desperate man, he expressed the great love of God. And he said, "Is anybody here tonight that's tired of the old way? You've tried everything the world has to offer. You have already drunk from all of the mud holes, and you've tried every human concoction, and yet there is within you a burning desire for us, something that's never been satisfied. Would you raise your hand?" Mel Trotter said that night, a dirty, grimy hand went up through a torn, slimy, greasy overcoat sleeve. One that was covered and dried with the vomit from my own stomach. And in desperation, I raised a hand to God that night and said, "I don't like the old way. I'd like to try something different." And he said, "God save me." God didn't need Mel Trotter, but Mel Trotter sure did need God. Over yonder in Orangeburg, South Carolina, A young man by the name of Thomas Counts a few years ago died in the electric chair. When the news reporters in their little glassed-in cage watched him strapped into the chair, that high voltage turned into his body that boiled his blood in his veins. They said, "We watched the shirt of Thomas Counts opened, and tattooed across his chest were these words, 'Born to lose.'" And when they asked him if he had any final word before he was executed, Tom Counts said, "I had hoped that before this hour came, I could find somebody in this heartless, cruel world that would really love me, and I didn't find one." I wonder how many tonight stands like David of old and says, "I looked to my right and my left, before me and behind me. I sought for somebody that would care, and no man cared for my soul." Aren't you glad that God loved us without a cause? Oh, it can't be explained. The most eloquent pastor, the most fervent evangelist, the most cultured and educated teacher cannot combine their efforts and ever express and describe the love of God that is without cause. And then God also extends a love that has no flaws. Over yonder in the mountains of North Carolina many years ago, that great Methodist saint of yesteryears, Dr. George Stewart, said, "I was given the privilege when the governor was ready to pardon a prisoner to go and bring the prisoner home to his family. Very early in the morning," he said, "I left on my horse with a horse and an empty saddle behind me to bring the prisoner back home on. I rode all day and arrived at the prison just at the edge of dark. And the governor allowed me to present the pardon to this man. Very early the next morning, I went down, and the guard allowed the prisoner and I to walk outside the gate, and we mounted our horse, and a long, difficult ride through a stormy day. And finally, we arrived in the front yard of that little log cabin where this man had lived before he went to prison. And he said, when we rode up, the front door came open, and his wife ran out and embraced him, and they stood there while children were coming from every direction. They were hugging his legs and kissing his feet and saying, 'Daddy, we're so glad to have you home.' He said, we went in the house. That little mother immediately rushed off to the kitchen and began to prepare the evening meal. And soon we had eaten and the children were bedded down for the night. The man and his wife and I sat before the open fire. And he said, in a little while, I looked over at the freed prisoner and the tears were running like a geyser down his face and dripping on his bosom. And he said, I saw that little sweet wife get up and walk over behind him and put her arms around him, kissed him on the cheek gently, and said, 'Honey, don't cry.' And she held a pardon down in front of him, said, 'Look at it. The governor signed it. You don't ever have to go back to prison anymore.' He turned and looked up with his face drenched in tears and said, 'But honey, my sin is ever before me. The dastardly deed I committed, I can't get it out of my mind. I know the governor pardoned me, and I don't ever have to go back to prison. But I can't forget my sin. He said that little lady went over and took off of a crude little table a great big family Bible. She brought it over and laid it down on his knees. And she opened in the Word of God to where the great prophet said, God does three things with our sins. First of all, he puts them behind him so he can't see them. And then he casts them as far from us as the east is from the west. And then he buries them in the bottom of the deepest sea to remember them no longer against us. And then she looked up into his face and said, honey, don't cry anymore. You got two pardons. You got one signed by the governor, and you got one signed by the God of this universe. And when you stand in judgment, God won't ever remember you committed a sin.
1: Amen.
0: What a love. A love without flaws. All Simon Peter said to our Lord, well, I'll go to prison with you, or I'll die with you. Others may forsake you, Lord, but not I. But in a little while, we see him out yonder in the Garden of Gethsemane, while the drops of agony are distilling upon the Savior's brow. Alone, he cries, Father, if it be thy will, let this cup pass. Nevertheless, not my will, but thine be done. Simon Peter sleeping on his watch at the garden gate. Oh, Dr. George Truett, that great saint that pastored the First Baptist Church of Dallas for more than 40 years, said, I had a lovely lady in my church that was married to a godless rascal. He drank, he beat her, he maltreated the children. And I was called to the home time after time. One Sunday afternoon, a messenger came and said, Preacher, you better go. He's drunk and he's beat her without mercy. And he said, I was angry in my heart. When I arrived at that country home, a young lady in her teens met me. And as she opened the screen door, she said, Preacher, convince my mommy to divorce my daddy. We can't live in this hell anymore. He said, that's exactly what I intend to do. And he said, before I reached the bedroom where she lay, a young man in his teens said to me, Preacher, convince my mommy to divorce my daddy. We can't go on like this. And he said, young man, that's exactly what I intend to do. He said, I walked into the room and there laid a little lady. Her teeth had been cut through her lips. Her tongue was slit and swollen. Her hair was down on her forehead and matted and glued there with dried blood. Her lips were parched and cracked and swollen. And he said, I reached down and took her by the hand, and I watched her as she struggled with that swollen, sore lip to try tongue to try to moisten her dry lips. And she said to me in a very faint voice, Preacher, before you say anything, could I tell you something? Sure. You know, one day I stood before the altar and the preacher said, do you take this man to be your legally, lawfully wedded husband? Do you promise before God, his holy angels, and the witness present to love him, to honor and cherish and obey him in sickness and in health until death do you part? And I said, I do. He said she mustered every ounce of energy in her body to squeeze my hand and said, Preacher, I have to do that. Then he said, I watched the coagulated blood and the salty tears mingled together run down over her lacerated cheeks. And she squeezed my hand again and said, Preacher, you probably won't understand, but I love him. He said, never had I been so lovingly rebuked in all my life. I turned and walked out of the room. He said, I watched that little lady. She stayed true to her commitment to God and to her husband. And one day I saw that man come to church and get saved. And that man became one of the most dedicated saints that I ever knew. And he said, I saw the love of God personified in the life of a little woman who said, I'll never turn my back on my commitment to God. A love without flaws. Hosea, I suppose, demonstrated that as much as any character of the Bible. Now, I'll tell you candidly, friend, I don't understand the book of Hosea. Every time I read it, I close it and marvel. First of all, I don't understand why God told that great prophet to choose a wife out of the ranks of whoredom. Then after she'd borne him three lovely children that he named after his sermons, the last one was not my people. And everywhere that child went in the streets of Jerusalem, it was a living message of the great prophet of God that Israel is backslidden to a point where God said, I'm ashamed of you, and you're not my people anymore. Then one day Gomer walked out of Hosea's house. And she went down on the public square and presented herself to the false prophet of Baal as a prostitute to further his cause. And she remained there until she lost her beauty and attractiveness. And as was the custom in those days, they sold those prostitutes for a common slave after they were no longer beneficial to the false prophet of Baal. They advertised Gomer's sale one day. And Hosea did the strangest thing. He gathered his children around him one evening and he said, you know, tomorrow on the auction block, they're going to sell your mama and I'm going to buy her. Oh, I want to say to him at that point, Hosea, I didn't know you wanted a slave. Oh, no, he said, you don't understand. I'm buying Gomer as a mother for my children and a wife to myself. And I'll lure her into the wilderness. And I'll teach her to say, Isheim, which is my lover. Oh, I don't understand that. Why, the whole tribe of Ephraim, Hosea said, became so stiff-necked, hard-hearted, and rebellious that God said she's a cake half-burned. Or she is burned on one side and raw on the other. And God said, I'll just wipe her out of the book. Let her go into oblivion. And for a long time, the tribe of Ephraim was given over to their idolatry. But then I read in the book of the Revelation, when the saints are gathered yonder in the New Jerusalem, they sang about so beautifully tonight. God inspired John from the little rocky island of Patmos to tell us about those 12 tribes in the glory world. And isn't it like a loving God to put the tribe of Ephraim back in her place? Only a loving God could do that. A love without flaws. Certainly there is no cause. But thank God it's a perfect love that has no flaws. And then, God's love is without pause. I read some time ago where the warden of the Illinois State Penitentiary said, when a young man is sentenced to the penitentiary for life, at first he has a lot of visitors. We usually can tell who they are. Mamas and dads, brothers and sisters, close friends, and then a few other relatives. But he said in 6 months' time, his visitors begin to diminish. And then it isn't long until he only has one visitor coming to see him. A little gray-haired, pale-faced, broken-hearted mama. She never gives up on him. But then one day she steps off the scene. He said, I've seen the years come and go, and that prisoner would never have a visitor. Why is that? Oh, that's true to our human nature. Why we say we love people. And like Simon Peter, we say, we'll stand with you forever. But it sure turns out to be a short forever, doesn't it? But thank God Jesus has a love without pause. It goes on forever. In the Southern Methodist Church here in the South, a little boy was taken into the Southern Methodist Hospital. Nobody knew who his parents were. The kind doctor did an extensive examination. He went out to the nurse's area and pulled his chart. And he studied it for a long time. And the nurse watched him as he seemed to bow his head and meditate and think. And then after a while, he wrote at length on that chart. And when he left the nurse's station, she hurriedly ran over and pulled the little boy's chart out and looked at it. And in big red letters, it was written across the top, love this patient kindly, tenderly, and increase the dosage daily, or his case is fatal. I wonder how many, like Tom Counts tonight, feels that nobody loves them, nobody cares. That's why it is so vitally important that you and I carry out the mandate of the lovely Lord Jesus Christ to go into all of the world and preach the gospel to every creature. There it is, every creature. God said, tell them that Jesus loves them. He loves them in their difficult circumstances. He loves them no matter what they've done. Jesus loves them. A love without pause. I had an old lady by the name of Roxy Jacobs to come to my church many years ago when I was a pastor. At that time she was 77 and suffered from cerebral palsy. Her head shook, her voice trembled. She was one of the loveliest, saintliest ladies I ever knew in my life. She came to establish a youth training program in my church. She had worked in that all of her life. When I introduced her, she wouldn't stand where the preacher stood. She said, that pulpit is the sacred place that belongs to God's man. I wouldn't desecrate it by standing there. She stood down in front of the Lord's Supper table. And as the tears began to run down her face, she told our church that night and appealed to the young people in particular. She said, when I went to high school in Memphis, I only had one dress. I had to wash it and dry it out at night and iron it and wear it the next day. And she said, when I graduated from high school, I said, I'm going to go to college and I'm going to get an education and I'm going to earn money and I'm going to have lovely hats and coats and shoes. And she said, I worked hard to make my way through college. And through college, I just had one dress. I washed it at night and put it on in the morning. And I got me a job, she said. And I worked 2 weeks before I was paid. And I got my paycheck on a Friday. And I went to church on Sunday morning. And my pastor stood up and said, "We're crowded out. We're in desperate need of space. And I want everybody to pray and ask God what he'd have you do about providing space so we can reach more people." She said, "You know, God said to me that day, 'Roxy, you got through high school and college with one dress. Why don't you give all you make except what you just have to exist on to God?'" She said, "Most of my checks I never cashed. I gave them to the Lord's work." But she said, "I used to go in that building and I'd hear the choir sing. And I'd see people go down the aisle after the preacher preached and get saved. I'd see the other people with all of their pretty clothes." And she said, "I'd look up there at those block and brick," and she said, "those are my dresses up there. And this is my hat over here. And all my pretty shoes are right over here." And she said, "5 years I sacrificed like that. And the building was paid off. And I said, 'Well, at long last, I'm going to enjoy pretty things.'" And wouldn't you know, the next Sunday morning, the pastor got up and said, "We're crowded out of space. And we're going to have to build again." Roxy Jacobs said, "I never did get married. Never had a bank account. Never had any pretty clothes." She said, "I had a boy in my training union class and Sunday school class that was absolutely incorrigible. He was the son of a very prominent physician in the city of Memphis. His name was Bill Wallace." And she said, "On Sunday morning when Sunday school was over, I'd say to myself, 'I hope that boy never comes back to my class. I can't do a thing with him.'" And she said, "Before service time that night, I'd go by his house to make sure he came that night. And," she said, "before the evening was over, I'd say, 'I hope he never comes back.' But next Saturday evening, I went by his house to make sure he'd be there Sunday morning." And she said, "When Bill was 15, he got saved. And he became one of the most prominent young surgeons in this country. They offered him $100,000 a year to begin with at the University of Chicago Research Center. And Bill Wallace said, 'God has called me to be a missionary.' And he went to China." Probably many of you have read the Bill Wallace of China's story. Oh, those cruel, brutal communists took him and dissected him, tore him limb for limb. And he died a young man over yonder in China. Roxy Jacobs said, "I go back to my old church every once in a while. And I look at my hats and I look at my shoes and I look at my pretty coats and all of those lovely dresses." She said, "I can see the lovely face of Bill Wallace smile at me out of those stones. And he seems to say to me, 'Thank you, Roxy, for being patient with me and loving me and sacrificing.'" She said, "It won't be long now till I'm going to trade my old rags in for some new ones. And they won't fade, they won't go out of style when I get my new ones." Oh, my friend, if there was ever a day in this old world that God's people ought to manifest the love of God in Christian living, it's this day in which you and I live. A love without pause. When the yellow fever was raging, there was a young judge on a bench right here in this very area who was in love with a beautiful, vivacious young woman. But they quarreled as lovers will and became estranged to each other. The judge resigned his position on the bench and went out to the sand hills to care for the sick and the dying. Eventually, those disease germs laid hold of his body and waged a warfare against him, and he took his sick cot with the rest of them. The good doctor came into the city of Atlanta to get supplies to take back. And who would he cross paths with but the young lady whom the judge loved so dearly? And he said to her, "Did you know your friend the judge is ill?" "Yes, I heard. How is he?" "Well, he's past the crisis with the yellow fever, but the judge is dying." "Oh, well, I don't understand. He's past the crisis with the yellow fever. Why is he dying?" "The judge is lovesick." The young lady took the doctor by the hand and went down the street to the florist and had a dozen beautiful red rose buds wrapped in soft tissue paper, and on the outside she pinned a card with just two words on it: love, and her nickname, Pet. The doctor went back. He said to the judge, "Judge, I have a message for you." He wouldn't open his eyes. He wouldn't respond. He took hold of his hand and checked his pulse. It was weak, but he knew he was still conscious, and he said, "Judge, listen to me, I have an important message." But he didn't respond. The doctor laid the bouquet on his bosom, took the judge's hand and put it up on the card, and he said, "Judge, on your bosom is a dozen red rosebuds, and in your hand is a card that says, Love, Pet." And the judge nearly threw himself off of the cot, up on his trembling elbows with water in his eyes. He said, "Oh, doctor, a moment ago I wanted to die, and now I'd like to live forever. She loves me. She loves me." This old world was sick with a disease that was worse than yellow fever. Why, it was suffering from a disease that was worse than the fever that had stricken Simon Peter's wife's mother. And this old world was sick with a leprosy that was worse than that, that had made the temples of Naaman, the host of the Assyrians, white. This old world was sick with a palsy that was worse than that of the man who was born of four and let down through the roof in the presence of Jesus. This old world was stricken with a blindness that was worse than that of Bartimaeus, who sat by the roadside and begged for Jesus to heal him. This old world was suffering from a crippling paralysis that was worse than that of the man who lay by the pool of Bethesda waiting for the angel to trouble the waters. Then one day the God of heaven went out into his rose garden and he plucked the lovely bouquet called the Rose of Sharon and the Lily of the Valley. He wrapped it in the tender fragrance of heaven and sent it down to the sick world with a card on the outside. God so loved the world that he gave his only begotten Son, that whosoever believeth in him should not perish but have everlasting life. A love without cause. A love without flaws. And a love without pause. Shall we stand?
1: The message of which you just heard was preached by Dr. William Kenny McComas. The title of this message is A Love with No Cause, No Flaws, and No Pause. And this message was originally preached at the Forest Hills Baptist Church in Decatur, Georgia, in the year of 1980.

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0: transform the movie industry landscape. In the settlement, which still needs to be signed off by a judge, Paramount agreed to terms, including a five-year movie production plan, and to invest $1.5 billion in domestic movies. Analysts say the deal is still likely to lead to less competition in the industry. The Gates Foundation convening dozens of organizations to help make artificial intelligence more accessible.
1: The collaboration follows last week's announcement that the Gates Foundation is committing $1 billion to expand access to AI. Among those taking part in the joint effort, Anthropic, Google, and OpenAI Foundation. The coalition aims to reach more than 3 billion people over 5 years by better coordinating their existing efforts. Bob Hagner reporting.
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5: I'm glad I can greet you today in the name that's above every name, the name of Jesus. One day at that name, every knee shall bow and every tongue confess that Jesus is Lord. Howdy, neighbor. Welcome to this special edition of Gleanings from Calvary. And dear friends, we're coming to you today, and we have just some announcements and things, some business today that I quickly need to take care of. First of all, I want to announce that Brother Dean, Lord willing, to be preaching at the Pickens County Independent Baptist Camp Meeting, and that'll be Thursday night and Friday night. That'll be September the 24th and the 25th. September 24, 25, Thursday night, Friday night. I believe these are the last two nights of the Pickens Independent Baptist Camp Meeting, and so we'll be preaching those two nights, and we look forward to that. And so if you're in the area, come on out one of those nights. I believe they said 7 o'clock is the service time, and we'll just ring it out with a shout. I mean to tell you. Also, dear friends, this radio broadcast, we've been broadcasting for over 40 years, and we have always been helped. We have always been underwritten by God's people. That's how we stay on the air. And so we came up with the Crossbearer Club. And this is someone who'll help us with a $20 or more monthly gift. And we'll say, Brother Dean, I'll stand with you and I'll help you with this $20 gift every month. And we send out a letter every other month with two envelopes in there, so you can mail your monthly gift back to me with that special envelopes already got the address and all on it. So all you got to do is just stick a stamp on it, and it's ready to go. Yes, sir. Now, if you'll sign up today to be a cross bearer, you can write me and say, Brother Dean, sign me up. Or you can email me at Pastor Scott Dean at gmail.com. Now, Brother James will give that to you at the end of the broadcast. So if you miss that, you can write it down. You can email and say, Brother Dean, I want to be a cross bearer, and you can email me that way. And it would be a tremendous blessing. Now, if you'll join the Crossbearer Club today, there's five gifts I want to send to you. Number one is the beautiful Crossbearer Certificate with your name and Old English style writing. And I believe it'll be a blessing. Every time you look at it, it'll remind you to pray for Brother and Sister Dean and the ministry. Then number two, we have the Crossbearer Seal. And it's on crack and peel paper. And it just says, I'm a crossbearer. And it's a blessing, I mean to tell you. And then number three, we have the Crossbearer Bumper Sticker. Blood red, white letters, Jesus Saves. And we only send these out to our crossbearers. And then we have the Crossbearer lapel pin. It says, Paid in Full. And it's a open book over a cross showing that our sins have been paid in full. And then we have two booklets that Brother Dean has available to him as sermons. One on why do Christians have to suffer? And the second is the three curses that Christ faced at Calvary. Now send all five of these to you immediately upon you requesting, and joining that Cross Bearer Club. Pray about it and see what God would tell you to do. And until next time, may God richly bless you, my beloved.
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8: All right, thank you for tuning in. Hey, let's read Jeremiah 32 and verse 17 again. It says, "Ah, Lord God, behold, thou hast made the heaven and the earth by thy great power and stretched out arm." Here it is. "And there is nothing too hard for thee." There is nothing too hard for thee. Can I say it again? There is nothing too hard for thee. The thee tells of God. Yeah, the thee represents God. Amen. And I thank God, amen, that he saved my soul from a devil's hell by sending his son into the world, amen, to die on an old rugged cross for me. He did. He died on an old rugged cross for me. And boy, I think back, the 42 years is a long time. And Brother Ed Dunnigan at my church been saved. I think it's this November 2nd. It'll be 68 years, 68 years. When Brother Ed Dunnigan got saved, I was 2 months old, 2 months old. But he's been saved 68 years. He's a deacon at our church, an adult Sunday school teacher, and he's a wonderful man, amen, loves the Lord, faithful to God. And him and his, when his wife was alive, she was as faithful as they was both faithful. Amen, and strong in our church, and we love them. And I'll tell you something. I'll tell you something. It's a blessing to know that people can live for God for 68 years and still raise their hand and still give a good word of testimony of how good the Lord is. Could someone say amen out there? Amen. Glory to God. Can I ask you a question? How long you been saved? Huh? Listen, I hope when I get... My prayer is I get to stay in my right mind. When I get to the point, amen, I want to praise God. I want to praise God, amen, because he's been good to me and he ain't never going to run out. God's goodness don't run out. No, God's love, hey, God's love don't run out. His mercy is not going to run out. Listen, you go ahead and sing of the mercies of the Lord and just go ahead and sing forever. Amen. And make known with your mouth, amen, the faithfulness to everyone, amen, to all generations. Just go ahead and tell and sing out about the wonderfulness of his long suffering, amen. That's right, how he stretched out his hand, amen, and made this world, glory to God, and provided salvation for mankind. Somebody ought to say amen to that right now. Listen, he's wonderful in his goodness. You ought to say amen to that right there, amen. He's wonderful in his long suffering. Nothing's too hard for thee, amen. You think about faith in this message right here. Faith meets God's approval. Faith protects us in trials, amen. Faith, always pleases God. Faith prevents Satan from overcoming us, amen. Our faith, for whatsoever is born of God overcometh the world. And this is the victory that overcometh the world. What? What? Even our faith, huh? That's right. Even our faith, glory to God. And I'm going to tell you what, we are absolutely placed in a wonderful position that when it says nothing is too hard for God, that places us in an excellent and wonderful position, amen, because we're able to do all things. You know, Ephesians chapter 3:20, now to him that is able to do exceeding abundantly above all that we ask or think, according to the power that worketh in us. Time's coming on. Gotta go.
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0: Hello, friends. 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
0: 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We'll begin our program with a song from one of our services. Sister Laura Baker comes around and sings for us that old song, The Love of God. Hope it'll be a blessing to you as you sing.

0: Thank you, Sister Laura, for that wonderful message and song. And now for today's message, take your Bible and turn with us to the book of Deuteronomy, chapter 4. And we want to look at verse 29. That's our text verse. And continue the message on today's broadcast, Escaping Captivity. Now, the text here is describing a time when Israel would be dispersed or whether would be carried off into captivity. And because of their backsliding on God, forgetting His commandments, making graven images and committing idolatry, and God as a result would bring judgment and chastisement upon them, and they would be scattered among the nations, according to verse 27. Now in verse 29, but if from thence thou shalt seek the Lord thy God, thou shalt find him if thou seek him with all thy heart and with all thy soul. So even though the scenario here is a dark picture, yet there is a great ray of hope given here in verse 29, how they might escape captivity. As we expound that verse, we notice number one, a place to escape from. But if from thence. Now that's where we left off yesterday. We'll pick up with that as we join the services by way of recording live at Mount Sinai Baptist Church.
1: Place of captivity, a place of correction, a place of chastisement is this place thence. He doesn't label it, whether it be Babylon or Assyria or any of the other places where they ended up in the Diaspora. But he said, but if from thence, wherever yet, if you're there in captivity, he said, hey, and you're tired of that place, and you're tired of being thence,
2: amen,
1: don't wait to go home. But he said, right there, there, from thence, seek God.
2: Amen.
1: And so thence is a place of captivity. Thence, why were they there? Because of rebellion.
2: Right.
1: Because of refusal to repent, because of their rejecting God's word. That's the reason they're there in captivity. That got them in captivity, that can put you in captivity. You rebel against the message, you reject God's light, amen, you refuse to repent. When God puts His finger on an area in your life you need to get right about, say to God, and I'm telling you, He'll deliver you into captivity. Some of you are all bound down. You just can't get loose. You wonder why that you don't have liberty. You're held captive today. You've got snared in some snare that the devil has thrown in front of you. Let me read a verse with this right quick. This is a New Testament verse in the book of 2 Timothy, chapter number 2. And I'll read three verses, but there's one verse I want to deal with here. To think about this, he's talking to the man of God, and he says, the man of God's a servant, and he says, and the servant of the Lord must not strive, but be gentle unto all men, apt to teach, patient, in meekness, instructing those that oppose themselves. If God, perhaps, that word peradventure, anytime you see that old English word, if you'll just put perhaps there, it'll help you understand what it means. If perhaps, God perhaps will give them repentance to the acknowledging of the truth, and that they may recover themselves out of the snare of the devil, who are taken captive by him at his will. Now, there's a lot of commentators say that verse is talking about sinners getting saved. But I believe that the way this is written here, that they may recover themselves. I believe, brother, this is not just a sinner. There is a possibility that's in this context. But I see here saints getting snared. And you see, a sinner can't deliver himself. A sinner can't recover himself. A sinner can't... Hello? That's a divine work. But if the picture here, if there's some that have fell out with the preaching, they're arguing about the instructions that have given, they're opposing themselves, they don't even realize it, when they're rising up against God's authority and God's word, and they get snared in some trap, the devil gets them in, and he said, now you men of God, said, now don't get in a fighting spirit, and don't get in a striving spirit, but just keep a meek and patient spirit. and try to deal with them and help them and give them that truth and put it out there and tell them over and over again that they may recover themselves. You know, why does that preacher bring up stuff and preach about stuff in my life? Well, I don't want you snared by the devil. The only thing I know to do to help you recover is to get the word out to you. Get the word out to you. It'll help you recover. Now, that's what he says here, that they may recover themselves out of the snare of the devil. That who are taken captive by his will. The word captive there. Taken captive by his will. The word there is entrapped, to snare, taken captive. In other words, the devil lays traps for the people of God. And a lot of time he makes it look so nice and, you know, not much wrong with. And so he'll get you in that track and then he'll get a snare on you. And when he snares you, he can just jerk you around just anyway. Hello? And you just, hey, you can't have that liberty and victory and joy like you once had because you're snared. So the duty of the man of God is to preach. Amen. And try to help them folk recover themselves. And the way they recover themselves is by taking heed to the Word of God. There is a way to escape captivity. So there's a place to escape from. I was thinking about this truth. Backsliding's end is always captivity. And being captive to the devil. Now, I served that rascal long enough before I got saved. I sure don't want to serve him inadvertently now that I am saved. But if you fall into one of his traps and snared, you can do more service for the devil. That now that you're a saved person and backslid, you can do more for the devil's kingdom in that shape than you did, my friend, when you was lost and undone, partying and crowding and drinking around. I mean, you don't, Brother Steve, we expect sinners to be sinners, don't we? We expect drunkards to get drunk. I mean, they're lost, but wait a minute. What if a saint of God saved by the grace of God? What if they up and get drunk? Hey, the devil can do more with that than he can that old lost drunk.
2: Amen. That's right.
1: You say saints gets drunk? Well, according to this Bible, there's several of them that do. And after pastoring a Baptist church as long as I have, I've been tempted to be one. And I'm not even a drinking man. But here, there's a place to escape from. Let me ask you something. What about your place in life? Are you thence? Are you off in captivity? See, I don't know what you are in your spiritual condition. I don't know what you folk do during the week. I hear bits and pieces of different things. There's so much going on. But I'll be honest with you, I've got so much going on in my own life. I haven't got a lot of chance to pay attention to what's going on in a lot of other folks' lives. But it may be that God knows, doesn't he? It may be that God's, just let this verse get a hold of me today, because there's somebody here today that they're out there. They're in that place of thence.
2: Oh, yeah.
1: They're in captive. They got in something they ought not be in, and it's got them all tied up, and the devil wants to get you trapped. You see, he'll get to tell you you're too sorry to ever get back.
2: Yes,
1: and God'll never have nothing to do with you again. But I'm glad my God's a God that'll give you another chance.
2: Amen.

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And please, when you write, include the date of this program and the call letters of this radio station. That address again, Mount Sinai Baptist Church, 830 Country Club Road, Pickens, South Carolina, zip 29671. And now, until we meet again on tomorrow's broadcast, this is Pastor Rudy Smith saying, may the Lord bless you, is our prayer.

0: This time, operations were halted at every major airport in the New York City area for several hours. The Federal Aviation Administration says a key circuit failed at an air traffic facility in Philadelphia. That circuit is due to be replaced as part of the overhaul of the nation's air traffic control system. A backup fiber line was also cut due to construction by Verizon contractors working along the Amtrak rail line in New Jersey. I'm Lisa Dwyer.
1: This is SRN News. What churches are growing?
2: According to a new poll by Lifeway Research, 63% of Pentecostal pastors report that their congregations are getting bigger. Next comes Baptist and non-denominational churches at 57%, followed by Holiness churches at 55%, and Presbyterian Reformed at 53%. Old mainline denominations, including the Methodists and the Lutherans, are much more likely to be shrinking than growing, while others have plateaued. Michael Harrington reporting.
1: Jews around the world celebrating Yom Kippur, the Day of Atonement, and the holiest day on the Jewish calendar. Under Mosaic law, Yom Kippur is the day that the high priest of Israel would enter the Holy of Holies with the blood of an unblemished lamb and make atonement for the whole nation. Jews marking the holiday in a variety of ways, including by fasting and spending much of the day at the synagogue, offering prayers. This is SRN News. Movie studio Paramount has agreed to settle an antitrust lawsuit filed by 12 states, the last obstacle blocking the company's $81 billion acquisition of Warner Brothers Discovery, in a deal that would transform the movie industry landscape. In the settlement, which still needs to be signed off by a judge, Paramount agreed to terms including a five-year movie production plan, and to invest $1.5 billion in domestic movies. Analysts say the deal is still likely to lead to less competition in the industry. The Gates Foundation convening dozens of organizations to help make artificial intelligence more accessible.
3: The collaboration follows last week's announcement that the Gates Foundation is committing $1 billion to expand access to AI. Among those taking part in the joint effort, Anthropic, Google, and OpenAI Foundation. The coalition aims to reach more than 3 billion people over 5 years by better coordinating their existing efforts. Bob Agner reporting.
1: More details at srnnews.com.
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5: 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Share-a-thon 2026, it's currently 77 degrees out in the upstate right now. And we might have some isolated thunderstorms throughout the night and tomorrow, but tomorrow we'll have a high of 86 degrees. And there's a good chance for some rain tomorrow night and or today, rather. There's a good chance of some thunderstorms later on today with a high of 86 degrees. And then this evening and throughout tomorrow, there's a good chance of rain tomorrow, Wednesday. We have a 50% chance of rain with a high of 72 degrees, but it should be cleared up on Thursday with a high of 69 degrees. And once again, thanks for listening to the best sound around.

0: He's gracious, but he's also righteous. Sin must be paid for. Sin must be punished. The wages of sin is death. The soul that sinneth, it shall die. But the righteous God in his grace and the righteous God in his mercy sent a substitute to die for my sin, the Lord Jesus Christ.
1: America needs the Lord. Please join us at Tabernacle Baptist Church as we seek his face for a genuine revival meeting. Coming up on October the 5th through the 7th, we will have Dr. James Knox preaching from the Good Word of God. We will also have uplifting music as we worship our Savior Jesus Christ. Again, that's Monday through Wednesday, October the 5th, 6th, and 7th at 7 p.m. at Tabernacle Baptist Church in Greenville, South Carolina. Our pastor, Dr. Doug Benton, and the congregation looks forward to seeing you there.
0: I am truly, truly thankful. I can bring all my cares to the Lord. But I really should remember he's the Lord. I am truly thankful I can come boldly to the throne of grace, but I should remember it's a throne.

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3: The first book of Moses, called Genesis, chapter 24. And Abraham was old and well stricken in age, and the Lord had blessed Abraham in all things. And Abraham said unto his eldest servant of his house that ruled over all that he had, Put, I pray thee, thy hand unto my thigh, and I will make thee swear by the Lord, the God of heaven and the God of the earth, that thou shalt not take a wife unto my son of the daughters of the Canaanites among whom I dwell. But thou shalt go unto my country and to my kindred, and take a wife unto my son Isaac. And the servant said unto him, Peradventure the woman will not be willing to follow me unto this land. Must I needs bring thy son again unto the land from whence thou camest? And Abraham said unto him, Beware thou that thou bring not my son thither again. The Lord God of heaven, which took me from my father's house, and from the land of my kindred, and which spake unto me, and that sware unto me, saying, Unto thy seed will I give this land, he shall send his angel before thee. And thou shalt take a wife unto my son from thence. And if the woman will not be willing to follow thee, then thou shalt be clear from this my oath. Only bring not my son thither again. And the servant put his hand unto the thigh of Abraham his master, and sware to him concerning that matter. And the servant took 10 camels of the camels of his master, and departed, for all the goods of his master were in his hand. And he arose and went to Mesopotamia, unto the city of Nahor. And he made his camels to kneel down without the city by a well of water at the time of the evening, even the time that women go out to draw water. And he said, O Lord God of my master Abraham, I pray thee, send me good speed this day, and show kindness unto my master Abraham. Behold, I stand here by the well of water, and the daughters of the men of the city come out to draw water. And let it come to pass, that the damsel to whom I shall say, Let down thy pitcher, I pray thee, that I may drink, and she shall say, Drink, and I will give thy camels drink also. Let the same be she that thou hast appointed for thy servant Isaac, and thereby shall I know that thou hast showed kindness unto my master. And it came to pass, before he had done speaking, that behold, Rebekah came out, who was born to Bethuel, son of Milcah, the wife of Nahor, Abraham's brother, with her pitcher upon her shoulder. And the damsel was very fair to look upon, a virgin, neither had any man known her. And she went down to the well and filled her pitcher and came up. And the servant ran to meet her and said, Let me, I pray thee, drink a little water of thy pitcher. And she said, Drink, my lord. And she hasted and let down her pitcher upon her hand and gave him drink. And when she had done giving him drink, she said, I will draw water for thy camels also until they have done drinking. And she hasted and emptied her pitcher into the trough and ran again unto the well to draw water and drew for all his camels. And the man, wondering at her, held his peace, to wit whether the Lord had made his journey prosperous or not. And it came to pass, as the camels had done drinking, that the man took a golden earring of 1/2 shekel weight, and 2 bracelets for her hands of 10 shekels weight of gold, and said, Whose daughter art thou? Tell me, I pray thee. Is there room in thy father's house for us to lodge in? And she said unto him, I am the daughter of Bethuel, the son of Milcah, which she bare unto Nahor. She said moreover unto him, We have both straw and provender enough, and room to lodge in. And the man bowed down his head, and worshipped the Lord. And he said, Blessed be the Lord God of my master Abraham, who hath not left destitute my master of his mercy and his truth. I being in the way, the Lord led me to the house of my master's brethren. And the damsel ran and told them of her mother's house these things. And Rebekah had a brother, and his name was Laban. And Laban ran out unto the man, unto the well. And it came to pass, when he saw the earring and bracelets upon his sister's hands, and when he heard the words of Rebekah his sister, saying, Thus spake the man unto me, that he came unto the man, and behold, he stood by the camels at the well. And he said, Come in, thou blessed of the Lord, wherefore standest thou without? For I have prepared the house, and room for the camels. And the man came into the house. And he ungirded his camels, and gave straw and provender for the camels, and water to wash his feet, and the men's feet that were with him. And there was set meat before him to eat. But he said, I will not eat until I have told mine errand. And he said, Speak on. And he said, I am Abraham's servant. And the Lord hath blessed my master greatly, and he has become great.
1: And he hath given him flocks and herds and silver and gold and menservants and maidservants and camels and asses. And Sarah, my master's wife, bare a son to my master when she was old, and unto him hath he given all that he hath. And my master made me swear, saying, Thou shalt not take a wife to my son of the daughters of the Canaanites, in whose land I dwell, but thou shalt go unto my father's house and to my kindred, and take a wife unto my son. And I said unto my master, Peradventure the woman will not follow me. And he said unto me, The Lord before whom I walk will send his angel with thee, and prosper thy way. And thou shalt take a wife for my son of my kindred, and of my father's house. Then shalt thou be clear from this my oath, when thou comest to my kindred. And if they give not thee one, thou shalt be clear from my oath. And I came this day unto the well, and said, O Lord God of my master Abraham, if now thou do prosper my way which I go, behold, I stand by the well of water, and it shall come to pass, that when the virgin cometh forth to draw water, and I say to her, Give me, I pray thee, a little water of thy pitcher to drink, and she say to me, Both drink thou, and I will also draw for thy camels, let the same be the woman whom the Lord hath appointed out for my master's son. And before I had done speaking in mine heart, behold, Rebekah came forth with her pitcher on her shoulder, and she went down unto the well and drew water, and I said unto her, Let me drink, I pray thee. And she made haste and let down her pitcher from her shoulder and said, Drink, and I will give thy camels drink also. So I drank, and she made the camels drink also. And I asked her, and said, Whose daughter art thou? And she said, The daughter of Bethuel, Nahor's son, whom Milcah bare unto him. And I put the earring upon her face, and the bracelets upon her hands. And I bowed down my head, and worshipped the Lord, and blessed the Lord God of my master Abraham, which had led me in the right way to take my master's brother's daughter unto his son. And now, if ye will deal kindly and truly with my master, tell me. And if not, tell me, that I may turn to the right hand or to the left. Then Laban and Bethuel answered and said, The thing proceedeth from the Lord. We cannot speak unto thee bad or good. Behold, Rebekah is before thee. Take her and go, and let her be thy master's son's wife, as the Lord hath spoken. And it came to pass that when Abraham's servant heard their words, he worshipped the Lord, bowing himself to the earth. And the servant brought forth jewels of silver and jewels of gold and raiment, and gave them to Rebekah. He gave also to her brother and to her mother precious things. And they did eat and drink, he and the men that were with him, and tarried all night. And they rose up in the morning, and he said, Send me away unto my master. And her brother and her mother said, Let the damsel abide with us a few days, at the least 10. After that she shall go. And he said unto them, Hinder me not, seeing the Lord hath prospered my way, send me away that I may go to my master. And they said, We will call the damsel and inquire at her mouth. And they called Rebekah and said unto her, Wilt thou go with this man? And she said, I will go. And they sent away Rebekah their sister, and her nurse, and Abraham's servant, and his men. And they blessed Rebekah, and said unto her, Thou art our sister. Be thou the mother of thousands of millions. And let thy seed possess the gate of those which hate them. And Rebekah arose, and her damsels. And they rode upon the camels, and followed the man. And the servant took Rebekah, and went his way. And Isaac came from the way of the well Lehi-roi, for he dwelt in the south country. And Isaac went out to meditate in the field at the eventide. And he lifted up his eyes, and saw, and behold, the camels were coming. And Rebekah lifted up her eyes, and when she saw Isaac, she lighted off the camel. For she had said unto the servant, What man is this that walketh in the field to meet us? And the servant had said, It is my master. Therefore she took a veil, and covered herself. And the servant told Isaac all things that he had done. And Isaac brought her into his mother Sarah's tent, and took Rebekah, and she became his wife. And he loved her, and Isaac was comforted after his mother's death. Chapter 25. Then again Abraham took a wife, and her name was Keturah. And she bare him Zimran, and Jokshan, and Medan, and Midian, and Ishbak, and Shua. And Jokshan begat Sheba and Dedan. And the sons of Dedan were Ashurim, and Letushim, and Leomim. And the sons of Midian, Ephah, and Epher, and Hanok, and Abida, and Eldeah. All these were the children of Keturah. And Abraham gave all that he had unto Isaac. But unto the sons of the concubines which Abraham had, Abraham gave gifts, and sent them away from Isaac his son while he yet lived, eastward unto the east country. And these are the days of the years of Abraham's life which he lived, 175 years. Then Abraham gave up the ghost, and died in a good old age, an old man and full of years, and was gathered to his people. And his sons Isaac and Ishmael buried him in the cave of Machpelah, in the field of Ephron the son of Zohar the Hittite, which is before Mamre.
3: the field which Abraham purchased of the sons of Heth. There was Abraham buried, and Sarah his wife. And it came to pass after the death of Abraham that God blessed his son Isaac, and Isaac dwelt by the well Lahai-roi. Now these are the generations of Ishmael, Abraham's son, whom Hagar the Egyptian, Sarah's handmaid, bare unto Abraham. And these are the names of the sons of Ishmael, by their names, according to their generations. The firstborn of Ishmael, Nebajoth, and Kedar, and Adbeel, and Mibsam, and Mishma, and Duma, and Massa, Hadar, and Tema, Jeter, Naphish, and Kedema. These are the sons of Ishmael, and these are their names, by their towns and by their castles, 12 princes, according to their nations. And these are the years of the life of Ishmael, 137 years. And he gave up the ghost and died, and was gathered unto his people. And they dwelt from Havilah unto Shur, that is before Egypt, as thou goest toward Assyria. And he died in the presence of all his brethren. And these are the generations of Isaac, Abraham's son. Abraham begat Isaac. And Isaac was 40 years old when he took Rebekah to wife, the daughter of Bethuel the Syrian of Padan Aram, the sister to Laban the Syrian. And Isaac entreated the Lord for his wife, because she was barren. And the Lord was entreated of him, and Rebekah his wife conceived. And the children struggled together within her. And she said, If it be so, why am I thus? And she went to inquire of the Lord. And the Lord said unto her, 2 nations are in thy womb, and 2 manner of people shall be separated from thy bowels. And the one people shall be stronger than the other people, and the elder shall serve the younger. And when her days to be delivered were fulfilled, behold, there were twins in her womb. And the first came out red, all over like an hairy garment. And they called his name Esau. And after that came his brother out, and his hand took hold on Esau's heel. And his name was called Jacob. And Isaac was 80 years old when she bare them. And the boys grew. And Esau was a cunning hunter, a man of the field. And Jacob was a plain man, dwelling in tents. And Isaac loved Esau, because he did eat of his venison, but Rebekah loved Jacob. And Jacob sought pottage. And Esau came from the field, and he was faint. And Esau said to Jacob, Feed me, I pray thee, with that same red pottage, for I am faint. Therefore was his name called Edom. And Jacob said, Sell me this day thy birthright. And Esau said, Behold, I am at the point to die, and what profit shall this birthright do to me? And Jacob said, Swear to me this day. And he sware unto him, and he sold his birthright unto Jacob. Then Jacob gave Esau bread and pottage of lentils, and he did eat and drink, and rose up and went his way. Thus Esau despised his birthright. Chapter 26. And there was a famine in the land, beside the first famine that was in the days of Abraham. And Isaac went unto Abimelech, king of the Philistines, unto Gerar. And the Lord appeared unto him and said, Go not down into Egypt. Dwell in the land which I shall tell thee of. Sojourn in this land, and I will be with thee, and will bless thee. For unto thee and unto thy seed I will give all these countries, and I will perform the oath which I swear unto Abraham thy father. And I will make thy seed to multiply as the stars of heaven, and will give unto thy seed all these countries. And in thy seed shall all the nations of the earth be blessed. Because that Abraham obeyed my voice, and kept my charge, my commandments, my statutes, and my laws. And Isaac dwelt in Gerar. And the men of the place asked him of his wife, and he said, She is my sister. For he feared to say, She is my wife, lest, said he, the men of the place should kill me for Rebekah, because she was fair to look upon. And it came to pass, when he had been there a long time, that Abimelech, king of the Philistines, looked out at a window, and saw, and behold, Isaac was sporting with Rebekah his wife. And Abimelech called Isaac and said, Behold, of a surety she is thy wife. And how saidst thou she is my sister? And Isaac said unto him, Because I said, Lest I die for her. And Abimelech said, What is this thou hast done unto us? One of the people might lightly have lien with thy wife, and thou shouldest have brought guiltiness upon us. And Abimelech charged all his people, saying, He that toucheth this man or his wife shall surely be put to death.
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1: With SRN News, I'm John Scott. President Trump and the Washington media involved in a face-off after the president banned CNN, MSNBC, and Politico from the White House. Vice President J.D. Vance says media outlets that share what he calls effectively far-left propaganda should not get special access to the White House.
2: It's about basic fairness. They can still report. They still have the access to free speech. They're just not going to get an office in the White House anymore. And I think it's totally appropriate, unless, of course, they start to behave like real news organizations.
1: The three news outlets have filed a lawsuit over being denied White House access. British Prime Minister Andy Burnham set to meet Tuesday with President Trump.
3: Burnham plans to discuss ways to bolster Ukraine's defenses and ease fuel prices that have soared since the U.S.-Israeli war with Iran blocked ships from moving freely through the Strait of Hormuz. Burnham, once a vocal Trump critic, now says he wants to see common ground. Mr. Trump has called Burnham a nice guy, but has also concerned UK officials by voicing support for Irish unification and musing about the future of the Falkland Islands. Rich Thomason reporting.
1: And there's been another ruling in that Missouri redistricting squabble that's been going on for quite some time.
4: The legal fight over Missouri's congressional map has taken another turn after a federal appeals panel ruled in favor of new districts backed by President Donald Trump, even though the U.S. Supreme Court has blocked those districts from being used in the November election. A three-judge panel of the 8th U.S. Circuit Court of Appeals says Missouri should use the new Republican-drawn U.S. House districts in the November election because they were used in the August primary. The judges say it would be a violation of the U.S. Constitution to revert back for the general election. Opponents of the new map say they will file an emergency appeal to the U.S. Supreme Court. I'm Lisa Dwyer.
1: This is SRN News. Texas Republicans want to change divorce law.
5: The state GOP has released a list of legislative priorities, and one of them involves changing how two married people separate. In a statement, the party says, quote, marriage and strong families are the best protection for children. We call for an end to no-fault divorce. When a marriage breaks down, family law proceedings should respect 50-50 equal parenting presumptions in the best interest of children. The Texas GOP is also promoting covenant marriage. Michael Harrington reporting.
1: President Trump is staffing up the U.S. Commission on International Religious Freedom. He has appointed Andrew Brunson, Robert Barron, and Joe Grogren as commissioners. The White House says President Trump's announcement is a vital step in advancing the human right of freedom of religion or belief abroad. Filling those roles demonstrates the ongoing commitment to the United States to international religious freedom. This is SRN News. It happens Sunday afternoon. A shooting in Austin, Texas, by an Immigration and Customs Enforcement officer draws a protest. More on the story from Jennifer King.
6: Authorities in Austin, Texas say a U.S. Immigration and Customs Enforcement officer shot and wounded a 28-year-old man from Venezuela Sunday afternoon during a vehicle pursuit.
7: We cannot just go home.
6: The shooting drew anti-ICE protesters to the scene, where a blue Corolla was parked under an overpass with what appeared to be bullet holes. Immigration attorney Kate Lincoln Goldfinch says the wife of Wilbur Rafael Garces Perez went to the hospital, but it was hours before anyone would tell her what happened to her husband or even where he was. The Department of Homeland Security says Perez is in federal custody pending removal.
8: As mayor of the city of Austin, I'm very angry about this.
6: Mayor Kirk Watson. I'm Jennifer King.
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1: With SRN News, I'm John Scott. Media outlets banned from the White House say they filed a lawsuit.
2: CNN, MS Now, and Politico issued a joint statement saying they're suing after their reporters were denied access at the White House. They say, left unchallenged, it presents a threat to press freedom and the public's right to independent journalism. President Trump said Friday he was barring the outlets because of reporting he found to be fake news.
3: I don't think somebody should be allowed to come in and write fake stories.
2: The reporters' entry badges were disabled on Saturday. MS Now reporter Akayla Gardner describes how she was turned away.
4: I want to say not just me, but also our photographer had their badge taken this morning, of course, after President Trump made clear that he wants to ban MS Now, CNN, and Politico.
2: Jennifer King, Washington.
1: International heads of state in New York City for the annual UN General Assembly meeting this week.
5: Every year, 193 member nations gather in New York to have private meetings, to have public discourse, and to discuss the issues that are plaguing the world. U.S. President Donald Trump is set to open Tuesday's session with a speech. Other highly important and watched speeches will include Ukraine's Vladimir Zelensky and Israeli Prime Minister Benjamin Netanyahu's speech on Thursday. Missing on the world stage will be China's Xi Jinping, Russia's Vladimir Putin, and North Korea's Kim Jong-un. President Trump is set to meet with China's Xi Jinping later this week in Washington. In the backdrop of all of this diplomacy is the major financial crisis that the United Nations is facing due to billions of unpaid dues by the United States.
1: That's correspondent Farnoosh Amiri. President Trump, traveling to New York for the UN, made a visit to Gracie Mansion and met with New York City Mayor Zoran Mamdani. The two discussed potential housing project in a borough of Queens and how to make New York more affordable. Technicians repairing data lines that failed at a key regional air traffic control center and all major airports in New York have resumed normal operations. This is SRN News.
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following message was preached by Dr. James Crumpton. The title of the message is The Fruit of the Spirit, and the text, Galatians chapter 5. This message was originally preached November 25th, 1979, at a morning worship service at Tabernacle Baptist Church. After some good music, you'll hear the message by Dr. James Crumpton.

every Sunday we sing to our shut-in folks, especially to all of those that are in their homes, in the hospital, wherever you may be today. We like to sing today, Christ is coming again. The Lord Jesus went away, but he's going to come back again one of these days. And all of you that are visiting friends, let's sing this morning, Jesus is coming again. All right, let's sing together.

Thank you so much. Page number 194. Page 194. Save your like a shepherd, lead me. 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Join right in with the choir and with the congregation, and let's make a joyful noise to the Lord, singing it right out to God's glory.

0: Again, you may be seated now. Thank you, Brother Horn. Now, it's a real joy. Some of you are surprised to have this joy and privilege of having Dr. Crompton with us. But I'm happy that he's here. We appreciate this, dear brother, for many reasons. He's a preacher, a Bible preacher right down the line with the scriptures, and we appreciate him for that. We appreciate him because he's one of ours, a Greenville born, native red, right here in our city, in our county. Appreciate him because of his great work there in Mississippi for many years of constant and consistent ministry there, and then especially because of the Maranatha Baptist Mission. And I want us to hear Brother Crompton, pray for him as he brings the message to us. And then when we finish the message and the service, I want us to give an offering to Maranatha Baptist Mission as a congregation of people. Brother Crompton, the service is yours.
1: Thank you, Brother Harold. It is indeed a privilege and honor to be here. In the Sunday School Hour, Dr. Seidler said my being here would be a surprise to a lot of you, and that in fact it was a surprise to him. Well, it's a surprise to me also. I'm scheduled to be speaking in Columbia tonight, and I was not able to make plane connections after the morning service to get to Columbia, so I decided I'd have to come earlier. The pastor in Columbia called me this week and said, I've arranged for you to speak at Tabernacle. And I am indeed happy for the surprise and grateful for the privilege and honor of being here. I thank God for your beloved pastor, for his friendship. My, he's meant so much to me through the years. And certainly it's always a privilege and honor to be at Tabernacle. Now in Galatians chapter 5, verses 22 and 23, we find the word saying, but the fruit of the Spirit is love, joy, peace, long-suffering, gentleness, goodness, faith, meekness, temperance. The fruit of the Holy Spirit. Surely throughout the years since our Lord Jesus Christ was here, it has been so very important that we have spiritual Christians. The Apostle Paul lamented the fact that as he wrote to the church at Corinth that he couldn't write unto them as unto the spiritual, but as unto the carnal, Christians who were carnal. And surely you and I live in a day when it's most important that we be spiritual. Now, who is a spiritual child of God? We have all kinds of definitions. Sometimes you'll hear folk say, well, spiritual folk are folk who do not smoke, who do not drink, who do not dance, who do not dress immodestly, who cut their hair right. And I agree that spiritual people do not drink and do not smoke and do not dress immodestly and do not cut their hair the wrong way. I mean, failed cut stuff. But you know, I know folk who do not do those things, and yet they are not spiritual. Other folk will say, well, spiritual folk are the folk who read the Bible and pray and go to church and tithe. And I believe that spiritual folk read the Bible and pray and go to church and tithe. But I know some folk who read the Bible and pray and go to church and tithe, and they're not spiritual. Now, who is a spiritual person? What is spirituality? I've thought about this and worked on a definition for a long time. And I've come up with this conclusion. A spiritual person is one who is saved and in the center of God's will. And that'll take care of all the do's and the don'ts. And is content with how God made him, what he gave him, and where he put him. Amen. And is not jealous of how God made others and what he gave them and where he put them. Spiritual folk. I repeat it. A spiritual person is one who is saved in the center of God's will, content with how God made him, what he gave him, and where he put him. And not jealous of how he made others and what he gave them and where he put them. Now, how are we going to become spiritual as those who've been born again and washed in the precious blood of the Lord Jesus Christ? Well, this text that we've quoted to you this morning gives the answer. It is in our yielding our hearts to the precious Holy Spirit and letting him produce his fruit in our lives. The fruit of the Holy Spirit is love, joy, peace, long-suffering, gentleness, goodness, faith, meekness, temperance. Now, you know, beloved, when it comes to these precious texts in God's Word, we are blessed by what they say, and many times God speaks volumes in what he does not say. Isn't it interesting, for example, that in giving us the text on the fruit of the Holy Spirit, that the Bible did not say that sinless perfection is the fruit of the Holy Spirit? The way some folk preach and some folk teach and some folk testify, you'd think surely that the Bible said that the fruit of the Holy Spirit is sinless perfection. But there are no sinlessly perfect ones. There has been one, the Lord Jesus Christ, and He is the only one. Now, we have some today who claim that they are sinlessly perfect. But you know, beloved, to claim sinless perfection is either to display ignorance or dishonesty. If you claim to be sinlessly perfect, you are either ignorant or you're a liar. Now, that's plain, but that's true. You know, I've often said I think it'd be interesting if the cats and dogs in the houses of these folk who profess to be sinlessly perfect, if the cats and dogs could talk, it'd be interesting to hear the story that they'd have to tell. But it did not say that the fruit of the Holy Spirit is sinless perfection. It's interesting in the second place that it did not say that the fruit of the Holy Spirit is soul winning. Some preachers say so, but this text did not say that. Now, certainly I am not putting down on the all-important business of our witnessing and seeking to bring lost folk to Christ. In fact, beloved, to let people go to hell is one of the most terrible sins that I know about. For example, who said that it's nicer to let people go to hell than it is to get drunk? Who said it's nicer to let people go to hell than it is to commit adultery? Who said it's nicer to let people go to hell than it is to commit murder? Now, don't misunderstand, I'm not wanting you to think any nicer of adultery or drunkenness or murder, but wouldn't it be wonderful if we hated the sin of letting people go to hell like we hate the sins of adultery and drunkenness and murder? We'd have a revival that'd stir this countryside for the glory of God. So when I say that he did not say that soul winning is the fruit of the Holy Spirit, I'm not trying to give you a lollipop to roll around under your tongue and to excuse yourself from witnessing, but I still repeat it, he did not say that the fruit of the Holy Spirit is soul winning. Why not? Well, the Holy Spirit's God, beloved, and he doesn't play around on the fringes of things like most of us do. He moves to the heart of the subject. You see, when the Bible does not say that the fruit of the Holy Spirit is soul winning, you can be a soul winner without having the fruit of the Holy Spirit. But you cannot have the fruit of the Holy Spirit without being a soul winner. So he simply says the fruit of the Spirit is love and joy and peace and long-suffering and gentleness and goodness, faith, meekness, and temperance. Now, it's interesting, too, that he did not say that the fruits of the Holy Spirit. There's no S on the word. Did you notice it? He simply said the fruit. The picture here is a picture of a huge, luscious bunch of grapes. And the entire bunch of grapes is called love. Individual grapes on that bunch of grapes are called joy, peace, long-suffering, gentleness, goodness, faith, meekness, and temperance. We really have three sets of triplets. First, the set of triplets is love, joy, and peace. That's the fruit that the Holy Spirit produces in our hearts as born-again, blood-washed believers when we're yielded to Him. The second set of triplets is long-suffering and gentleness and goodness. That's the fruit that the Holy Spirit produces in our relationship and fellowship with other folk. And third set of triplets is faith and meekness and temperance. And that's the fruit that the Holy Spirit produces in our relationship and fellowship with the Lord Himself. Yes, the fruit of the Holy Spirit. Is the fruit of the Holy Spirit seen in my life? Is the fruit of the Holy Spirit seen in your life? Now, you might have fooled me this morning and say, yes, Brother James, but you can't fool the folk around about you. You know, you cannot put on a front and make like you have the fruit of the Holy Spirit when you do not. If you try to, it'll stick out worse than two sore thumbs. How about it? Is in your heart this morning, there's love and joy and peace that's produced by the precious Holy Spirit of God? That's what the Word says. That's what He produces, love. The Lord Jesus said, by this shall all men know that you're my disciples. If you have a fuss once in a while, you blow your top, tell people off, give people a piece of your mind. Oh, no, that isn't what He said, is it? The Lord Jesus said, by this shall all men know that you're my disciples, if you have love one toward another. You know, for 44 years in the ministry, I've longed sometime to go to a church and preach and then maybe go out to a filling station or out to a grocery store or a barber shop or someplace in the community and get to witnessing to some unsaved friend and have that unsaved friend say, well, preacher, I'll say one thing for those people down at the church where you're preaching. And I'd say, what is that? And he'd say, they really do love one another. But you know, in 44 years, I haven't had a sinner say that yet. I'm still waiting and hoping that one of these days I will. But isn't that what the scripture says? The Lord Jesus said, by this shall all men know this, my disciples, if you have love one toward another. And not only love, but joy. Now, you know, to have your sins washed away and to be born of the Spirit of God is to give you joy unspeakable and full of glory. But does the world see that joy in our lives? I fear many times that in the hustle and bustle of everyday life and in the monotony of everyday life and all the things that we try to get done, I fear that we let our joy be hid beneath the debris and the unsaved world doesn't see it. And I want to say very frankly, you folk, I think that's the reason the charismatic and these other wildfire crowd, beloved, gain so much ground. We have so much of the wrong kind because we don't have the right kind. And it ought to be manifested in your life and mine. Love, joy, and peace. Joy unspeakable and full of glory. That's the privilege of a child of God who lets the Holy Spirit have full control in his heart. And not only love and joy, but peace. Now this word peace is an interesting word in the text. It really comes from two words. One of them means together, and the other means a binding. I could illustrate it by letting my right hand represent Jesus, my left hand represent the saved sinner, and then interlock my fingers like that and bind my hands all up together. The fruit of the Holy Spirit is love and joy and a binding together. Why did the Holy Spirit call it peace? Why did the translators call it peace? Well, is God worried? Not really. Is the Lord discouraged? Not at all. Is the Lord walking the floor and pulling his hair? No siree. Is the Lord crossing bridges before he gets to them, only to find out there's not a bridge there like you and I do? Not at all. Amen. The Lord never gets in a hurry, and the Lord never arrives late. And most of us in a hustle and a bustle, and seldom on time. Oh, you see, beloved, if we're all bound up with the Father and the Son and the Holy Spirit like this, and we yield our hearts to the Holy Spirit, we'll not go around discouraged and worried and pulling our hair and walking the floor and crossing bridges before we get to them, and that's peace. The Holy Spirit produces love and joy and peace. You know, I was flying to a meeting recently, and there's a lot of stormy weather. We had a lot of difficulty landing, and finally we got landed after being on hold for quite a little bit. And when I walked into the lobby of the airport, while there was a pastor pacing the floor like a caged lion, he said, oh, Brother James, I don't know what we're going to do. You'll just be here for two services, and it's raining so hard, and the people won't come. Now, he doesn't have ulcers. He just gives everybody else ulcers. Holy Spirit produces love and joy and peace. Is that what's in your heart this morning? Is that what's in my heart this morning? Now, suppose I were thirsty. I'm not. Suppose I were thirsty. And I turned to Dr. Seigler and I said, Brother Harold, would you have somebody to bring me something to drink? I'm really thirsty. And somebody goes out of here and comes back with a great big glass of ice cold Coca-Cola. Just so cold, you know, there's little thin slits of ice in it. And it's filled up, as my baby daughter used to say, to the tippity-tippity. You know, when I give her some Coke, she wanted it filled up the tippity-tippity. You know, up there where if you touch it, it'll overflow. And suppose Brother Harold sends for somebody and they bring something like that and I'm standing here behind the pulpit and I jostle the pulpit. What'll come out? Tell me. Coca-Cola. Of course. And when the Holy Spirit produces his fruit in my heart and my life and you jostle me, what'll come out? Love, joy, and peace. And what comes out when you get jostled? What comes out when I get jostled? Oh, the Holy Spirit produces love and joy and peace. One little boy said, we don't have to build a den on our house. Daddy roars over the whole house. Holy Spirit produces love, joy, and peace. You know, I believe every Christian ought to witness with his mouth. He ought to tell folk how Jesus loved him and died for him and was buried and came alive, and how the Lord Jesus is able to transform him as he comes as a sinner, repenting of his sins and trusting the Savior. But I believe, beloved, there ought to be something in your life and mine that would cause the unsaved man to say, "You got something I don't have, and I'd like to be one that has what you have." How many of us have had folk come to us and say that to us? I dare you to let the Spirit of God produce His fruit in your life and not find somebody coming to you and saying, "You got something I don't have, and I'd like to have it." He produces love and joy and peace. Now, in 44 years of ministry, I've been in a lot of Christians' homes, preachers' homes, evangelists' homes, pastors' homes, missionaries' homes, Christian men and women's homes in the States and in foreign countries. And yet, you know, some years ago, I had a little family in our church family that I believe manifested more love than I've ever seen anywhere else. He was not an official in our church. She was not an official in our church. They're both real soul winners. They're both tithers. They're both faithful to the service. And they had four children, 12-year-old boy, a 9-year-old girl, a 6-year-old girl, and then a baby girl that was still in the mother's arms, wasn't able to walk. And such love was manifested there. You couldn't be in that home without being conscious of how that man loved his wife and how that woman loved her husband and how the children loved the parents and the parents loved the children and the children loved one another. Ah, there's just something about it that thrills your heart. I remember one hot July afternoon, I went to visit them, and Dad was off in the oil fields working, and the mother and the children were sitting on the front porch, so I sat down there with them for a little while and talked to them about the things of the Lord, and while I was sitting there, Joe, the Italian snowball man, came along. You know, a guy scraping up a little ice and pouring flavor on it, tastes pretty good on a hot July afternoon, and the three older children all bought a snowball. Now, that 12-year-old boy had learned that if you ate it slowly, you could enjoy it longer. His 9-year-old sister had learned that a little bit, but not so well as he had. Now, that 6-year-old girl acted like the more you ate, the more you got. And I'll tell you the truth, in about 5 or 6 minutes, all of hers was gone except maybe a tablespoonful. And that boy still had 3/4 of his big old snowball. And that little girl had the brass and the audacity to walk over to her brother and say, "Would you swap with me?" And I thought what you're probably thinking right now, here's where I'm going to see that love break down. Well, you know, I looked at the mother because I was kind of expecting a little bit of a squabble. Generally, when you visit a home and there's squabbles with the children, the mother tries to settle it with a dirty look. But the mother wasn't even looking at the kiddo. So I looked back and that little girl's still standing there about her tablespoonful of her snowball. And the boy had 3/4 of his. And she said, "I want to swap with you." And he looked down at hers and he looked over at his and he said, "I believe I'm getting cheated, but I'll do it." And he swapped with her. I've been praying for a church full of members just like that ever since. Wouldn't that be wonderful? Other is, let each esteem other better than themselves. The Holy Spirit produces love and joy and peace in our hearts. Is that found in my heart this morning? Is that found in your heart this morning as a born-again, blood-washed believer in the Lord Jesus? But we move on to the second set of triplets. He not only said that in our hearts the Holy Spirit produces love and joy and peace, but in our relationship and fellowship with other folk, He produces long suffering, gentleness, and goodness. Sometimes, you know, folk say, "If they don't leave me alone, I'm going to give them a piece of my mind." Well, your mind's like mine. You don't have any to give away. You better keep all you got. But aren't we an impatient crowd? You know, the preacher can get the devil in him trying to get the devil out of the people. And that's just the devil in the whole congregation. The mom and dad can get the devil in them trying to get the devil out of the kids. And that's just the devil in the whole family. Holy Spirit produces long suffering, gentleness, and goodness. You know, when I was in school, my homiletics professor sought to define a split second. How would you define a split second? Well, he defined it this way. He said a split second is the time between the time the red light turns green and the guy back of you sets down on his horn. I think that's a pretty good definition of a split second. Don't you think so? Oh, we're so impatient. We drive down the street and somebody else makes a bobble as they drive, and we say, "If he can't drive it, why don't he park it?" And not a one of us who drives but what makes mistakes when we drive. Holy Spirit produces long suffering, gentleness, and goodness. I was down in Austin, Texas in a meeting, and I heard this testimony given by pastor. He said, I've been emphasizing the need of my people to have a quiet time. You know, a time reading the Bible and praying. And surely that's more important in our daily lives than eating physical foods important. He said, I'd been giving a lot of his emphasis to it. He said, in fact, I was somewhat self-righteous about my quiet time. He said, you see, it dawned on me one morning that I didn't realize that a lot of my fellows got up at 5 o'clock in the morning to go to work. Some of them at 5:30. And he said, I generally get up at 7 and go shave and shower and then go in for a nice breakfast my wife had prepared and then upstairs to an improvised study that I had up there. And I'd spend an hour reading the Word and praying, maybe 2 hours. And he said, you know, I became a little self-righteous about my own quiet time. So he said, one morning after a good time up there reading and praying, I came down the stairs and walked into the kitchen. And there my wife was in the kitchen, a water about half ankle deep all over the floor, her hair all disheveled. And he said, I said, look, like any woman that's kept house as long as you have ought to be able to. And he said, I didn't even finish the sentence. Because he said, you know, you start to say some things and you realize you've already said the wrong thing. He said, my wife looked over at me and the big old tear starts rolling down her cheeks. And she said, John, I don't believe your quiet time is helping your disposition very much. She said, that old washing machine stopped up and overflowed 3 times this morning. I've already had to mop up the kitchen twice, and this is the 3rd time. She said, I believe if Jesus came in here and found me in this mess, he'd come over and put his arms around me and tell me how he loved me. And she said, I believe he'd mop up the floor for me. The Holy Spirit produces long suffering, gentleness, and goodness. Is that what's found in my heart and life? Is that what's found in my relationship and fellowship with other Christians? Long suffering, gentleness. Goodness. Down in Birmingham, Alabama, a few years ago, before they got the dial system on the telephone, a certain Baptist preacher finished his sermon one Saturday night about 10 o'clock. It was rather cold in Birmingham that night, icicles hanging all over the trees. He went to bed in a good old warm bed upstairs in that pastorium and sleeping real good. And at 2 o'clock on Sunday morning, the telephone rang. And he got out of that bed. They had no central heating, just space heaters. And my, it was already cold in that house. And he went down those long, cold stairs. His teeth began to chatter. And he picked up that telephone. And you know what it was? A long-distance operator with the wrong number. She said, excuse it, sir. He said, that's all right, little lady, I understand. What would you say? Back up those long, cold stairs in that good, warm bed. He was in there for 15 minutes, just got snug again, you know. And the same telephone, same long, cold stairs, same preacher, same chattering teeth, same long-distance operator. But would you believe it, another wrong number. When she recognized that voice, she said, sir, I'm so sorry. He said, that's all right, little lady, I understand. Back up those stairs, in bed, 2:45, same preacher, same long cold stairs, same chattering teeth, same long distance operator, another wrong number, 3:45. My, she was frantic. She said, sir, I'm so sorry, will you forgive me? He said, that's all right, little lady, I understand. She said, are you preacher? Well, he said, yes, I'm preacher. Why'd you ask? She said, well, most fellows would have cussed me out by now. Well, he said, I've made a lot of worse mistakes than calling the wrong number 3 times. How about you and me? Yes. He said, are you Christian? She said, no, sir, I'm not. He said, well, I'll be preaching in the morning. He said, no, I mean this morning. I'll be preaching this morning, 11 o'clock, certain Baptist church here in Birmingham. I'd like to have you come. She said, but old preacher, I have to work all night. But she said, I'm off next Saturday. I'll come next Sunday. And the next Sunday morning, she was in his service. When he gave the invitation, she came down the aisle to accept the Lord Jesus as her personal Savior. And when the group stood to give their testimony, she said, I'm here. Because last Sunday morning between 2 and 3 o'clock, I called your preacher out of the bed 3 times. Gave him a wrong number. She said the only thing he ever said was, that's all right, little lady. I understand. She said, I thought if Jesus could do that for a man in the light of having to me, and I knew they'd been cussing me out by now. She said, I've been saying all the week, Lord, I'd like to be a Christian too. She came to know the Lord Jesus as her personal Savior. Oh, because a child of God had yielded to the Holy Spirit. And let him produce his fruit in his life. You know, beloved, I fear that a lot of us wouldn't say a lot of the sharp things we do if we understood. Some folk are so sharp with the pastor. Some folk are so sharp with the choir. Some folk are so sharp with the music director. Some folk are so sharp with the deacon. Some folk are so sharp with the teachers and leaders in the Sunday school and the other organizations. Some folk are so sharp with Christian brethren and sisters in general. I like the statement of the Indians that says, never criticize a fellow Indian until you've walked in his moccasins for 2 weeks. The Holy Spirit produces long-suffering and gentleness. and goodness. I know a certain Baptist community. There's a 19-year-old girl went out and committed adultery, got pregnant, had a baby without getting married, and she didn't go off to some king's daughter's home in some distant city to have the baby. She just went down to the hospital, arrogant and rebellious as she could be. But the pastor in the Baptist church in that little community walked into his office the next morning after he'd heard about it, and he said to the secretary, when that little woman was a junior, she was in our Sunday school. But he said, when she dropped out, we evidently didn't care enough, did we? We didn't go back to find her. He said, I want to go see her today and ask her to forgive us for not having sought her when she dropped out of our Sunday school. He went down to the hospital, and I'll tell you the story now as she told it. She said, I was there in the bed, and I was as arrogant and as rebellious as I could be. I knew everybody was talking about me, and that just made me the more angry, and I was just ready to fight anybody. And she said, he walked in. You know what he said? He said, how's my little friend today? So sorry to hear you that you're here. And he said, I said to the church secretary this morning, back in as a junior, you used to be in our Sunday school, and when you dropped out, we surely didn't love you enough. We didn't go to find you. He said, I'm sorry. As soon as you get out of here, could invite you to come back to Sunday school and church with us, hear about the Savior. She said he talked for a little while, read the scriptures and prayed. And she said, when he went out, I began to think about how little and dirty and cheap and yellow and disappointing I was. And she said, I knew that he is a real man of God, but if he'd call me his friend when I was in a mess like that, she said, I thought I'd like to know Jesus as my Savior. Oh, 2 weeks later, when she was out of the hospital, she went to that Baptist church. When the invitation was given on Sunday morning, she came down the aisle and accepted the Lord Jesus as her personal Savior. Let me say, beloved, did you know Jesus Christ had a reputation? You know what his reputation was? He is a friend of sinners. He's a friend of sinners. Oh, I want us to be a separated group of people who've been born again and washed in the blood of Christ. But I'm afraid some of us have gotten so separated we're not even accessible to sinners. Oh, there's a big difference in being separated from sin and being accessible to sinners. The sinners didn't have anything to do with the religious leaders of their day when Jesus was here. They considered them all a bunch of hypocrites. But oh, they had access to Jesus. And nobody ever hated sin like Jesus did. But nobody ever loved sinners like Jesus did. Oh, for the fruit of the Spirit of God in my life and your life, in order that a lost world could know that they have access to us. The crowd out yonder, beloved, is not interested half so much in what we believe as they are is whether or not Jesus is real to us, whether he's done something in our lives. Sure, it's important what you believe, because what you believe determines how you live. But what's an unsaved world know about that? I fear a lot of us have given lip service to what we believe, but there hadn't been the right emphasis on how we lived for the glory of God. By yielding our hearts to the Holy Spirit and letting him produce his fruit, long suffering, gentleness, and goodness. So months ago, a preacher said, Brother James, have you ever met so-and-so? Well, his first name's Henry, and I'll just call him that. I said, no, I never heard of him. Who is he? Well, he said, he's a dope popper, and he's a drunkard, and he's married 6 or 7 women or lived with them. I don't know which. And he said, he's built like a Charles Atlas. And he said, he'll go around the businessman and say, if you got anybody you won't beat up, give me $5, and I'll beat him up. And he says he does it. Well, I said, I don't know him, but sure would like to meet him. So one day I started out of the post office, and my preacher friend said, don't look now, but he's coming down front of the Natchez Printing Company. I stepped out of the post office, walked up the street, and I said, say, sir, are you Henry so-and-so? He said, yes, who are you? I said, I'm James Crumpton, pastor of the Westside Baptist Church. Oh, he said, Dr. Crumpton, I've heard of you. And I said, well, Henry, I'd like to invite you to come to church with us. I wonder if you'd ever been saved. He said, no. I said, I ain't no church man. I don't know much about religion. I said, well, you know, the Lord Jesus saved me when I was going to hell. If he could save me, he surely could save you. And so I invited him to come. Well, I began to visit him. In fact, I found out where his favorite bar was, and sometimes I'd go down to the bar to see him. I remember the last time I saw him. In fact, this is over a period of 6 or 8 months. The last Saturday night I saw him, I was so burdened I couldn't go to bed that night, and so I decided to go look up Henry, and I went down to this bar, and there the folk were, you know, the things full on Saturday night, so I went to every table in the bar and gave everybody a gospel tract and invited them to the Westside Baptist Church for services next day. And I went down the counter and gave everybody on the stool a gospel tract and invited them to services the next day. And I got down the last one, and there's Henry, and he's kind of ducking his head. I sat down beside him, and he said, "Couldn't you appreciate his respect for me?" He said, "Brother James, let's go outside to talk. Don't like to see you in here." We went outside, and again I went over the plan of salvation, urged Henry to turn to the Lord Jesus. And he said, not tonight, Brother James. I've had 8 beers, but he said, I said, "Well, go on home, go to bed. You can sleep those off and be with me in service tomorrow." He said, "No, I won't promise that." But he said, "I'll promise you one thing. I'll be there in less than 30 days. He said, "I told my wife the other day I'd found a preacher that loved me. I was going to have to do something about getting saved." Well, that thrilled my heart, but he didn't do anything. I left him with a sad heart. I went home, went to bed, preached the next day, the next night, and then I flew here to Greenville the next day to start a meeting. Monday passed, Tuesday passed, Wednesday passed, Thursday passed, Friday came, and I got a letter from that preacher who had pointed Henry out to me one day in the post office. And you know what was in that letter? A clipping off the front page of our daily paper. And it was a picture of Henry shot to death on top of that bar where I visited him last Saturday night. You see, the story was this. Henry spent all of his money over the weekend, and he went in there on Monday, and he asked the bartender for a drink. The bartender said, "All right, where's the money?" He said, "I don't have any money. I just want you to give me a drink tonight." He said, "No money, no drink." And Henry, the big old physical giant he was, started over that counter for him with the

And it was a picture of Henry shot to death on top of that bar where I visited him last Saturday night. You see, the story was this. Henry spent all of his money over the weekend, and he went in there on Monday, and he asked the bartender for a drink. The bartender said, "All right, where's the money?" He said, "I don't have any money. I just want you to give me a drink tonight." He said, "No money, no drink." And Henry, the big old physical giant he was, started over that counter for him at my study. She'd have been a beautiful

on top of that bar where I visited him last Saturday night. You see, the story was this. Henry spent all of his money over the weekend, and he went in there on Monday, and he asked the bartender for a drink. The bartender said, "All right, where's the money?" He said, "I don't have any money. I just want you to give me a drink tonight." He said, "No money, no drink." And Henry, the big old physical giant he was, started over that counter for him. In my study, she'd have been a beautiful woman since you put your arms around some old drunk and told him there's a better way. Ladies, how long's it been since you put your arms around some prostitute and told her there's a better way? A missionary friend of mine came to me just recently. In fact, we were in a mission conference together down in West Palm Beach, Florida. And he said, "Brother James, when I went back to this Indian tribe, it looked like it was impossible for me to win them to Christ. But," he said, "the Lord gave me an idea. Every time I found a drunk out in the ditch, he said, I'd get up and put him in the truck, take him home, try to help sober him up." And he said, that bunch of Indians said, what kind of a preacher is this that'll love drunks?" He said, "The first 10 men I got saved were drunks. And oh," he said, "now they're really firebrands for the Lord Jesus Christ. Somebody loved them. The Holy Spirit produces long suffering and gentleness and goodness." And then I heard it to the last triple, set of triplets. The Holy Spirit produces in our relationship and fellowship with God faith, meekness, and temperance. Now, this is not saving faith. This is faith beyond that. You know, your faith grows. I read the story of a man back in the days when they were saying, "Go west, young man, go west." Of this fellow who was traveling in the winter. He's traveling toward the west, and he got over here at the Ohio River, and the thing was frozen. It was dark, you know, late in the evening, just getting dark, and he didn't have any matches, and he didn't know where the ice was thick enough for him to walk on. He didn't have anything to build with which to build a fire, and he knew if he walked back the other way, he'd be getting farther from his destination, and he was really in a quandary as to what to do. And finally, he decided he'd get out and try to crawl with his all fours, and on his all fours, and maybe if he got out there and the ice was getting thin, he could detect it with his hands and he could back up. And there he was, half scared to death, you know, and he heard some kind of noise. And what do you reckon it was? Fella riding a big old steed right across the river. You see, he knew the ice. And I fear, Dr. Harrell, a lot of us Christians trip around and crawl around on the promises of God like they're thin ice, when the Holy Spirit wants to teach us to walk on them, to believe them. Holy Spirit produces faith. And then the Holy Spirit produces meekness. Now, we generally say the word meekness means humility. I think it means God-tamedness. God-tamedness. What is humility? Well, some folk think humility is crying a lot. Well, some folk cry because they're humble. Some folk cry because they're angry. Some folk cry because they're plain mad. Yes. Some folks say, "Well, I think people's humble if they speak softly, never raise their voices." Some of the proudest folk I've ever met spoke the softest of anybody I've ever heard. Humility, God-tamedness, is an interesting thing. When you find out you got it, you don't have it anymore. It's gone. We call on a dear brother to pray, and he said, "Dear Lord, we come to you as humble as we know how." He's not humble. When I'm humble, I don't think about me. I think about Jesus and you. See? The moment my eyes get on Crumpton, I've lost any humility I had. What is humility? Well, I'll give you another definition. To me, humility is hearing what God says and doing without question. That's humility. Hearing what God says and doing without question. And then the final one is temperance. Now, some folk think that means not drinking too many bottles of beer. Well, one bottle is too many. It really means self-control. Self-control in what we drink and how much we drink. Self-control in what we eat and how much we eat. Self-control in how we work and how we sleep. Self-control in every area of our lives. Some folk, you know, have not learned self-control with their tongues. You know, your tongue's in a wet spot and the thing slips easily. You have to watch it. Some folks say, "Well, when folk talk to me, I just say what I think." And most of the time we say before we think and wish to God we had thought. Because you can say more in 5 minutes than you can get through regretting in 5 years. Oh, that we might yield our hearts to the Holy Spirit. That in us he could produce love and joy and peace. In our relationship and fellowship with other folk, that he can produce long suffering and gentleness and goodness. And in our relationship,

0: fellowship with God that it could produce faith, God-tamedness, and self-control. Christian friend, is the fruit of the Holy Spirit in your life this morning? Oh, if the fruit's not there, I challenge you to yield your heart anew to the Holy Spirit. Say, dear Spirit of God, take full control. He knows how to produce His fruit. You and I can't produce it. But He sure can if we'll yield our hearts. Now, maybe you're here this morning and you're not a Christian. I've been preaching to us Christians. But before I close, let me just briefly say a word to somebody here who's not saved. Oh, my friend, you'll never get saved by trying to have love and joy and peace in your heart. You'll never get saved by trying to have a long-suffering and gentleness and goodness in your life toward other folks. You'll never get saved by trying to have faith and being under God's control and having some self-control. You'll never do that. You'll get saved by coming to Jesus as a lost, no good, hell-deserving sinner, saying, Lord, here I am, deserving of hell only, but I believe You love me, and died for me, and was buried, and came alive again. And I want You to come into my heart and work a miracle. Quicker than it takes me to tell it, He'll do it. You could be saved right here this morning. I pray that you would. And Christians here, oh, my heart's concerned that you not leave without this morning, if there is a scarcity of the fruit of the Spirit, yielding your heart and asking the Holy Spirit to take full control. May every head be bowed and every eye closed. Dr. Scheitler is going to come and give the invitation. Brother Harold.
1: Our Father, we thank You for this timely, practical, down-to-earth message from the Word of God that speaks so forcibly to all of our hearts. 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And I pray, help us to produce, and not only to testify, but to produce. And I pray, give us the grace and the victory to that degree that our lives may reflect the Savior who lives within. And may the Spirit of God have complete freedom to produce these fruit that we've heard preached about today.
2: The message you just heard was preached by Dr. James Crumpton. The title of the message is The Fruit of the Spirit, and the text, Galatians chapter 5. This message was originally preached November 25th, 1979, during a morning worship service at Tabernacle Baptist Church.

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1: With SRN News, I'm John Scott. There have been major flight delays in the Northeast.
2: Hundreds of flights were canceled in the Northeast due to technical problems at a key regional air traffic control center that is the same facility that caused numerous disruptions in the spring of 2025. This time, operations were halted at every major airport in the New York City area for several hours. The Federal Aviation Administration says a key circuit failed at an air traffic facility in Philadelphia. That circuit is due to be replaced as part of the overhaul of the nation's air traffic control system. A backup fiber line was also cut due to construction by Verizon contractors working along the Amtrak rail line in New Jersey. I'm Lisa Dwyer.
1: Media outlets banned from the

0: history of trying to limit journalists' ability to report critically on the administration, and he actually seems to sort of strike back.
1: Wyoming Republican Senator John Barrasso, asked directly whether the president had violated the Constitution, said, quote, "No, I believe the press has an obligation to report fairly." British Prime Minister Andy Burnham says Britain has agreed to provide limited military support to Saudi Arabia to repel attacks by Iran-backed Houthi rebels in Yemen. The Royal Air Force will provide air-to-air refueling of Saudi planes. This is SRN News. What churches are growing?
2: According to a new poll by Lifeway Research, 63% of Pentecostal pastors report that their congregations are getting bigger. Next comes Baptist and non-denominational churches at 57%, followed by Holiness churches at 55%, and Presbyterian Reformed at 53%. Old mainline denominations, including the Methodists and the Lutherans, are much more likely to be shrinking than growing, while others have plateaued. Michael Harrington reporting.
1: Jews around the world are celebrating Yom Kippur, the Day of Atonement, and the holiest day on the Jewish calendar. Under Mosaic law, Yom Kippur is the day that the high priest of Israel would enter the Holy of Holies with the blood of an unblemished lamb and make atonement for the whole nation. Jews marking the holiday in a variety of ways, including by fasting and spending much of the day at the synagogue offering prayers. This is SRN News. The Gates Foundation convening dozens of organizations to help make artificial intelligence more accessible in underrepresented languages.
3: The collaboration follows last week's announcement that the Gates Foundation is committing $1 billion to expand access to AI. Among those taking part in the joint effort, Anthropic, Google, and OpenAI Foundation. The coalition aims to reach more than 3 billion people over 5 years by better coordinating their existing efforts. Bob Agnew reporting.
1: A jury has convicted a Vermont man of attempted murder in the shootings of 3 Palestinian college students who were walking near his home, rejecting an insanity defense rooted in his claims that he was acting on orders from the CIA. Jason Eaton faces up to life in prison in the November 2023 attack near the University of Vermont campus in Burlington. That attack injured the 3 students. More details at srnnews.com.
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5: 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And next, Crossway will be singing Jesus Is My Best Friend. We got more good music coming up this hour. So those of you who are up early, you can listen to some good music. And it's currently 75 degrees out in the upstate right now. And today, later on today, we should have a sunny day for the most part, or for the first half, with a high of 86 degrees. And then we'll probably have some rain throughout today and later on this evening, and then tomorrow we'll probably have a slight chance of some rain. But Thursday we should have a sunny day with a high of 72 degrees. And once again, thanks for listening to the best sound around.

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1: With SRN News, I'm John Scott. CNN, MS Now, and Politico filing a lawsuit over being denied White House access. And the lawsuit calls the administration's actions a blatant violation of the First Amendment. The president said he was barring them because of reporting what he deemed fake news. On Monday morning, CNN was removed from its pool duties, which are shared by the major networks. Other networks said in response they were suspending their own pool coverage as well. A settlement over the Paramount Warner merger.
2: This deal would bring together two of Hollywood's oldest studios, as well as key TV networks like CBS and CNN, streaming platforms HBO Max and Paramount Plus, and movie titles ranging from Harry Potter to Top Gun. California Attorney General Rob Bonta says Paramount agreed to significantly increase domestic production.
3: Production in the United States and necessarily production right here in L.A., in Hollywood. More jobs, more economic activity, better for workers.
2: Bonta says the deal includes a news editorial independence board
3: to support CBS News' and CNN's continued editorial independence.
2: The settlement still needs final court approval. I'm Ed Donahue.
1: An offer from the UK to help Saudi Arabia as Houthi rebels step up attacks.
4: Britain's Prime Minister Andy Burnham says that Britain has agreed to provide limited military support to Saudi Arabia to repel attacks by Iran-backed Houthi rebels in Yemen. Burnham says the Royal Air Force will provide air-to-air refueling of Saudi planes over the next several weeks. The conflict between the Houthis and Yemen's Saudi-backed government has reignited, with Houthis aiming missile and drone strikes at Saudi Arabia. The Houthis also declared a blockade on Saudi shipping, attacking Saudi-linked vessels and oil facilities inside the kingdom, which is the world's top oil exporter. I'm Lisa Dwyer.
1: This is SRN News.
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We welcome you to Encouraging Words from Tabernacle Baptist Church. We'll have a song and then the message by our pastor, Dr. Doug Benton.

0: Good morning to you. God bless you on this Monday morning. God is good. Excited about the weather we have coming up, the Lord willing, down in the 70s. That's a wonderful thing here in Greenville, South Carolina. Well, thank you for joining us today. We're so thankful we can come to you live here in the studio on this Monday. And I trust you had a wonderful Sunday services at your home church. We belong at the home church on Sunday and Wednesday, and I trust that it was all great at there. And we're rejoicing what the Lord did. Another family added 3 weeks in a row. God's added members to a church and received two notifications of two saved after service last night. So we're thankful for that. We're going in to our prayer revival beginning today, 8 a.m. to 8 p.m. here in the main auditorium at Tabernacle. You just come in, lights are low. And you just go anywhere in the auditorium, the choir loft, the balcony, in between the pews, around the altars, wherever you need to go, get along with God. We need revival in this land, in this day. And I'm thankful the good word of God says much to us about revival. We live in a day of great, I believe, spiritual famine. We see temples filled with noise, yet empty of power. We see an abundance, if you will, of programs in churches, yet the poverty of prayer. Look around our culture today, friend, in our churches, and you'll see the hearts that have grown cold, altars that have gathered dust, and a generation drifting further from God Almighty. In times like these, the church does not need a new strategy. The church does not need a new philosophy. The church does not need a clever marketing campaign. What we need is a supernatural visit from God Almighty. Friend, we need revival. Psalm 85:6 today is our verse. Wilt thou not revive us again, that thy people may rejoice in thee? Notice that revival does not begin with the world. It begins with you and I, God's people. Revival is not forcing the ungodly to conform. No, it is the Holy Ghost, I believe, pouring into us and out of us, into our dead and dry bones, if you will, inside the good house of God. But heaven's fire never falls on an empty altar. Can I say that again? Heaven's fire never falls on an empty altar. If we desire to see God move in reviving power, friend, in this day, we must first learn how to pray. The Lord left us an eternal pattern, friend, in 2 Chronicles 7 and verse 14. God does not leave us guessing as how revival will come. He lays down 4 distinct requirements for you and I. If my people, which are called by my name, shall humble themselves and pray and seek my face and turn from their wicked ways, then will I hear from heaven and will forgive their sins and will heal their land. I love it. I want you to look close at this today. Number one, the Bible says humble themselves. True revival prayer begins on our knees. It requires us to abandon our pride, our self-righteousness, and self-sufficiency, recognizing that without him, we can do nothing. Number two, the Bible says, and pray. Now, this is not a mechanical repeating of words reciting a prayer, but a desperate crying out to God from the depths of the soul. Number three, the Bible says, and seek my face. Too often we seek God's hand, what he can give us, fix for us, or do for us. But friend, revival comes when we seek his face, desiring his presence, his holiness, and his fellowship above every earthly thing you may can think of. Number four, and turn from their wicked way. Prayer without repentance is an abomination in the sight of God. Did you hear me? Proverbs 28:9. We cannot hold on to sin with one hand and reach for heaven's revival fire with the other hand. Only when these four conditions are met does God give the promise. I love it. Then will I hear from heaven and will forgive their sins and will heal their land. Number two, there's got to be some praying, friend, praying with labor and travail. Now, I thought about spiritual birth, and the has never come through, let's say, casual effort. In the natural realm, we think of a child as not born without labor, labor pains. As a spiritual realm, revival is not birth without travail in prayer. I think about Elijah on Mount Carmel, 1 Kings 18. After declaring that the rain was coming, Elijah did not sit back and just wait passively. And Elijah went up to the top of the Carmel, and he cast himself down upon the earth and put his face between his knees. Elijah pressed into, can we say, intense birth pains of prayer until heaven opened and the rain descended. I think about Isaiah. He spoke of this very principle in 66:8. For as soon as Zion travailed, she brought forth her children. Now, when was the last time that we wept over the dead state of our churches, over the empty prayer rooms? When was the last time we lost sleep to intercede for our fallen nation or our backslidden brethren and our unsaved young people? We have not received revival because we have been content to live without it, friend. When we become so desperate for God's presence, that's when we travail in prayer. Heaven will answer. Number three, I think about the outpouring of this. God does not call us to pray in vain. He is not reluctant to send revival. He is waiting for a praying people ready to receive it. The Lord declares this in Hosea 10:12. Sow to yourselves in righteousness, reap in mercy, break up your fallow ground, for it is time to seek the Lord. Friend, if there ever was a time for every Christian to seek the Lord, it is now, till he come and rain righteousness upon you. Fallow ground is hard, friend. It's unplowed soil that has sat unused for years and years. Our hearts become fallow through neglect, bitterness, unforgiveness, compromise, and worldliness. But when we use a plowshare of deep, earnest prayer to break up that hard ground, God promises that he will come and rain righteousness upon us. Glory to God. I think about Joel. He gives us the promise in the last days in 2:28, and it shall come to pass afterward that I will pour out my spirit upon all flesh, and your sons and your daughters shall prophesy, your old men shall dream dreams, your young men shall see visions. Now, God wants to pour out his spirit, not in tricklets, not in small droplets, but as a flood upon dry and thirsty land. The question is, how thirsty are you, friend? Are you thirsty for it? How thirsty are you for revival, for God to move in your personal life, then pour out in your family, pour it out in the church? Are you thirsty for it, friend? Church, the hour is late, the night is far spent, and the needs of our world are great. We cannot afford to play church any longer. Hear me well. The destiny of souls, families, and the nation hangs in the balance. Habakkuk prayed a prayer that ought to be on our lips every single morning. Oh, Lord, I have heard thy speech and I was afraid. Oh, Lord, revive thy work in the midst of the years. In the midst of the years, make known in the wrath, remember mercy. Friend, let us stop pointing fingers at the darkness of this world and start lighting the candle of prayer in the sanctuary. Let us humble ourselves, turn from every hidden sin today, and seek the face of God until the rain of his Holy Spirit falls upon us. We begin to see God move. Revival breaks out. Wouldn't it be good? Wouldn't it be good to know that revival started within you and begin to spread in your home, into the community, into the church house? Friend, I don't know about you, but why won't revival? I want to see revival. I can't go on old stories. I can't go on that. I got to have it today. I need it today. This generation, I preached yesterday on doing our part for the generation to come. We must see revival. More complain than we do pray. more gossip than we do going to the Lord and speaking to Him. More people will seek the hand, what God can give them, rather seeking the face of God. Friend, today is today. Let's come together at God's people and seek Him. Search our own hearts. And Lord, I do not want to hinder revival in my own soul, in my family, in my home, and in my church where I attend. Child of God, the doors are open here at Tabernacle all week long, 8 in the morning, 8 at night. Come in, find you a place to pray, anywhere in the auditorium. Cry out to God. If you're going to see God move, I'm telling you, you're going to have to get desperate. I think about Bartimaeus. Boy, he was desperate. They said, Bartimaeus, quiet down. No, he cried even louder. He was desperate about that thing. All I know is he's the only one that day on that road that received some help from God, I believe, because he had a desperate cry. And friend, you got to get desperate about that family. You got to get desperate about that child, desperate about your church, desperate about seeing God move in revival. Friend, let's do our part. Seek Him. Get on our knees again. We've forsaken the altars. Let's get back to the altars. Well, thank you for tuning in today. Come see us this week at the Tabernacle Baptist Church. It's not just for members. We certainly desire all our members to come. It's open for you as a child of God. Come pray for revival. We certainly need that. Thank you for tuning in today, child of God. Keep on your knees. Keep on praying. And until next time, please stay encouraged.
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3: With SRN News, I'm John Scott. CNN, MS Now, and Politico filing a lawsuit over being denied White House access. And the lawsuit calls the administration's actions a blatant violation of the First Amendment. The president said he was barring them because of reporting what he deemed fake news. On Monday morning, CNN was removed from its pool duties, which are shared by the major networks. Other networks said in response they were suspending their own pool coverage as well. A settlement over the Paramount Warner merger.
4: This deal would bring together two of Hollywood's oldest studios, as well as key TV networks like CBS and CNN, streaming platforms HBO Max and Paramount Plus, and movie titles ranging from Harry Potter to Top Gun. California Attorney General Rob Bonta says Paramount agreed to significantly increase domestic production.
5: Production in the United States, and necessarily production right here in L.A., in Hollywood. More jobs, more economic activity, better for workers.
4: Bonta says the deal includes a news editorial independence board
5: to support CBS News's and CNN's continued editorial independence.
4: The settlement still needs final court approval. I'm Ed Donahue.
3: An offer from the UK to help Saudi Arabia as Houthi rebels step up attacks.
6: Britain's Prime Minister Andy Burnham says that Britain has agreed to provide limited military support to Saudi Arabia to repel attacks by Iran-backed Houthi rebels in Yemen. Burnham says the Royal Air Force will provide air-to-air refueling of Saudi planes over the next several weeks. The conflict between the Houthis and Yemen's Saudi-backed government has reignited, with Houthis aiming

0: reason for doing so is to pray. Young adults also say they go to church because they want to engage in worship, learn more about the Bible, and, quote, experience joy in Jesus. Young men are more likely than young women to say they're attending more frequently, as are young black people and Hispanics. Michael Harrington reporting.
1: With midterm elections looming, the White House is reminding Americans of the Trump administration's efforts to protect religious freedom. The press office released a list of accomplishments, including the establishment of the White House Faith Office, the first White House office focused exclusively on faith. The press office also points to the Task Force to Eradicate Anti-Christian Bias, which has been charged with dismantling the systematic discrimination against Christians. This is SRN News. From the foreign desk, Kremlin lawmakers look like they will be keeping control of Russia's parliament. That's after a carefully orchestrated vote. International correspondent Charles de Ledesma with the update.
2: Russia's main Kremlin party, United Russia, is dominating the country's first wartime parliamentary election, virtually devoid of opposition to President Vladimir Putin's policies. The vote, which is all but certain to cement the Kremlin's dominance, began on Friday for 111 million eligible voters and ended Sunday. The balloting included residents of four Ukrainian regions that Moscow illegally annexed after the war began, but still doesn't fully control, as well as those in Crimea, the Black Sea Peninsula, that was illegally annexed by Russia in 2014, a move Kyiv denounces as illegal and the EU describes as a blatant violation of international law. I'm Charles de Ledesma.
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4: 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should have a sunny day for a little bit with a high of 86 degrees, and then we'll probably have some rain later on today, and then tonight, and then tomorrow as well, we'll probably have some rain, but we should have a high of 73 tomorrow. And then on Thursday, we should have a sunny day with a high of 72 degrees. And once again, thanks for listening to the best sound around.

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1: With SRN News, I'm John Scott. British Prime Minister Andy Burnham set to meet Tuesday with President Trump.
2: Burnham plans to discuss ways to bolster Ukraine's defenses and ease fuel prices that have soared since the U.S.-Israeli war with Iran blocked ships from moving freely through the Strait of Hormuz. Burnham, once a vocal Trump critic, now says he wants to seek common ground. Mr. Trump has called Burnham a nice guy, but has also concerned UK officials by voicing support for Irish unification and musing about the future of the Falkland Islands. Rich Thomason reporting.
1: Prime Minister Burnham said that Britain has agreed to provide limited military support to Saudi Arabia to repel attacks by Iran-backed Houthi rebels in Yemen. Burnham told reporters as he flew to the United Nations General Assembly in New York that he had agreed the Royal Air Force will provide air-to-air refueling of Saudi planes. The agreement for a matter of weeks, but Burnham said it will be kept under review. Russia has struck the Ukraine city Zaporizhia, injuring five and damaging civilian infrastructure.
3: Russian drones struck the southern Ukrainian city of Zaporizhia on Monday, a day after Kyiv's forces fired more than 1,000 drones at Russia, officials say. The Zaporizhia strike damaged 2 9-story residential buildings, a shopping center, and other civilian infrastructure. Alexei Puba, representative of Zaporizhia Regional State Emergency Service of Ukraine, says as a result of the attack, 5 people were injured, 5 others rescued, and 14 evacuated. Psychologists are providing assistance to 16 local residents. The relentless daily attacks underscore the lack of significant progress in diplomatic efforts to end the fighting, more than 4 years after Russia invaded its neighbor. I'm Charles Tillesma.
1: Italian Prime Minister Meloni will introduce a measure to her government. It would cap the number of foreign students in classrooms and ban the wearing of burqas. This is SRN News.

As seasons change, Climate Control of Easley provides heating and air conditioning for both residential and commercial needs. This includes repairs for heat pumps and other heating and cooling systems. New units are also available through Climate Control. They're located at 4763 Highway 153 in Easley, and their number is 269-5576. That's 269-5576. And this message is sponsored by a grant from Climate Control of Easley.

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1: The Pickens County Independent Baptist Camp Meeting will be taking place beginning September the 14th. In the first week of the meeting, Pastor Alfred Willis preaching there from Life Baptist Church out of St. Stephen's, September the 14th through the 18th. And then Pastor J. Barry Goodman of Faith Baptist Church out of Shelby, North Carolina, preaching there September the 21st through the 23rd. And then Pastor Scott Dean of Whitehorse Heights Baptist Church preaching September the 24th and 25th. There'll be special singing by the camp meeting choir, the fundamentals, and local church members. The moderator is Pastor Leslie Bordes of Morningstar Baptist Church, and the assistant moderator, Pastor Brian Cole of Glassy Mountain Baptist Church. And that's the Pickens County Independent Baptist Camp Meeting. Services nightly at 7:30, beginning September the 14th and going through September the 25th. And it's all at 191 Castle Road in Liberty, the Pickens County Independent Baptist Camp Meeting. Numbers for more information and directions about the meeting, 864-607-8519 or 864-735-3568. The Cove Creek Baptist Church of Pickens will be having Homecoming Revival taking place September the 20th beginning at 10 a.m. and then September the 21st to the 23rd at 7 p.m. each evening. The guest preacher is Brother Jonathan Shook and the host pastor of Cove Creek, Travis Spivey. The church is located at 255 Cove Creek Road in Pickens. And that's Homecoming Revival Services beginning September the 20th at 10 a.m. and going through September the 21st to the 23rd, 7 p.m. each evening. For more information on the meeting, 864-508-0152.
2: 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The host of the meeting will be Pastor Micah Renfro, and speakers, Evangelist Kevin Keeter and Pastor Chris Hewitt. Also featuring special singing by the Greens. The address for the meeting is 330 Dixie Drive, Hodges, South Carolina, 29653. That's the Victory Baptist Church Tent Revival, October 4th through the 9th, services 7 p.m. nightly.
0: This has been Revive Us Again, featuring news of church happenings in the listening area. 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
1: With SRN News, I'm John Scott. British Prime Minister Andy Burnham set to meet Tuesday with President Trump.
2: Burnham plans to discuss ways to bolster Ukraine's defenses and ease fuel prices that have soared since the U.S.-Israeli war with Iran blocked ships from moving freely through the Strait of Hormuz. Burnham, once a vocal Trump critic, now says he wants to seek common ground. Mr. Trump has called Burnham a nice guy, but has also concerned UK officials by voicing support for Irish unification and musing about the future of the Falkland Islands. Rich Thomason reporting.
1: Prime Minister Burnham said that Britain has agreed to provide limited military support to Saudi Arabia to repel attacks by Iran-backed Houthi rebels in Yemen. Burnham told reporters as he flew to the United Nations General Assembly in New York that he had agreed the Royal Air Force will provide air-to-air refueling of Saudi planes. The agreement for a matter of weeks, but Burnham said it will be kept under review. Russia has struck the Ukraine city Zaporizhia, injuring five and damaging civilian infrastructure.
3: Russian drones struck the southern Ukrainian city of Zaporizhia on Monday, a day after Kyiv's forces fired more than 1,000 drones at Russia, officials say. The Zaporizhia strike damaged 2 9-story residential buildings, a shopping center, and other civilian infrastructure. Oleksiy Puba, representative of Zaporizhia Regional State Emergency Service of Ukraine, says as a result of the attack, 5 people were injured, 5 others rescued, and 14 evacuated. Psychologists are providing assistance to 16 local residents. The relentless daily attacks underscore the lack of significant progress in diplomatic efforts to end the fighting, more than 4 years after Russia invaded its neighbor. I'm
1: Italian Prime Minister Meloni will introduce a measure to her government. It would cap the number of foreign students in classrooms and ban the wearing of burqas. This is SRN News. Texas Republicans want to change divorce law.
4: The state GOP has released a list of legislative priorities, and one of them involves changing how two married people separate. In a statement, the party says, quote, marriage and strong families are the best protection for children. We call for an end to no-fault divorce. When a marriage breaks down, family law proceedings should respect 50-50 equal

0: Whistleblower case out of Nashville says four joint replacement patients at Ascension St. Thomas Midtown were given the wrong drug and left critically injured, including paralysis. Regulators say the pharmacy sent potassium phosphate instead of the numbing drug mepivacaine and missed basic label checks. The hospital was placed in immediate jeopardy. A former nurse says those failures were reported for months and ignored. The hospital disputes that account and says new safeguards are in place. Willie Nelson, Washington.
1: A federal judge refusing to block the Trump administration from giving SpaceX more than 700 acres of wildlife refuge is part of a land swap in Texas. Meanwhile, environmental groups vow to continue their legal challenge. In June, the Fish and Wildlife Service approved moving forward with a deal with SpaceX, which would surrender 683 acres the company owns in exchange for this federal land. More details at srnnews.com.
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3: We now bring you the Tabernacle Pulpit Daily, featuring the late Dr. Harold B. Seitler, founding pastor of Tabernacle Baptist Church and Ministries. 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
4: But it's the decision of Israel, and he's not going to be cut off for, but not for himself, and the people of the prince that shall come. Now, this is very important. Let's go back to start at the beginning. And after 62 weeks shall Messiah be cut off, but not for himself. Signifying, of course, the manner of his crucifixion and the purpose of his crucifixion. Now look at the next clause. And the people of the prince that shall come shall destroy the city and the sanctuary, the temple. Now that's prophecy. It was prophecy when Daniel wrote it. And it was also prophecy when the wise men who came at the birth of our Lord, when they read it. But it's not prophecy to me and you anymore, but rather fulfilled history tonight in our thinking. But the people of the prince that shall come shall destroy the rebuilt city and also destroy the rebuilt temple. Now everybody in this building knows who destroyed Solomon's temple in 70 AD. It was the Romans that governed the land when our Lord was born. Pilate was a Roman governor. Agrippa was a Roman governor. Felix was a Roman governor. Herod was a Roman governor. The land of Palestine was governed by Rome for about 400 years. And during that period, in 70 AD, one of the Roman emperors besieged the city and destroyed the city and destroyed the temple for the final time in 70 AD. And when the temple was finally destroyed in 70 AD, it has never been rebuilt. It was first built by Solomon about 800 BC. And then finally destroyed totally and finally by Titus the Roman in 70 AD. Not to be rebuilt until this day. There is no temple. Now here's Daniel. Note now, before Rome was ever born, Daniel lived in the days of Nebuchadnezzar, Babylon, and in the days of Cyrus, the Persian. That's 600 years before Christ is born. Rome's not even in existence. The nation of Italy, the Roman state, found its origin about 300 BC and became organized into a state about 300 or 400 BC. There is no Rome when Daniel lived. And yet with the eye of a prophet, Daniel could look down through the years, and this Gabriel, the archangel, gave him the revelation to see another nation that would be born and become one of the great nations of all history, Rome. And she was that. She was the mighty monarch of all the nations of the earth for about a 500-year period. She ruled the whole world, and part of the world she ruled was Palestine and Israel. The people of the prince shall come. Of the prince that shall come, that's the Antichrist. The prince that shall come is the Antichrist. We'll read about him in the next verse a little bit more. But the people of that prince that shall come shall destroy the city and destroy

0: The sanctuary. All along, people ask me who do I believe the Antichrist will be. Well, I don't know that I know who the Antichrist is going to be, but I'm of the opinion that the Antichrist will be tied with Italy and tied with the Roman Catholic Church. And I probably would insist that he be a Roman Jew. A Roman Jew. And he's going to come from that city of the people that shall destroy the city of Jerusalem and the temple. Now I have to believe that because that's what the Bible says. It'd be hard to get around that. You could not explain that verse any other way, so far as I know. Now look at the last clause in verse 26. And unto the end, there shall be a flood, judgment, and the end of war, desolations are determined from the point where the Messiah is cut off and the temple is destroyed, 70 AD, right straight on down to the end of the age, is to be characterized by flood, by war, by desolations, unthinkable. And that's just about the story of these 2,000 years since 70 AD. Now, verse 27, here is the tribulation period. Here is the origin of it. Here is the first mention of it in the Bible. And he, this is Gabriel, the archangel, talking to Daniel. Daniel is writing down the revelation. And I read it now out of God's word. And he, now who is the he? That's very important. Is the he the Messiah of verse 25? Or is the he the prince that shall come who shall destroy the city? That's very important that we determine which of these two would fit the word he in verse 27. You say, well, I think the he refers to the Messiah. No, I don't think so. Because nowhere else in the Bible do I find that the Messiah ever confirms the covenant with Israel. God made the covenant. God made the covenant with Abraham many, many years ago. The Antichrist, as a counterfeit Messiah, is to confirm the covenant, but nowhere do I find in the Bible that Jesus ever makes any mention of confirming any covenant with Israel. Not at all. But the Antichrist, the he in verse 27, is the prince that shall come. He shall confirm the covenant with many. Now the many, of course, are the Jews, the people of Israel. He's to confirm that covenant for 1 week. Now we started off in verse 24 with 490 years, didn't we? We saw 49 of those years used up by Ezra in rebuilding the temple and rebuilding the walls of the city. Then we saw 62 of those weeks taken up from that point to the crucifixion of our Lord, the birth and crucifixion of our Lord, leaving only 1 week yet to be determined upon the people of Israel. That means that in that week, that 1 week yet, all the things of verse 24 remain to be fulfilled. Everything that Gabriel through Daniel says in verse 24 must be fulfilled in that final week. None of them have been fulfilled in the 483 years that have already passed upon the people of Israel. But the Antichrist will confirm the covenant with many Israel for 1 week. Now, let me have your attention just a moment. Somewhere down the line, maybe closer than we think, a man shall arise, a man shall arise in this earth. That bears out exactly what John the Revelator says in chapter 13 of the Revelation. The Antichrist comes out of the sea, which is a type and symbol of the earth. A man shall rise swiftly. And throughout Daniel 7 and Daniel 8, Daniel talks about him having a stout look. Daniel talks about him speaking great swelling words. Daniel talks about him taken over with flattery. Yeah, that's the Antichrist that's going to appear on the scene. And I personally believe that the war of Ezekiel 38 and 39 is going to be fought right about the time of the beginning of the tribulation period. And I believe that that third world war, Ezekiel 38 and 39, out of that conflict shall emerge this personality we call the Antichrist, with a stout look and with great swelling words and with flattery, he's going to take over and become a great political and military leader of the world. And when he gets into that position of authority and power, he then shall confirm the covenant with many for 1 week. Now, I don't know of a person in the world right now that could go to Israel and say to the leaders of Israel, don't you fret, don't you worry, nobody's going to bother you for 7 years. And whether it's Kissinger or whether it's somebody to come later, it's all on the same format, just about the same principle will be involved. And he will say to Israel, 7 years you can have peace. That's when they're going to rebuild their temple. That's when they're not going to have to worry about the Jordanians and the Syrians and the Lebanese and the Egyptians. That's when they'll have peace in their land, and that peace has been confirmed and guaranteed by the Western allies. The Western allies has just now destroyed Russia and Germany and Turkey. The Northern armies are now destroyed, and they're burying 7 months. They're burying the dead in the land of Israel. And while they bury the dead, that peace is more real than it's ever been. They say, here's our enemy, we're burying our enemy. 5/6 of the army left dead on the battlefields of Jerusalem. And those Jews are burying the dead of their enemy, and they say, sure enough, we're going to have peace. Sure enough, this man's going to have peace. And we understand that the temple, the old mosque is coming down. We're going to rebuild our temple. He's already said we're going to rebuild it. You talk about Israel being jubilant. They're going to make the tragic mistake of accepting that confirmation, not from the Messiah, but from Satan's counterfeit. Now look at verse 27 again. He shall confirm the covenant with many for 1 week. Now that's not all. And in the midst of that week, that 7 year period, he, the Antichrist, shall cause the sacrifice and the oblations to cease. Now that ought to clinch it as to who the he in verse 27 refers to. It couldn't refer to the Messiah, because Jesus never does a thing like this. This is the Antichrist that does that. Now he shall cause the sacrifices and the oblations to cease. Now the sacrifices, of course, are to be reinstituted when the new temple is rebuilt. And the oblations, the ceremonies, and the formal worship of the new temple will be commenced when it's rebuilt. But he's going to cause that to cease. He's going to stop it. For the overspreading of abominations, he shall make it desolate. And that refers exactly to what our Lord said in Matthew 24, when he spoke of the abomination of desolation spoken of by Daniel the prophet. Now let me give you in a nutshell what's going to happen when he confirms the covenant with many for 1 week, and then I'll turn with you to Matthew's Gospel 24. When the Antichrist says to Israel, you may now have peace. Don't worry, everything's going to be all right. I'll see to it that everything's all right. Israel will then begin to rebuild the land, bear the dead of the northern armies, plan and reconstruct the temple, rebuild the temple. 3.5 years of that 7 year period will be used up in rebuilding the temple and beautifying the land and enjoying the land. And all those 3.5 years, the Antichrist is becoming more and more popular around the world. Now that's tribulation. The moment he confirms the covenant, that's the beginning of that 70th week, that last 7 year period. I can't prove this statement, but I believe it assuredly, that it'll take about 3.5 years to rebuild the new temple. It took Solomon 11 years to build the first one. They'll build a new one in 3.5 years. And I imagine when they've got it just about ready, they're going to set a date. And that date will fall at the middle of the 7 year period. And on that date, they're going to dedicate the new temple. There'll be religious dignitaries from all the nations of the earth and political dignitaries from all the nations of the earth converge upon Jerusalem. The hotels are bursting. All the room and houses are filled. Tourists by the thousands crowd the airlines to get to Jerusalem. This is the biggest religious event in a century. And the people are eagerly trying to get to Jerusalem to watch and to be on hand when the new temple is dedicated. Oh, what a spectacular event that's going to be. The old city will be filled up with teeming thousands, and people will be standing on the Mount of Olives outside the wall where they can look over the wall into the temple area. The Mount of Olives will be covered with maybe several millions of people. A grandstand seat, so to speak, where they could watch the events going on in the temple area. And all around the city, thousands of people are converged for the dedication of the new temple. We imagine that temple is going to be dedicated at noon, high noon on that day in the middle of the 7-year period. Everything's in order. The bands have been playing. The television cameras are all set. The radio networks are all hooked in. All the dignitaries have had their little piece. The religious leaders have their pomp and their ado, and they've gone to their little ceremonies. And at 12 o'clock noon, they're going to kill the first lamb on that new altar and dedicate the new temple with the reinstitution of the animal sacrifices that for 1,400 years Israel instituted and observed in the house of Israel. It's almost 12 o'clock, 1 minute till 12 o'clock, and the priest is about ready to slay the lamb. The altar's all set, and everybody's quiet. They're watching for the next move. The ribbon is about to be cut, so to speak. And just before that lamb is slain, that great conclave of religious people and Jewish people are going to get the surprise of their life. 2 Thessalonians chapter number 2 is going to find fulfillment. That Antichrist, this man of sin, this prince of the people that shall come, is going to step forward to that center platform, and all the TV cameras will be played on him. His face is familiar. His voice is familiar. His mighty feats are known around the world. And he's going to stop everything. The music will stop playing. The processions will stop moving. The priests will stop sacrificing and stop their oblations. And everybody's quiet and silent. And every eye is focused on that man of sin. They don't know him as that. They know him as their great deliverer, he that confirmed the covenant 3.5 years ago. And then that man of sin will say to that great conclave, I am Messiah. And that's going to jolt and startle that whole crowd. But those Jews will begin to whisper among each other and look at each other, and they'll reason, did he not confirm the covenant? Did he not defeat our enemies from the north? Did he not give us back our land? Did he not allow us to rebuild our temple? Is he not in sympathy with what we're trying to do? And one of the high priests no doubt step forward and say, he is Messiah. And then the Antichrist will say, I want that lamb that you're about to offer on the altar. I want that lamb slain on the altar to me. And that priest, instead of making that animal sacrifice to the glory of God, the God of Israel, is going to make that animal sacrifice on a new altar and a new temple to the man of sin, the Antichrist. And that's the abomination of desolation spoken of by Daniel the prophet. Now turn over to Matthew 24, and I'll read that out of the New Testament for you. You've read it many times, but I want to show it to you again. Verse number 15. Jesus speaking these words, if you have any doubt about Gabriel's report to Daniel that I've been reading about in chapter 9 of Daniel, then settle all your doubts, because I'm about to read what Jesus said. I don't doubt Gabriel. But if you do doubt Gabriel, he has the final authority, the Lord Jesus. Verse 15, Jesus said to these Jews when they said, tell us, when shall these things be? What shall be the sign of thy coming and the end of the world? Jesus answered those questions, and among the things he said was, when ye therefore, you Jews, therefore see the abomination of desolation. Now what in the world is that? Maybe these Jews, this is a long time since Daniel's prophecy was made, about 600 BC, a little more, a little closer. And then that's a long time ago. Now Jesus is talking to these Jews in his lifetime, 500 years later. And yet Jesus said to these Jews, when ye therefore see the abomination of desolation. and then spoken of by Daniel the prophet. Now, if there's any doubt in your mind as to the authority of Daniel, then every doubt ought to be settled. Somebody said, I don't think Daniel actually ever lived. He is a fictitious personality. You get that out of your mind. Jesus said he's a prophet. And that's settled as far as I'm concerned. That's all the certification I need. Daniel is a prophet of God. Now when you see Daniel, that is the abomination rather, spoken by Daniel, stand in the holy place. Now there is no holy place. There was when Jesus said that. There is none tonight. But there will be one when the new temple is rebuilt. And when you see that abomination of desolation spoken of by Daniel the prophet, stand in that holy place. That's when the Antichrist says, make that animal sacrifice to me. Kill that lamb on this altar to me. I'm your Messiah. That's the lie that Paul talked about in 2 Thessalonians 2. Men will be given a strong delusion that they might believe the lie. And that is the lie. And Jesus said, when you see, you Jews, see the abomination of desolation spoken of by Daniel the prophet, stand in the holy place. And then in brackets, whoso readeth, let him understand. Now you don't understand that verse, and that's what Jesus said. I'm not reading that into it. That's what he said. You don't understand that verse without study. There isn't one person in our midst that could understand verse 15 except you tarry along in Daniel 9, where I've been preaching from tonight. And that's why the scriptures say, whoso readeth, let him understand. If you don't understand what the abomination of desolation is, then you need to find out. And that's why I'm preaching like I'm preaching now. The abomination of desolation is that wicked act on the part of the Antichrist when he presents himself to Israel as the Messiah. I'm the Savior. I'm the Messiah. Worship me. And when they offer that animal on God's new altar in that new temple, that's the abomination of desolation spoken of by Daniel the prophet. Now we're preaching about the tribulation. That marks the middle. It began 3.5 years prior to that with the confirmation of the covenant. This is the middle of the 7 years. Jesus said when this happens, look at verse 20, then shall be great tribulation such as not since the beginning of the world. That's been tribulation since the confirmation of the covenant by the Antichrist. But when the abomination is committed, then shall be great tribulation. There are 21 plagues, three cycles of seven judgments that are going to be poured out upon this earth. The seven seals and the seven trumpets and the seven vials of God's wrath. 21 terrible judgments. And some of those judgments are going to be so destructive and bloody until except those days according to our Lord be shortened, there will be no flesh left upon the earth. But for the elect's sake, those days are going to be shortened. Now, if I undertook tonight to try to tell you some of the things that are going to happen in the great tribulation as described in Revelation 9 and Revelation 16, in Zechariah 14, and some of the other places in the Bible, I'd be here until midnight. But if you're a wise student of the Bible, you'll go home and get your Bible down and reread Revelation 6 through 19. Revelation 6 through 19 contain these 21 terrible plagues that are going to be poured out in the last 3.5 years of the tribulation period. And that 3.5 year period will be climaxed and closed out with the Battle of Armageddon, vial number 7, Revelation 16. The most bloody war the world's ever seen will be Armageddon. And I'll pick it up at that point next Sunday night and try to show you how Jesus will come in power and great glory at the end of that 7 year period, what he's going to do with the Antichrist, what he's going to do with the devil, what he's going to do with the false prophet, and how he's going to wind up the Battle of Armageddon, how he's going to destroy the armies gathered against Jerusalem, and why these armies are gathered against Jerusalem to begin with. I'll deal with all of that, the Lord willing, on next Sunday night, the tribulation period.
1: 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The title of the message is The Tribulation, and was originally preached on June the 9th, 1974 at Tabernacle Baptist Church. This program is brought to you by Friends of the Gospel.
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5: I'm glad I can greet you today in the name that's above every name, the name of Jesus. One day at that name, every knee shall bow and every tongue confess that Jesus is Lord. Howdy, neighbor. Welcome to this special edition of Gleanings from Calvary. And dear friends, we're coming to you today, and we have just some announcements and things, some business today that I quickly need to take care of. First of all, I want to announce that Brother Dean, Lord willing, to be preaching at the Pickens County Independent Baptist Camp Meeting, and that'll be Thursday night and Friday night. That'll be September the 24th and the 25th. September 24, 25, Thursday night, Friday night. I believe these are the last two nights of the Pickens Independent Baptist Camp Meeting, and so we'll be preaching those two nights, and we look forward to that. And so if you're in the area, come on out one of those nights. I believe they said 7 o'clock is the service time. And we'll just ring it out with a shout. I mean to tell you. Also, dear friends, this radio broadcast, we've been broadcasting for over 40 years. And we have always been helped. We have always been underwritten by God's people. That's how we stay on the air. And so we came up with the Crossbearer Club. And this is someone who'll help us with a $20 or more monthly gift. And we'll say, Brother Dean, I'll stand with you and I'll help you with this $20 gift every month. And we send out a letter every other month with two envelopes in there. So you can mail your monthly gift back to me with that special envelopes already got the address and all on it. So all you got to do is just stick a stamp on it, and it's ready to go. Yes, sir. Now, if you'll sign up today to be a crossbearer, you can write me and say, Brother Dean, sign me up. Or you can email me at Pastor Scott Dean at gmail.com. Now, Brother James will give that to you at the end of the broadcast. So if you miss that, you can write it down. You can email and say, Brother Dean, I want to be a crossbearer, and you can email me that way. And it would be a tremendous blessing. Now, if you'll join the Crossbearer Club today, there's five gifts I want to send to you. Number one is the beautiful Crossbearer Certificate with your name and Old English-style writing, and I believe it'll be a blessing. Every time you look at it, it'll remind you to pray for Brother and Sister Dean and the ministry. Then number two, we have the Crossbearer Seal, and it's on crack and peel paper, and it just says, I'm a crossbearer, and it's a blessing, I mean to tell you. And then number three, we have the Crossbearer Bumper Sticker, blood red, white letters, Jesus Saves. And we only send these out to our crossbearers. And then we have the Crossbearer Lapel Pin. It says, Paid in Full. And it's an open book over a cross showing that our sins have been paid in full. And then we have two booklets on that Brother Dean has available to him, sermons. One on why do Christians have to suffer, and the second is the three curses that Christ faced at Calvary. Now send all five of these to you immediately upon you requesting and joining that Cross Bearer Club. Pray about it and see what God would tell you to do. And until next time, may God richly bless you, my beloved.
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6: I'm so glad that I believed the Word of God. I'm so glad that I surrendered my life unto the Lord Jesus Christ. And He saved my soul, wrote my name in the Lamb's Book of Life. Hey, that's been about 62, going on 63 years ago. And I'm still saved today. I'm sealed unto the day that I'm

0: Thank you for joining us at Sure Word Radio, a ministry of the Roanoke Baptist Church in Liberty, South Carolina. I'm Justice Yates. 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And now let's join Pastor Bailey as he tells us more about today's Sure Word.
1: David has personal enemies that are threatening him. In Psalm 18, verse number 4 through verse number 5, David said, "I'm surrounded by the sorrows of death." In that same psalm, he said that I'm surrounded by the sorrows of hell. The snares of death are all around me. Overwhelming circumstances have surrounded David's life. Absalom is now his enemy. Ahithophel has become his enemy. Men that were mighty in his army have now turned against David. And you know what David did? David went to sleep.

and it was some weeks ago in the pulpit of Roanoke Baptist Church that the Lord allowed me to preach a message that was so greatly helpful to our people, entitled The Theology of Sleep. What does the Bible say about us when we are at rest? You might be surprised that there's a theology behind all of that, but David and Solomon and other writers of the Old Testament addressed it often, the things that God was busy doing while we were asleep. I hope you'll join us for each and every broadcast this week. This is Pastor Bailey. Thank you once again for joining us today at Sure Word.

David has personal enemies that are threatening him. In Psalm 18, verse number 4 through verse number 5, he is pictured there in that psalm. And by the way, this is a complimentary psalm to Psalm 3. In Psalm 18, verse 4 through verse number 5, David said, "I'm surrounded by the sorrows of death." In that same psalm, he said that I'm surrounded by the sorrows of hell. The snares of death are all around me. And I was reading about the word picture of that, and I come to find out that the word picture is of a man that is, listen to this now, that is standing on a stump in the middle of a flooded river. There's water flowing all around him, and there's nowhere for him to step aside, nowhere for him to get relief from where he is standing. And in the middle of that flooded river, overwhelming circumstances have surrounded David's life. Absalom is now his enemy. Ahithophel has become his enemy. Men that were mighty in his army have now turned against David. And you know what David did in the middle of all of that? Y'all with me tonight? David went to sleep. And the Bible tells us, thank God, David slept very, very well in the middle of those circumstances. I love praying this kind of prayer. Good night, Lord. I've done everything I can do today. I've tried to serve you faithfully. I've tried to be all that you've asked of me to be. I've put as much distance as possible between me and my enemies. I've posted a guard. And now, Lord, I'm just going to ask you to sustain me while I go to sleep and rest my tired body. And when he said that, the Bible tells us David just fell asleep. And according to the end of that verse, when David woke up the next morning, his first thoughts were about how, hallelujah, God had sustained him through another night of sorrow and terror. We also read from Psalm 4 in verse number 8, you have these written down, or at least you've heard tonight. David said this, "I will both lay me down in peace and sleep." By the way, I think there's a reason why he used the word both there. It is the operative word that opens up this verse, because sometimes we lay down and we don't go to sleep. But David said, "I will both lay me down and sleep, for thou, Lord, only makest me to dwell in safety." The word peace in Psalm 4 and verse number 8 is an important word. It means a whole lot more than the absence of a conflict. It carries with it the idea of adequacy. Adequacy for life. Fullness of life. Absalom's forces were amassing against David. If Absalom could have found David, no doubt he would have taken David's head off of his shoulders. But David had trained himself not to fret in the night season and to get a good night's sleep. Can I ask you a question tonight? Do you have enemies? Are many of those enemies very close to you? If that is the case, how long has it been since you slept well at night doing what the Lord has called you to do? We read Psalm 127 in verse number 2. It is vain to rise up early and sit up late to eat the bread of sorrows, for so he giveth his beloved sleep. The idea behind this verse is not an admonition to sleep till the crack of noon. That's not what he's saying. Somebody said to me the other day, "Well, if the Lord wanted me to see the sunrise, he'd have put it in the middle of the day." I'm not sure that's what this verse is teaching us. What this verse is teaching us is that it's vain to rise up early because of your problems, and it's vain to stay up late because of your problems. The words, "his beloved," speaks of the one that God loves. That's a promise that what troubles you will never go to bed with you. God has given you such sustaining grace that you can sleep at night if you will, amen, engage that grace into your midnight hour. We read also from Proverbs chapter 3 and verse number 24, "When thou liest down, thou shalt not be afraid. Yea, thou shalt lie down and thy sleep shall be," I like it, S-W-E-E-T, sweet. There's something wonderful about being able to lay your head down and go to sleep at nighttime.
We also added to that the reading of Ecclesiastes chapter 5 and verse number 12. You men know what I'm talking about. The sleep of a laboring man is sweet. That's a wonderful experience to discharge your responsibilities through the course of the day and then be able to go to bed at nighttime and just close your eyes in peace, knowing that God will sustain, know that God would satisfy, knowing that God would keep us safe. And there, as we close our eyes and rest, we're able to leave the responsibilities of life behind, discharge our mind from those things, and just go to sleep. Did you see all the things that God was doing for David in the Psalms? Did you see all the things God was doing for Solomon in the Proverbs? Did you see all that God promised to Solomon in Ecclesiastes? In Psalm 3:5, while David was asleep, the Lord was sustaining. In Psalm 4:8, while David was sleeping, the Lord kept him safe. In Psalm 127:2, while David was asleep, the Lord loved him. In Proverbs 3 and verse 24, while Solomon slept, God made his sleep sweet. I think I want to claim some of that tonight. I haven't always, and I want to say this, I haven't always been able to say this, but in the last few years, as I've come to trust more and more in the will of God for my life, as I've come to trust more and more in the sovereignty of God over my life and believe more and more in His divine will being played out in my life, I want to go on record tonight and tell you that you got a pastor that sleeps well. I sleep, no matter where I am. God has given me, you ask my wife, she's jealous of how I sleep. God has given me the uncanny ability of within 2 or 3 minutes, I can be sucking wind and sawing logs. Ask my wife, she hates it. Now let me just say this to you this evening. If you have a physical disability that keeps you awake, I understand that. That's not what I'm referring to. You know, the older you get, sometimes you have to get up multiple times during the night. I understand that. That's not what I'm referring to. If you have some other issue physically that might keep you up in the nighttime, I understand that. Maybe you have to get up for some medication from time to time. That's not what I'm talking about tonight. I'm talking about not sleeping because you are worried about circumstances that are around you. Can I give you a study? Presently, there are 15 million Americans that are taking sleep aids right now. Lunesta, Ambien, Silanor. I knew a preacher's wife that couldn't go to sleep unless she drank about a half a bottle of NyQuil every night. Preacher's wife. Some of y'all Christian folks, y'all don't die on me now. Some of these folks will figure out a way to get that alcohol in their system. You'd be shocked how many people have to take something to help them shut down from reality in order to be able to rest at night. David rested well.

Well, amen. This sort of reminds me of the words of the Lord Jesus when he said, "Take heed to yourselves that you don't become overcharged with the cares of this life." And I think we all live in an element of that reality. I'm so glad that you've joined us this week here at Sure Word Radio as we are studying the subject of the theology of sleep. We hope that you'll come back tomorrow and join us once again for the broadcast.

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1: One sat alone beside the highway, begging. His eyes were blind, the light he could not see.

Jesus had the greatest personality of any man that ever lived. There's no doubt about that. He had the most loving, the most compassionate, the most patient, the most pure personality of anybody ever lived. Now, I likewise believe, because he said, I'm going to send you another comforter, I believe the Holy Spirit has a wonderful personality. Now, you ready for the next step? If you and I are filled with the Holy Spirit, we likewise will have a good person, our personality, ourselves. Now, are you ready for the next one? The person that has the personality of the Holy Spirit is the easiest person in town to get along with. He's not finicky. He's not selfish. He's not mean. I'd like to answer the question, and I believe the Lord gave me the answer. Why are so many people committing suicide? I believe the Lord gave me the answer this morning or last night. What makes somebody? Man just called me a while ago. He's 25. He said, Brother Olaf, I'm in the hospital. And he said, I'd like to come down there. He said, I've tried to kill myself. And isn't it a sight that people could be so educated and so many people want to kill themselves? I'd just rather not be so smart. I'd rather be a little dumber and want to live. Did you know the people that lead the world in dope addiction are doctors? And boy, they've made plenty of dope addicts out of people, too. They're handy with the needle.

People look at me sometimes astounded down at the TV Channel 6 this week, and Neil said, "Brother Roloff, you look more relaxed, and you look more, you know, you look as young as you did in 1970 when, my dear friends, I met the burden bearer." Yes, sir. I'm just riding with him. Now, I found out in the 119th Psalm, I found that there's a little one-letter word used 127 times. I mean 127 times in 176 verses. Now you think, 176 verses now, and 127 times, that made me see again how personal is the Bible. Now David did not have eye trouble, but he was simply saying, I. He was so personal with the Lord, he said, "I'll do so and so, Lord. If you'll give me your word, I'll do something for you." And he was committing him. Now, it's easy for us to say, "Well, now then we all of us are going." David said, "I, 127 times, I make my commitment, because if you give me your word and you quicken me, I am going to make a response. It's I. Now, that kind of eye trouble is all right. Now, of course, the rich man over there, you know, in the book of Luke, about chapter 12, he just had so much I and so much my until he got himself in trouble, but he was not committing himself to God. He was talking about what he owned, and he said, "I'm a rich man, and I'm going to tear down my barns, and I'm going to build me some new barns, and I'm going to say to my soul, soul, just eat, drink, and be merry. You've got plenty good laid up for you." And God said, "Yeah, but I haven't got any life laid up for you. I mean, you're singing your selfish swan song right now, and you didn't even make a will, Buster." Because he asked him the question, "Whose then shall these goods be?" If he'd made a will, God knew he'd left them to. Listen, let's go now to the 119th Psalm. And I'm going to begin reading about where I left off, and I think we'll finish up the reading of this chapter tonight. Now, verse 97, we'll start there again. Oh, how, he's hurting, wasn't he? "Oh, how love I thy law. It's my meditation all the day. Thou through thy commandments," and this is what gets us in trouble. "Thou through thy commandments hast made me wiser than mine enemies, for they're ever with me. I have more understanding than all my teachers." Probably going to the public school system. Yeah? "For thy testimonies are my meditation." Folks, if a man doesn't know Jesus, he couldn't have any wisdom at all. Now, he said, "I'm wiser than my enemies. I have more understanding than all my teachers." Verse 100, "I understand more than the ancients," more than the old people. Why? He gives the reason, "because I keep thy precepts." Now, that's where your wisdom comes. This is the book of wisdom right here, the Bible. And the man that doesn't read the Bible, and that's the reason I fight certain things that takes people's minds away from the Bible, and they don't read the Word of God. Now, he said, "I have refrained." Now, you've heard of restraining orders. He put a refraining order on his feet. He said, "I've refrained my feet from every evil way that I might keep thy word. I have not departed from thy judgments, for thou hast taught me. How sweet are thy words unto my teeth, yea, sweeter than honey to my mouth. Through thy..." No, I was in the valley one day this week, and it just smelled like a great big perfume factory. You can

0: fly over the valley, and the air is all sweet with blossoms and blooms of the fruit. That's so much better than that poison they spray. Boy, the Lord can fix things that smell so much better than a bunch of stuff man makes. Oh, listen, dear friend, through thy precepts I get understanding. Therefore, I hate every false way. Verse 105, thy word is a lamp unto my feet and a light unto my path. I have sworn and I will perform. Amen. The right kind of sworn, he said, will perform. That I will keep thy righteous judgment. I am afflicted very much. Quicken me, O Lord, according unto thy word. Accept, I beseech thee, the freewill offerings of my mouth, O Lord, and teach me thy judgments. You know what I saw as I read that? He said, Lord, bring your offering plate by, and let me put into that the freewill offering of my mouth. Let me give a testimony. Let me tell you how much I love you. I'll put it in your big offering bag if you'll bring it by. Take up an offering. I want to give a thanksgiving. My soul is continually in my hand, yet do I not forget thy law. The wicked have laid a snare for me, yet I erred not from thy precepts. Thy testimonies have I taken as an heritage forever, for they are the rejoicing of my heart. Did you know all the Bible truth and all the Bible knowledge and all the Bible wisdom you can take all the way to heaven with you? You ever thought about that? Did you know that all you learn about the Bible you can enjoy and put to use when you get to heaven? Now, you can't say about that about the newspapers and the magazines and the TV and all the rest of it, but all, what did he say? A heritage forever. The greatest thing I ever inherited in my life is the Word of God. That's my heritage. I've inclined mine heart to perform.
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0: We welcome you now to the Shoutin' Time broadcast with your radio host, Pastor Scott Dean of the White Horse Heights Baptist Church. And now, here is Brother Dean.
1: You just better get a hold of something and hang on. Got a good one for you this morning.

Amen. Amen. Howdy, neighbor. Welcome to this terrific Tuesday edition of the Morning Get Together. We are delighted that you have taken your time to tune in with us today. And we're just asking the Lord to help us be a blessing to you. I mean, just kick the slats out and just have us a shouting good time. And I certainly thank the Lord for the good weekend God gave us over to White Horse Heights Baptist Church. Two good services and just a great, great blessing from the Lord. We had Brother Stanley, he and his wife, they were with us on Sunday morning and had a chance to present their work. And I'll tell you, they just gave us a great, great heavy burden for getting Bibles over to Africa. And, buddy, I mean to tell you, that's a great feat. They've been shipping Bibles over there for I don't know how many years, but they have been faithful to the Lord. And we certainly thank the Lord for them. And those good Bibles headed over to the Ukraine. The Bible says that His Word will not return void. If we'll just get it where it needs to go, then the Lord can take care of it. He certainly can. And I don't have to worry about it. I don't have to fret and stew and wonder what in the world I'm going to do. How am I going to make it? You know, which direction do I go? I'm glad that I have the Lord Jesus Christ. I'm glad He leads me and He guides me and He directs me. Boy, I tell you, I'm just glad that I'm saved this morning. I was coming over the road just thanking the Lord and for all that He's done for me. Tell you, He's been better to me than I deserve. I know that. He's been far better to me than I deserve. And I love Him and I thank Him and I praise Him and I adore Him and I extol His greatness. For He is, has been, is, and shall forever continue to be my strength and my God. Amen. One of these days we're going to lay our troubles down by the riverside and we'll study war no more. Oh, I tell you, every day that comes, I was looking this morning at the sunrise, and oh, it was so beautiful. And those rays of sunshine bursting through the clouds and coming through the trees, I'm telling you what, it looked just like the Lord coming back in glory. That'd have been all right with me, because I'm ready. I got my ticket punched, and I'm on my way. And beloved, this is a wonderful, wonderful thought. This, today, this could be the dawning of that day. Listen to the Amity Hills Baptist Church Choir. Sing it, folks.

Well, we got to turn that mule around a little bit. Yes, just a little bit more of this.

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I like this. Saints are getting restless. Glorious expectation, yes.

Lord Jesus. Yes, Brother Matthew, this could be the day, my brother. Yes, glory.

0: John was on the Isle of Patmos, a prison island, been sent there by Nero. And he was given the revelation of Jesus Christ and 21 chapters of unbelievable events that are yet to take place. And you can study the book of Revelation very easy when you understand that chapter 1 was those things which were. That was how did he get there and why did he get there? You know why John was in the prison island? You know what put him there? You know what he was standing on? His decision was to stand for the Lord, and it cost him his freedom. Now, what was he? He said in chapter 1, verse 9, I, John, who am also your companion in tribulation and in the kingdom and patience of Jesus Christ, was in the isle that is called Patmos for. Why are you there, John? He says, number one, he said, I'm for the word of God. They were fighting over the Bible, and there were folks trying to discredit the Bible back in those days. And here we are still fighting for our King James Bible today. But he went to prison for the word of God and for the testimony of Jesus Christ. You know, the world don't care how much you talk about God. The devil don't care how much you talk about God. But when you narrow it down and say there's one way to heaven, then that's through the shed blood of Jesus Christ. That's when the fur starts flying, honey. That's right. And so John has been given a wonderful, wonderful revelation of Jesus Christ. And so the book of Revelation, chapter 1, the things which were. Chapters 2 and 3 are the things which are. And Jesus addressed 7 literal churches in Asia. And then beginning in chapter 4, that goes into things that are going to be. Now, John now at the end of it, he's down to the end of the trail. And he says, even so, even so come quickly, Lord Jesus. He which testifieth these things saith, surely I come quickly. Amen. Even so come, Lord Jesus. Beloved, at the end of it all, John was talking about one thing, and that was seeing Jesus. That was seeing Jesus. Now, I wonder how bad we want to see him today. I wonder how much do we really want to see Jesus. Others ought to see Jesus in our life. There ought to be something different. Ought to be something totally different about you and about me. Those of us that are saved by the grace of God, we ought to let our light shine before men, that they may see your good works and brag on you and tell you what a great Christian you are. No, sir. That they may see your good works and glorify your Father which is in heaven. Everything I do ought to lift up the name of Jesus, ought to lift up God, ought to lift up the sweet Holy Spirit. And I'm glad today I'm saved and I'm sealed and I'm on my way to glory. I hope and pray the broadcast has been a blessing to you. Lord willing, in the creek don't rise. We'll be back tomorrow on the broadcast. Until then, may God in heaven richly bless you, my beloved.
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0: I won't labor on this evening, but we noted that there are two locations, I believe, revealed to us of Jonah's praying in chapter number 2. I believe he cries, he prays from the belly of the whale, and I personally believe that he also prays from the very belly of hell. I personally believe Jonah died. Again, I'm not going to labor on that this evening, but that is what I see in the text. We noted that there is a theme of Jonah's praying in this chapter. We noted the reason of his praying last time. Within the reason of his praying, we devoted a lot of time to the place of his praying, from the belly of the fish and from the belly of hell. I believe that it's not so much that we need to focus on the places of Jonah's praying, but to the person to whom Jonah is praying. We're in chapter number 1. The mariners are praying and they are doing all that they can to get the attention of their little G-O-D. But in Jonah chapter number 2, although he is a rebellious, backslidden prophet, and God takes him to the very depths of hell, the Bible said in verse number 1, hallelujah, then Jonah prayed unto the Lord. And the Bible said in verse number 2 that he cried by reason of his affliction to the Lord. And please, underline this, highlight it. And he heard me. What a consolation, what a blessed comfort this evening to know that if I ascend to the highest heights or if I descend to the lowest depths, behold, thou art there. There's a God in heaven who hears the prayers of his children. The place of his praying, we noted the presence of his praying. He said, I'm cast out of thy sight. I'm cast out of thy sight, verse number 4. Isn't it interesting that in Jonah chapter 1 and verse number 3 that Jonah flees or fled from the presence of the Lord, and now in chapter number 2 he is so discouraged, he is so distraught because he is out of God's sight. Be careful what you pray for. Be careful of the direction that you're going in. We gave you this quote last time from John B. Owen, the great Puritan writer, who said, it is useful to consider what it was that cast you out of God's sight in order that you may cast that out of your sight. Oh, my soul. Amen. I repeated that for a reason this week. That'd be something worth writing down in the flyleaf of your Bible. Again, I'll say it a little bit slower. It is useful to consider what it was that cast you out of God's sight in order that you might cast that out of your sight. We noted Jonah's reason for praying. And then we developed the second truth from Jonah chapter number 2 involved in the remembrance of his praying. Verse number 7, and we're going to deal with this a little bit more this evening. Verse number 7 said, when my soul fainted within me, I remembered the Lord. I remembered the Lord, and my prayer came in unto thee into thine holy temple. J. Allen Blair said, the reference to the temple is the key to understanding what's going on in this text in Jonah's heart as he prays to the Lord. J.C. Willis said, Jonah's eye had been westward to Tarshish, but now down in the belly of hell, or Sheol, there in true repentance, real turning around, his eyes looked eastward back to the holy temple that he had lately so wickedly forsaken. When he looked to the temple, he looked to the true provision of mercy and everlasting love. Jonah remembers the God of the house of God. And within these verses of Scripture, we pointed out, what is he remembering? What is he praying? I'll not give you these references again, but if you go through the prayer of Jonah here in Jonah chapter 2, you know what he's doing? He's quoting the Word of God. He's praying the very Word of God in the ears of God. And I tell you, I believe that that's effective praying. It will be a glad day when we learn to leave off our little cliches and our little statements, amen, our little cute sayings in prayer, amen, and many times, unfortunately, our shallow and empty praying. It'll be a glad day when we take the Word of God and we open it up with an open heart and a broken heart before the God of heaven and pray the very Word of God before the God of glory. But here's where I want to focus this evening. I mentioned it real briefly last time, but I didn't have time to develop it in its entirety. So I want to deal with this evening, the repercussion of Jonah's praying. And this is, again, verses 7 through verse number 9 this evening. I want us to deal with the repercussion of Jonah's praying. How many of you believe tonight that when we pray, when we truly pray, the effectual, fervent prayer of a righteous man availeth much? That when we pray, when we earnestly and intently and fervently pray, not only it is not so much that we are praying to change the mind of the heart of God, but I believe it was one writer who said, I cannot recall his name at this present moment, but said that it's not really that we are changing the mind or heart of God in so much that it is God changing our mind and changing our heart. I believe that is exactly what happens in this text. That as Jonah begins to pray from the belly of the well, and yes, even from the belly of hell, that God begins to do His work in the heart of Jonah. That's why, oh Lord, help us. That's why it's so imperative that we learn to pray. That's why it's so imperative that we not just learn how to pray, but we learn to pray. The disciples, when they came to Jesus, they didn't say, Lord, teach us how to pray. They said, Lord, teach us to pray. Luke 18:1, then Jesus make a parable unto them. Men ought always to pray and not to faint. Again, the effectual fervent prayer of a righteous man availeth much. In all things whatsoever ye shall ask in prayer, believing ye shall receive. And this is the confidence that we have in Him, that if we ask anything according to His will, He heareth us. And we know that we have the petition that we desired of Him, because, my friend, we ask according to His will. Oh, how many of you believe that praying changes our lives? I believe this is exactly what happened in the life of Jonah in this text. The Lord sent him to Whale University. And within the well, he learned to pray. Yes, even in the depths of hell, Jonah began to learn to pray. And in this praying, God began to do His work in the heart of this man, Jonah. I'll note, first of all, the repercussion of his praying is seen in his denunciation of self. I think if you'd agree with me this evening that Jonah, up until this point, has been living a life that is full of Jonah. Up to this point, Jonah has been living a life that is completely consumed with what he wants and not what God wants. As we note again in Jonah chapter 1 and verse number 2, the word of the Lord came to him in verse 1, verse number 2, arise, go to Nineveh, that great city, cry against it, for their wickedness has come up before me. But Jonah rose up to flee unto Tarshish from the presence of the Lord. Jonah goes in direct opposite direction of what God had called him to do. Jonah's greatest need, as is ours, was a victory over his own self. If he was to fulfill God's plan in its entirety, God's plan in its completion, the prophet Jonah had to come to the place that you and I have to come to if we are to be used of God, and that is entire submission to the Lord. Verse number 7, notice what he says, when my soul fainted within me, I remembered the Lord. Let's think for just a moment of how he left his home country, the nation of Israel. He hastened to the seashore. He's desiring to flee from the presence of the Lord. He finds a ship going to Tarshish, and as we've noted time and time again in this study, I promise you, the flesh, the world, Satan will see to it that there's a ship going to Tarshish. Every time there'll be a ship going to Tarshish. That part doesn't amaze me. What does amaze me is the Bible said that Jonah paid the fare thereof.
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0: Hello, friends. 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
0: 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We'll begin our program with a song from one of our services. Sister Laura Baker comes around and sings for us that old song, The Love of God. Hope it'll be a blessing to you as you sing.

0: Thank you, Sister Laura, for that wonderful message and song. And now for today's message, take your Bible and turn with us to the book of Deuteronomy, chapter 4. And we want to look at verse 29. That's our text verse. And continue the message on today's broadcast, Escaping Captivity. Now, the text here is describing a time when Israel would be dispersed or whether would be carried off into captivity. And because of their backsliding on God, forgetting His commandments, making graven images and committing idolatry, and God as a result would bring judgment and chastisement upon them, and they would be scattered among the nations, according to verse 27. Now in verse 29, but if from thence thou shalt seek the Lord thy God, thou shalt find him if thou seek him with all thy heart and with all thy soul. So even though the scenario here is a dark picture, yet there is a great ray of hope given here in verse 29, how they might escape captivity. As we expound that verse, we notice number one, a place to escape from. But if from thence. Now that's where we left off yesterday. We'll pick up with that as we join the services by way of recording live at Mount Sinai Baptist Church.
1: Place of captivity, a place of correction, a place of chastisement is this place thence. He doesn't label it, whether it be Babylon or Assyria or any of the other places where they ended up in the diaspora. But he said, but if from thence, wherever yet, if you're there in captivity, he said, hey, and you're tired of that place, and you're tired of being thence,
2: amen,
1: don't wait to go home. But he said, right there, there, from thence, seek God.
2: Amen.
1: And so thence is a place of captivity. Thence, why were they there? Because of rebellion.
2: Right.
1: Because of refusal to repent, because of their rejecting God's word. That's the reason they're there in captivity. That got them in captivity, that can put you in captivity. You rebel against the message. You reject God's light. Amen. You refuse to repent. When God puts His finger on an area in your life you need to get right about, say to God, and I'm telling you, He'll deliver you into captivity. Some of you are all bound down. You just can't get loose. You wonder why that you don't have liberty. You're held captive today. You've got snared in some snare that the devil has thrown in front of you. Let me read a verse with this right quick. This is a New Testament verse in the book of 2 Timothy, chapter number 2. And I'll read three verses, but there's one verse I want to deal with here. To think about this, he's talking to the man of God, and he says, the man of God's a servant, and he says, and the servant of the Lord must not strive, but be gentle unto all men, apt to teach, patient, in meekness, instructing those that oppose themselves. If God, perhaps, that word peradventure, anytime you see that old English word, if you'll just put perhaps there, it'll help you understand what it means. If perhaps, God perhaps will give them repentance to the acknowledging of the truth, and that they may recover themselves out of the snare of the devil, who are taken captive by him at his will. Now, there's a lot of commentators say that verse is talking about sinners getting saved. But I believe that the way this is written here, that they may recover themselves. I believe, brother, this is not just a sinner. There is a possibility that's in this context. But I see here saints getting snared.
2: Right.
1: And you see, a sinner can't deliver himself. A sinner can't recover himself. A sinner can't... Hello?
2: Right.
1: That's a divine work.
2: But
1: if the picture here, if there's some that have fell out with the preaching, they're arguing about the instructions that have given, they're opposing themselves, they don't even realize it, when they're rising up against God's authority and God's word, and they get snared in some trap the devil gets them in, and he said, now you men of God, said, now don't get in a fighting spirit, and don't get in a striving spirit, but just keep a meek and patient spirit. and try to deal with them and help them and give them that truth and put it out there and tell them over and over again that they may recover themselves. You know, why does that preacher bring up stuff and preach about stuff in my life? Well, I don't want you snared by the devil. The only thing I know to do to help you recover is to get the word out to you. Get the word out to you. It'll help you recover. Now, that's what he says here, that they may recover themselves out of the snare of the devil. That who are taken captive by his will. The word captive there. Taken captive by his will. The word there is entrapped, to snare, taken captive. In other words, the devil lays traps for the people of God. And a lot of time he makes it look so nice and, you know, not much wrong with. And so he'll get you in that track and then he'll get a snare on you. And when he snares you, he can just jerk you around just anyway. Hello? And you just, hey, you can't have that liberty and victory and joy like you once had because you're snared. So the duty of the man of God is to preach. Amen. And try to help them folk recover themselves. And the way they recover themselves is by taking heed to the Word of God. There is a way to escape captivity. So there's a place to escape from. I was thinking about this truth. Backsliding's end is always captivity. And being captive to the devil. Now, I served that rascal long enough before I got saved. I sure don't want to serve him inadvertently now that I am saved. But if you fall into one of his traps and snared, you can do more service for the devil. That now that you're a saved person and backslid, you can do more for the devil's kingdom in that shape than you did, my friend, when you was lost and undone, partying and crowding and drinking around. I mean, you don't, Brother Steve, we expect sinners to be sinners, don't we? We expect drunkards to get drunk. I mean, they're lost, but wait a minute. What if a saint of God saved by the grace of God? What if they up and get drunk? Hey, a devil can do more with that than he can that old lost drunk. You say saints gets drunk? Well, according to this Bible, there's several of them that do. And after pastoring the Baptist church as long as I have, I've been tempted to be one. And I'm not even a drinking man. But here, there's a place to escape from. Let me ask you something. What about your place in life? Are you thence? Are you off in captivity? See, I don't know what you are in your spiritual condition. I don't know what you folk do during the week. I hear bits and pieces of different things. There's so much going on. But I'll be honest with you, I've got so much going on in my own life, I haven't got a lot of chance to pay attention to what's going on in a lot of other folks' lives. But it may be that God knows, doesn't he? It may be that God's just let this verse get a hold of me today because there's somebody here today that they're out there. They're in that place of thence.
2: Oh, yeah.
1: They're in captive. They got in something they ought not be in, and it's got them all tied up, and the devil wants to get you trapped. You see, he'll get to tell you you're too sorry to ever get back.
2: Yes,
1: and God'll never have nothing to do with you again. But I'm glad my God's a God that'll give you another chance.
2: Amen.

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That address again, Mount Sinai Baptist Church, 830 Country Club Road, Pickens, South Carolina, zip 29671. And now, until we meet again on tomorrow's broadcast, this is Pastor Rudy Smith saying, may the Lord bless you, is our prayer.

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1: With SRN News, I'm Rich Thomason in Washington. The world will hear from President Trump today when Mr. Trump addresses the UN General Assembly in New York. Among world leaders, he'll be meeting with Britain's newly minted prime minister.
2: Andy Burnham's set to meet President Donald Trump for the first time, who will address the United Nations General Assembly. Burnham was mayor of Manchester, England, before he became leader of the G7 country 2 months ago. He plans to urge Trump to support Ukraine and bring an end to the conflict with Iran. As he flew to New York, Burnham also announced limited military support for Saudi Arabia against Houthi rebels. Burnham has told reporters he would try to find common ground with the president, who's called the centre-left UK leader a nice guy, but unfortunately a liberal. I'm Charles Villadesma.
1: Ukraine and Russia have been trading more military strikes, this ahead of a meeting between President Trump and Ukrainian President Volodymyr Zelensky. Has been a busy and a deadly wildfire season across the West. Wildfire in California's Yosemite National Park has indirectly claimed 2 lives.
3: Officials say 2 pilots aboard a helicopter doing water drops were killed when their aircraft went down near a lake 9 miles south of El Capitan. One of the pilots was identified as Greg King. He's a former employee of the Alaska Division of Forestry and Fire Protection, who said King was a dedicated aviator and a dear friend to many. At least 14 people have died while helping with wildfires in the U.S. this year. Some 580 people are battling the Dome Fire burning north of Wawona in the western part of Yosemite. The fire started September 15th and is about 15% contained. I'm Jennifer King.
1: Hurricane Polo continues building strength out in the Pacific, forecast to bring heavy rains to southwestern Mexico, but will stay offshore. The Dow futures up 83 points, and this is SRN News. Christians have been arrested in Algeria.
4: The government sent a SWAT team to break up a prayer meeting being held at a humanitarian shelter in the suburbs of Oran this month. 12 believers were arrested at the House of Refuge shelter and charged with holding an unauthorized non-Muslim worship service. Algeria used to ignore its small Christian minority, but in recent years the government has begun an aggressive campaign of persecution, closing scores of churches. Michael Harrington reporting.
1: A lawsuit accuses the city of Dearborn, Michigan, of celebrating Muslim holidays and ignoring religious holidays of other faiths. The suit says the city government has spent thousands of dollars to celebrate Muslim holidays while ignoring those of its Christian and Jewish populations. Margot Cleveland, journalist for The Federalist, filed the court action, says that for too long, Dearborn has been a hostile place for both Christians as well as Jews. This is SRN News. Federal judge refuses to block the Trump administration from giving SpaceX more than 700 acres of wildlife refuge, part of a land swap in Texas.
5: Meanwhile, environmental groups vowed to continue their legal challenge. The judge on Monday declined the plaintiff's request to prevent the parcel exchange, saying they failed to prove it would worsen ecological risks to a region already transformed by billions.

0: chip technologies, including what it claims is China's most powerful AI chip to date. More details, srnnews.com.
1: We welcome you to the morning get-together with Brother James and Brother Dean. For the next 2 hours, we hope to be a blessing and an encouragement to you, taking your prayer request, sharing church announcements, and talking to special guests, and playing songs with a great message. We hope you'll stay with us. And now let's have a morning get-together here on WTBI.

And doodla doodla doodla doodla doodla. Howdy, neighbor. Welcome to a Tuesday edition of the Morning Get Together right here at WTBI, the best sound around. This is Tuesday, September the 22nd. And this is Brother Dean sitting in with you this morning. And we want to begin the broadcast today by announcing Brother James's father will be buried today. And we certainly want to pray for the Simpson family. We want to remember Brother James and want to remember his mama and then his sister and brother. And so we want to just pray for the whole family and ask the Lord to touch them and bless them and help them and give them strength to get through this day and for the days ahead. And, Lord, we realize that without you we're nothing. But, Lord, during times of bereavement and times of great sorrow, our words, Lord, they're just empty. And our actions, God, though we mean well and though we want to try to help somebody, they don't help much because that grief is just gripping the heart. So I pray today, dear Lord, that you'll bless our friends and be with Brother James and give him grace and give him strength. And, Lord, just be with him and bless him today. And we'll thank you and we'll praise you now for what you're going to do for them. We ask, God, that you meet with us today. And, Lord, may you help us get through the broadcast. And we'll thank you for all that you do, for we ask it in Jesus' name. Amen and amen. Well, let's see here. We've got a lot to do today, so we'll just hop in here and get started. Want to say a great big thank you today, our Share-a-thon Day partner, is a listener who sponsors in all of the ministries of Tabernacle Baptist Church, the Helen Seitler Senior Apartments, the Tabernacle Children's Home, Tabernacle Christian Schools, and Tabernacle Baptist College, Tabernacle Baptist Missions International, and they save the best for last, WTBI Radio. So thank you so much for this listener. An anonymous listener who wanted to give in honor of all the ministries here at Tabernacle. And boy, they sure are a lot of them. And things are just going well and in God's blessing. I was talking to Pastor just a few minutes this morning and just thank the Lord for what God has done and what he's doing. And it's exciting to see what's yet to come down the pike. That's right. And then our WTBI Internet partners for today are Lewis and Sharon White of Easley. They sponsor in honor of their 54th wedding anniversary. And they've been together a mighty long time. And we want to say a great big happy anniversary to the Whites. Dear folks, wonderful folks,

thank the Lord for them so very much. Our Share-a-thon partners help cover the listener's portion of operating expense. And let me, if I can, just real quickly tell you about that. We have we have bills, of course, for the radio. They don't give us our electricity just because we're a Christian radio station. We got to pay the light bill, and we've got to pay for payroll. We've got to pay for taxes, and then we have to pay royalties. Right now, there are four royalty companies, and it looks like we're going to have to sign up for the fifth one. And but you've got VIMI, ASCAP, and CSAC. They own every song that you hear on the radio. And so you've got to get permission by them. And so you, once a year, they send out a information packet and ask you to answer these questions. And then they decide what your fee is going to be for that next year. And so now that we're having to pay that BMI, ASCAP, and CSAC, those three individuals were paying into that. Then we have to not only pay the royalties, but now we got to start paying royalties on the internet, and then the light bill, and so there's just so much that goes into paying the bills for a radio station. And so yes, we have daily needs that we have to have met. We have to have people sign up every day of the year for the internet. And every day of the year for the radio. That's something that we've got to have. And so we're looking to the Lord to meet that need, but we're also in need of some vital equipment repair. And so you pray with us, pray for us, and we'll be coming to you the first week of November. Boy, we're looking forward to it. Got a great lineup of preachers, got a great lineup of singers, and I mean to tell you, just good stuff ahead. And we're looking forward to it. Well, let's see here. Got to go over now, and let's see where that's at. We're going to put this here. And I don't do it as well as Brother Simpson, but I tell you, I'm trying. And you, as I said, you keep praying for Brother James that God will give him strength and God will give him wisdom, and that he can be comforted during this time. Well, the weatherman tells us that we can expect... Hold on just a second. This monitor thing was too far away, man. It was... Had to get a telescope up to see it. Today, we're looking for a high of 86. Praise God, that's better than 96. But then we, this evening, afternoon, we're going to turn into... cloudy conditions with a 60% chance of rain. Then tonight, we're looking for a low of 66. That sounds pretty good. And it's an 80% chance of rain, but as the night goes on, it falls to a 30%. And then Wednesday, 40% chance of showers and patchy fog, high of 73. And whoo, hey, listen, Wednesday night, 60% chance of rain, a low of 59. We finally hit the fives. Yes, sir. It's the back porch with the dogs when it gets down that cool. Yes, sir. And then Thursday, partly cloudy with 72 degrees high. Thursday night, a low of 56. Man, this is getting better the farther we go. Yes, sir. It's better farther on. And then, let's see, that was Thursday night, 56. Friday is sunny with a high of 76 degrees and a low of 55. Friday night's going to be the coldest night. And so this is just great, great news. And we just certainly thank the Lord for what God's doing. And, boy, he's been good to us. If he wrapped all of us up in a great big quilt or something, no two people are alike. And if God just, like I said, if he just wrapped us up and carried us on to glory, that'd be a wonderful thing. That'd suit me fine. But God's left us here for a reason. God's left us here for a purpose. There's some reason that you're still alive.
there's some reason that I'm still alive. And so we just have to find the will of God and do it. And boy, I tell you, sometimes that's harder, that's easier said than done. And so now this morning at about 9:20, we're going to the Lord in prayer. And as I said, we're going to slip out, and the arrangements for Brother Simpson's father are going to be today. They're going to be receiving friends from 9:30 until 11 or 10:45 or so. The family will go out, and they will take care of responsibilities, and then they'll come back in at 11 o'clock, and that'll be the start of the service. So if you can, do your best to be out. I know it would be an embarrassment to have good friends like Brother James and other people have, and then not show up. I tell you, when my mama and my daddy died, it was a great blessing. We had a wonderful thing. And I certainly thank the Lord for my mom and my daddy. And they were just wonderful. And I thank God for them. And when my mother and my father died, it meant so much to me when area pastors and preachers and missionaries and just friends from the radio came by and shook my hand and said, "Brother Dean, we're praying for you." That meant the world to me. And so we're going to try to go down today and be with Brother James for the visitation and then for the service. And I want you to pray that God will help us and God will let us be a blessing. And that's what we're shooting for today. So you help me with that, and we'll appreciate that. 11 o'clock will be the service, and we're looking forward to being there with our dear, dear friend, Brother James Simpson. So you pray for Brother James and ask God to help him, and we'll thank God for what He does for us there. Well, so we're going to the Lord in prayer about 9:20. If you've got a special prayer request, you go to the phone right now and give us a call. That's 864-295-2145. Let us hear from you, and we'll put your name on the roll, and we'll make sure that we pray for you just as soon as we hear from you. Well, I got a... God start with a mighty, mighty good song. I found it and been playing the hound out of it, but it blesses my heart. I'll send this out to Miss Dean. She loves it too. Even Brother Josh likes this one. There's never been a time. Yes, amen.

Never been a time when God was not faithful. That's the Nun Sisters, and I believe that just blessed my heart, I'll tell you. I believe it helped Brother Johnson to cut grass a little faster. That's right. Well, we're going to do a twin spin, a bluegrass twin spin. And I tell you, the hillbilly part of me likes this kind of music. And so here's the Lewis family to do two for us. I plan to meet you there. And then when I reach that city, I believe both of these will be a real special blessing to your heart. Stay tuned. We've got special guests here with us this morning. You're not going to want to miss it.

0: If anybody on earth ought to be thankful, it ought to be the child of God. We have been blessed beyond measure. And I tell you, it's just a great thing. As song said, it's a grand thing to be a Christian. It's the best thing I know. Amen. Well, I told you we had a special guest in the studio with us, and he needs no introduction here at WTBI. It's been on for 30 years.
1: Almost.
0: Broadcasting over the radio. And Brother Brian Ellison, we're glad to have you, Pastor Brian Ellison. And pastors in Simpsonville, South Carolina, and the East Georgia Road Baptist Church.
1: Amen. Amen. Thank you, Brother Dean. I appreciate the invitation. I was trying to figure out all the numbers. I don't do good with numbers in church. For some reason, I can't count in church, but I guess this is close enough. But I was thinking it's close to 30 years, and I got a little verification here, paperwork. It goes back to September 6th, Firm Foundation broadcast from 1998. So that's pretty close, amen, pretty close. We're heading into the home stretch of 30 years of broadcasting there at 8:45 in the morning.
0: Yes, sir. And we certainly thank the Lord he has had that 15-minute slot on Sunday mornings from 8:45 until 9. Ever since I can remember, and you said it's almost 30 years.
1: Yes, sir.
0: But there's going to be some change. Brother Ellison is going off at 8:45 on Sunday morning. He'll no longer have a broadcast then. But good news is there's a new broadcast getting started. And Brother Ellison, I want you to tell us about the new broadcast that's going to be starting on the first Sunday in October, which is
1: October 4th,
0: a week from this coming Sunday.
1: Yes, sir, coming up soon. Yes, sir, we're excited. It's mixed emotions because, like I said, we've been on at 8:45 ever since 1998, almost 30 years. I was in my 30s, and a man at Galilee Baptist Church approached me. I've been praying about going on the radio. My pastor, Preacher Gravely, Clyde Gravely, was on the radio forever, and it was in my blood, you know, and I wanted to follow in his footsteps with that, and I got my own little broadcast together, and the man came up and said he would try to help me with it as much as he could, as long as he could, and he helped me till I took my first church, and that church took it on, and then when we came to East Georgia Road Baptist Church, they took it on, and we've been just trying to keep on pressing on ever since. But the open opportunity has come up for us to take up the mantle of the 1 o'clock to 1:30 time frame on Sundays, so we will no longer be on the air at 8:45 a.m., but we're going to start a new chapter, amen. Same name, but a different time,
0: amen.
1: Same
0: yes,
1: station
0: sir.
1: And all that stuff, but a different time frame. At 1 o'clock, kind of connects to Preacher Gravely and Galilee and all those years, and we're going to pick that up and try to just keep on keeping on till the Lord calls us home.
0: That's right. Amen. And you're going from a 15-minute broadcast to a 30-minute broadcast.
1: Yes, sir. I need your prayers about that one. That's way more challenging than I can always just stop and say, we'll pick it up next time, and we'll try to make it. Brother James tried to encourage me. So whatever you end it, try to make sense when you end it, make sense when you start it, which I don't know if that ever happened or not. But I tried, and now I'm like, well, I want to try to make it as much as I can with one broadcast on that 30 minutes.
0: Sure.
1: So we're going to try to edit things to where we can do that. So that's going to challenge my editing skills. So
0: yes, sir.
1: Y'all might regret this in the long run. I hope not. Amen. I'm going to do my best.
0: We were talking about the days when we started, and I remember the first broadcast I ever made. I was on the radio station over in Greer. WCKI was the gospel station in Greer. And at that time, there was just Greer and Traveler's Rest, BBR. In fact, those were the only two gospel stations in Greenville. And so we were over there, and I had a 15-minute broadcast on Saturday morning right before Oliver Green came on. And I remember I sat down to make that broadcast, and I got just about finished, and I flubbed it up, said something, so I hit stop and rewind, started it all over again. And got down to about 3 minutes left, and I misspoke, said something differently, or misquoted something. And so I hit stop, and I backed it up, and I started all over again. I did that about 6 times, and I said, fiddle on this. I'm just going to cough and keep going. And so that helped me a whole lot in my edit, and I just hit the ground running.
1: Just keep
0: and,
1: going.
0: You yeah. know, if you say something, if you make a mistake, you just laugh about it and keep going. That's what we have to do in the pulpit when we're preaching.
1: Yeah,
0: I mean,
1: you can't undo that and take it back. You just have to go in. I've seen people laugh, and I go, what did I say this time?
0: Oh, yeah. Yes, and you're right, because sometimes when you get in a big way, you're talking faster than your brain can keep
1: That's
0: up
1: right.
0: with it.
1: I had Jonah swallowing a whale one time, and I had him tickled with that one.
0: Yes, sir. Well, Brother Ellison, how long have you been at East Georgia Road?
1: We just celebrated 20 years. They did an anniversary Amen. For us this last Sunday for me and my wife, and we had a great day, great encouragement for us. Been there 20 years. It's hard to believe that, but a lot of ups and downs over the years, as any preacher in the ministry will know. But as that one good song says, I got more gains than losses.
0: Amen. Yes, amen.
1: But we had a great day. They had invited one of my friends to come preach for us. Brother Kenny Griffin came and preached, and he yeah. sang, and they brought in some food. They tried to cater it in to sneak it by us, you know, but it's hard to sneak something by the pastor. But I think they got about 75%, 80% snuck by me. And I saw some little things going on. I said, huh, what's going on down there? What's going on over here?
0: Yeah.
1: I said, something's up. But it was a great encouragement. People wrote cards and gave us a big old glass kind of plaque with a bunch of stuff on it. And did a lot of things to encourage us. Amen. And
0: Amen.
1: I really appreciated that, me and my wife. We really do. And hope we can keep on serving many, many more.
0: Yes, sir.
1: I'm too old now to worry about leaving and crossing over the fence to go somewhere else. I'm just going to stay with it.
0: That's it. Just stay where you are. Bloom where you're planted.
1: Yes, sir. Our wilt one. I'm going to do one on the other.
0: Well, there was something else I was. Were you saved at Galilee?
1: I got saved under Preacher Gravis ministry. Yes, sir. We lived down the hill from the church, and this was in the 70s. My mama was in the school line there and under conviction, reading prophecy books and stuff. And Preacher Gravely invited her to church. And she went, 1978, went to a revival meeting first night. And she just surrendered and gave her life to the Lord. And so she was in church all many years after that. And I made a profession when I was young. But when I got 19, I realized I really wasn't saved. And so under that preaching, you know, and preaching revivals and all the things that, you know, a pastor will lead and guide the follow the Lord in, we got into a tent revival. Jack Parchman was the preacher of that one. I remember him and got under conviction about going to hell and needed to be saved. And I got saved. I went home one night and just prayed and asked the Lord to save me. And he came into my heart and changed my life. And that was May the 15th, 1989. And my church knows that day just as good as I do. I've said it so many times. And like I said, when I was over at Galilee, we just kept serving and helping and doing and trying to grow in grace and knowledge. And my pastor said, well, you know, I think I'll just say this. There's a lot of people, they just keep sit around when they get called to preach. They're trying to sit around and wait for their pastor to die. Well,
0: yes,
1: my
0: sir.
1: Pastor wasn't in that
0: dying
1: condition.
0: Mood, yeah.
1: He wasn't no dying mood then. He was pretty young, strong, and stout, and going wide open. He said, you need to get in a nursing home ministry, and you need to get you a pulpit like that and preach and kind of cut your teeth on that and learn. So we had about three nursing home ministries, a prison ministry, and then the Lord gave us the radio ministry. So we was wide open before the Lord ever gave us a place to pastor. And I'm glad I was able to be in there. That's a lot of good experiences, just like you said, radio. And they nothing like nursing home ministries because people walk right up to you and threaten to smack you and stuff like that. So it got me a good experience for real pastoring, amen?
0: It's real good. Absolutely. Yes, sir. And so Brother Gravely kind of took you under his wing.
1: Yes, sir.
0: And helped you get started.
1: Oh, no doubt. He was like a father, him and Miss Gravely, like a father and mother to me. And their son, Jimmy, was one of my best friends. We grew up together. He got killed in a car accident, you know, and when he was about 41 or something like that. But we grew up together, but we were real close, and we missed him greatly. We were talking about that a while ago, you know. Preacher Gravely would just light up a room, and he, you know, we're tempted sometimes to say what we think. The preacher grab would just shake his head.
0: Yeah.
1: Just shake your head and keep it in and be slow to speak, slow to wrath, and I learned a lot from him. I think I'm becoming more like him as I get older, because people will say some crazy thing, and I'm like, what in the world? And that's why I want to say something, and I'll just shake my head, and I say, there goes Preacher Gradley. But, yes, sir, he took me in and loved us and encouraged us and fed us many a time and just, you know, let us preach many, many times up there, and then tried to talk other pastors about giving us a place to preach, because back then, people just weren't jealous over their pulpit like as much as they are now, and they didn't give people an opportunity to preach too often. And we've got a few in our church, and my son's one of them, and got my song leader preaches, and we try to let them preach, you know, and give an opportunity to preach. And there's nothing like that real time experience of preaching the word and seeing people's faces, you know, and realizing we've got real souls and real people behind that.
0: Amen.
1: We're trying to preach the gospel to and try to teach the word to.
0: I had the privilege of growing up in the ministry under Pastor Stan Craig. And I answered the call to preach under him. And he was a wild, I'm talking about a wild Mustang. But I learned a lot. And he was so kind to me and helped me along. And he was just a real blessing to my heart. And I know I worried him to death back in those days. He and Miss Elaine, and we sure miss Pastor Craig being around.
1: Yes, sir. We've lost some great ones over the years. We surely have.
0: Yes, indeed. But it still goes on.
1: Yes,
0: we
1: sir.
0: Still have to carry on, do what God's called us to do.
1: That's right. Take our torch and pick up the mantle. And, you know, I was thinking about preacher. When you just mentioned that, I remember I took my first church. And I kind of look at it that I didn't really wear my pastor out when I was there. I tried to do whatever he asked me to do. I didn't give him a hard time. But when I first started pastoring, I was calling him almost every day, every Sunday, every Monday. Say, what do I do about this? This person said this, and this happened, and this happened. He said, pray about it. Get in your Bible and read. Get on your knees and pray. The Lord will show you what to do. And I mean, he
0: good
1: gave
0: advice.
1: Me advice at times, but he knew you got to learn you got to learn how to lean on God yourself.
0: Yes, sir.
1: And that was great advice. I'd pray, and I made a lot of mistakes, but and I still will make some, but I'm just going to keep on going for Jesus.
0: Amen. Well, I got a song right here. It goes along with what he just said. I'm not afraid to trust him. God's been mighty good to me. God is a good God. He shall continue to be a good God. And I'm not afraid this morning to trust him. I'm not afraid to step out on faith, knowing that he will do what he said he would do. Here's the Blythe family, and I'm not afraid to trust him.

the story of long ago, of a man who owned a little store, and I was mighty proud to have my name up over the door. This was some 2,000 years ago, as I recall, located in Jerusalem across the street from Pilate's Hall. I had everything I thought I'd ever need. Folks had come for miles around, regardless of their creed. The only thing I had I didn't think I could ever sell was in a corner on a shelf, three old rusty spike nails. And then one day, a big Roman soldier came through the door. As he walked up to me, it seemed he shook the floor. "Can I help you, sir?" I said with a voice I guess seemed frail. He looked at me with a sneering grin. Said, "I want to buy some big, big nails." "Three old rusty spikes is all I have, sir." He said, "For me, that'll do. For the job I have, three's enough. Now, how much do I owe you?" He placed some money in my hand, and I was glad to make the sale. Then I wondered, and I asked him. I said, "Sir, what can you do with just three nails?" He said, "Did you ever hear of a man called Jesus the Nazarene?" "You mean the one who goes about doing good?" He said, "Yes, that's the man." He said, "Well, today I intend to show the world that I'm boss. For with these three old rusty spikes, I'm going to nail Jesus to the cross." I stood there almost numb. You'll never know how I felt. I said, "Please, sir, don't do that." As down on my knees, I knelt. He just turned and walked away. I got up and followed him. I said, "Please, sir, I'll buy them back." But he just looked at me and grinned. But across the distance, I could see the howling mob through the tears that filled my eyes. "Away with him, crucify him." I could hear their angry cries. And over all the groans and the pains of agony, I could hear the sound of a hammer as that big Roman soldier

0: Well, I don't know if these new boys are from Bryson City or not. That was the new Inspirations. And Up Above the World So High. Well, we're talking to Pastor Brian Ellison of the East Georgia Road Baptist Church. And Brother Ellison, thank you so much for coming up and being with us this morning.
1: Oh, it's my honor, brother. I appreciate you allowing us to come kind of promote the changeover here. Next Sunday morning will be our last one, 8:45 a.m. from Foundation Broadcast. Going to keep the name and just go to the next Sunday, October 4th at 1 o'clock. So I used to be preaching to shave by. Maybe I'll be preaching to drive to the restaurant by now. I don't know. But I hope you tune in and I hope you pray for us, because we want to do our best unto the Lord and we want to honor those that come before us. And I want to be faithful to preach the word and rightly divide it. And I want to be able to, and in the technology today, knowing we're on the internet, we go over like that. There's no telling who we're preaching to across the world, and I'm very thankful for the opportunity. God has been so good to us.
0: Yes, indeed. And he has been good, and he's going to continue to be good.
1: Amen.
0: And I thank the Lord for your faithfulness. Down through the years, you have been a faithful servant of the Lord. You have done what the Lord has called you to do, and hadn't shirked from your responsibilities. And I just I thank the Lord for you. Thank the Lord for your faithfulness.
1: Thank the Lord for you too, brother.
0: Almost 30 years.
1: Yes, sir.
0: At that morning, at Sunday morning slot. And so that says something about a man that gets somewhere and stays put. A lot of these fellas today, you don't ever know where they're at and what they're doing, but I thank the Lord for good men like Brother Ellison here, who makes a difference, takes a stand, and makes a difference. And boy, I tell you what, we certainly appreciate him. And the East Georgia Road Baptist Church, what a great, great place.
1: Couldn't do it without them. I appreciate them. They support the broadcast, pay for it, and I thank God for that. They've been taking care of that ever since I've been there, and I thank the Lord for these 20 years.
0: Amen. Amen. Well, let's see here. I think I may have time to squeeze one more little song in here. And let's see.
1: I'm watching you move this cursor around here. I didn't know you were so tech savvy.
0: Oh, yeah.
1: Look at you go.
0: Yeah, I almost blew it up this morning. And pitiful
1: time.
0: Is that
1: time. What that red alarm is over there?
0: See there? Yeah. Where does that come from? Miss Hawthorne, do you see it? I've got a big red spot right here. And it's just pitiful. Do you know what I did?
2: Yes.
0: Okay, well, let me put this song on, and now let Miss Hawthorne undo what I've done here. Here we go.

0: Family and I have decided to follow Jesus. Real quickly now, before we go into the 9 o'clock hour, we want to remind you that Brother James, his daddy is being buried today. And I wish you'd help us pray for the Simpson family. And we certainly thank the Lord for Brother James. He's been a good friend. And he's been a faithful worker here at WTBI for many years. And we want to pray for him during this delicate time, and it's a hard time for him. And we just want to pray and ask God to touch him and bless him and help him and heal him and give him strength to go on. We want to pray for Brother James's mama, and Brother James has a sister and a brother. And we need to pray for all of them to get through the days that are ahead. It's always hard when a loved one passes, and so we want to make sure that we lift them in prayer today. Well, you are in tune to the best sound around. This is WTBI 91.5 FM in Greenville, South Carolina, and on the World Wide Web at WTBI.org. And I tell you, you'll enjoy the good program coming up now with the Legal Alert.
1: What does the law say about dealing with discipline in a church for the members? Stay tuned.
2: The Legal Alert. Here's attorney David Gibbs Jr.
1: Many churches wisely have written procedures that describe when and how church discipline will be administered. In a small church in North Carolina, one of the members had done something that, according to their church rules and beliefs, had to be handled in a public meeting. When the member refused to come and appear, the pastor called the Christian Law Association for advice on how to proceed with this matter. How do we discipline someone if they won't cooperate? Though this church had written policies, the idea of a no-show member had never been contemplated. Our attorneys guided the church in handling the current situation, and we showed them how to modify their guidelines for the future so this never becomes an issue again. Every ministry that has church discipline, and most do, should absolutely have requirements as to their appearance. Discipline policies should always be fair, kind, impartial, and enforceable. Discipline is not done to be unkind. It's done to honor the faith.
2: The Legal Alert is a presentation of this station and the Christian Law Association.
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5: Good morning. Welcome to the I Love This Land broadcast. I'm your host, Pastor David Shoemaker, bringing you a biblical perspective on the issues shaping South Carolina and this great nation. Here's something happening in South Carolina that I believe our parents ought to know about. The South Carolina Department of Education has proposed a $17 million program called Disconnect to Reconnect. It would provide age-appropriate material for students in grades 3 through 8 about how smartphones, screens, and social media affect mental health, relationships, development, and school performance. The department says that the material would supplement, not replace, but supplement the role of parents. I believe we as Christians ought to step back and look at that. I'm for oversight and restrictions and protections placed on social media and what's available on our devices, especially for our children. I believe we ought to look into where that $17 million is going and what it would actually be used for. But underneath all of that is a problem that I don't believe anybody can deny. Our children are spending an enormous part of their lives looking at screens. Proverbs 4, verse 23 says, "Keep thy heart with all diligence, for out of it are the issues of life." Mom, Dad, government can create a curriculum, and schools can take phones out of the classrooms, but neither one can replace you. Know what your children are watching. Know who they're talking to. Know what is shaping their minds and who they are able to reach out to. Maybe the adults need to hear this too. Sometimes we're telling our children to put down the phone and watch their screen time while we're watching TV or watching our phone. Maybe it's time that we put our phones down and pay attention to what our children are actually going through. Ask questions. Read the Bible together. Bring your children up in the nurture and admonition of the Lord. That's something that we do on purpose in obedience to God's word. So I would suggest that the most important screen policy for your child may be the one that is enforced around your own kitchen table and in your living room.

Thank you for joining us this morning here on WTBI. We invite you to stay with us now for the second hour as we continue with the morning get-together here on

0: Well, oh, Hank was, he was entertaining, had some company over. Old Tom Turkey was there.
1: Yeah, I heard of Turkey.
0: Yes, sir. And, buddy, they get thick as thieves around Thanksgiving time. He lets Tom hang out in a hen house until hunting season's over. And so he made it by last year. We're just kind of worrying about this year.
1: See, we got a family in the church that one, he's passed away now, but he had turkeys and he'd raise them and then give away eggs and all that. But he named them Eeny, Meeny, Miny, and Moe, or whatever, it was four of them. And some of them passed away, but Eeny ended up being the one ride the golf cart with him. I seen a video they ride. And his wife said, "That turkey's jealous of me." And she looks at me funny.
0: Oh, me. I tell you, you can get attached to animals, not just cats and dogs, but I tell you, there's nothing cuter in all this world than baby pigs. They're cuter than any kitten or any puppy you ever saw.
1: Well, baby hippo's pretty cute. You ever seen one of them?
0: No, no, but I have seen baby hogs. And but anyway, how'd we get on that, Brother Brian? You done led me down the wrong trail here. Is that turkey? That's what it was.
1: Y'all knew it was going to happen. It's come off the rails. Push Hank button again. Maybe we can get back set up.
0: Yes, sir. Well, where is my Sheriff-on? She comes in here and messes things up. Okay, here we go. Our Sheriff-on Day partner for today is the listener who sponsors in honor of all the ministries of Tabernacle Baptist Church. The Helen Seitler Senior Apartments, the Tabernacle Children's Home, Tabernacle Christian Schools, and Tabernacle Baptist College, along with Tabernacle Baptist Missions International and WTBI Radio. And we thank the Lord for this anonymous giver who gave in honor of all the ministries here at Tabernacle Baptist Church. And they certainly, certainly are well worth supporting and praying for, and we appreciate this good listener. And then our internet partners for today are Lewis and Sharon White of Easley, South Carolina. They sponsor in honor of their 54th wedding anniversary, and we congratulate the Whites on 54 years. And we certainly thank the Lord for Sharon and for Lewis White. And we thank the Lord for these good folks. Amen. There. Okay, let's see here. We're just going to run over here real quick and go check the forecast and see what the weatherman has to say.
1: Customized for Scott.
0: Yes, sir. This will be a good one here. Today, we're looking at mostly sunny and then turning to rain this afternoon. A high of 86 degrees, 60% chance of rain. And then tonight,

0: We'll see a low of 66 degrees and showers going from 80% down to 30%. On Wednesday, a chance of showers and patchy fog, high of 73. And then on Wednesday night, we'll see a 60% chance of rain and a low of 59. We are headed in the right direction. Amen. And then Thursday, mostly cloudy, a high of 72. A high of 72. You know, back this summer, Brother Brian, the lows were in the 70s and 80s.
1: Sometimes 88.
0: Yeah, at night. You just, like you said, you can't get cool.
1: It's brutal.
0: Yeah.
1: Praise the Lord.
0: And then Thursday night's going to be down to 56 degrees. Oh, what a relief it is. Amen. Amen. Friday, a high of 76 and sunny. Friday night, we can see it's mostly clear and a low of 55 degrees. And then Saturday, a high of 78. Saturday night, a low of 53 degrees.
1: Amen.
0: On Saturday night. Won't that make it nice?
1: Amen.
0: To go to church in 53-degree weather.
1: I like it. You're going to be preaching at that camp meeting. It's going to be cool.
0: Oh,
1: that
0: yeah.
1: Night.
0: That's going to be Thursday yeah, night and Friday
1: just
0: night.
1: Just right for you.
0: 70s. Highs in the
1: yes,
0: 70s.
1: Sir.
0: And I had forgot to announce that, but I will be at the preaching at the Pickens County Independent Baptist Camp Meeting on Thursday night and Friday night. 7:30 is the service time. And I tell you what, I have heard they have been having them a time. Brother Alfred Willis was over there last week. And how in the world can you follow Alfred Willis?
1: Something's going to happen when he's around.
0: And you better know it. I had to do that 1 year at Sherathon here back many years ago and had to follow him. And there's just no following that man. I mean to tell you, he's just got the Lord all over him. And he's a blessing. And so anyway, it'll be this Thursday and Friday night at the Pickens County Independent Baptist Camp Meeting. And hope and pray you'll just bring out as many folks as you can. And we'll just have us a great, great time as they finish up their two-week camp meeting on that Thursday night and Friday night. And I want to thank Brother Bordas for inviting me to come down and preach. We're looking forward to that. And so put that down on your calendar, if you will. Also, don't forget to be praying now for Brother James Simpson. They're going to bury his daddy today. And so let's pray that God will bless and help and get them through this time of bereavement. And I know that'll be a blessing to Brother James and his family, knowing that you're praying for him. You're touching heaven for him. And I know that has to be a blessing to him. Well, prayer time's coming up in about 7 or 8 minutes. We're going to pray just a little early. I'm going to have to slip out of here about as close to 9:30 as I can, run by and pick up Mama, and then we're going over to the Woods funeral home over in Greer. And so we'll be going to the Lord in prayer just a little early, and then Miss Hawthorne's going to come in. She's going to run the board, and that'll be a blessing. I appreciate her offering to do that for me.
1: Amen.
0: Now, last hour, we did not take time to look at the Centova cast and or the Media Lifeline dashboard, as we call it now. And let me just see here the countries. And real quick here, we have got eight. Let's see. Now, we got five. Got the United States tuned in, Sweden, the Russian Federation, and Germany. And we thank the Lord for these countries that are listening to the best sound around. And we just thank the Lord for all these good folks that are tuning us in all over the upstate and all across the state. We're like Cambridge, Massachusetts. Harvard is there. And I told Brother James, I suspect there's probably a psychology class. And they tune us in as study to figure out
1: you may have something
0: the effects of mental illness, you know it, and their psychological. And so they're faithful to listen. And so I can't help but think Usually there's three or four of them.
1: Do you know who's in Sweden listening? Have you ever, I know we got a missionary, but Ron Neely is in Sweden.
0: Is he in Linköping?
1: I don't know.
0: All right.
1: You got me on that one.
0: Yeah, I don't know
1: I'll
0: either.
1: I'll have to double check where it is, where he lives exactly.
0: Yeah, it comes up, Linköping, Sweden. Linköping. Okay. And Windsor, Virginia. I haven't seen that name in a long time. And there it is, Linköping. Linköping, Sweden. And they have really been faithful listening, and so many others. And we appreciate each and every one of you that take your time to tune in to the morning get-together. Now, real quickly, we're going to have a song here in just a moment, but I'm glad to have my good friend, Brother Brian Ellison, pastor of the East Georgia Road Baptist Church. He's sitting in with us for a few more minutes this morning. And he is going to be having a brand new broadcast coming up on the first Sunday in October. And Brother Brian, if you would share that again, what's going on, what's happening, because there were people listening now that weren't listening in the last hour. And I want everybody to know about this big, exciting move that you're making.
1: Yes, sir. Well, as some may know, we went on the Firm Foundation broadcast at 8:45 a.m. every Sunday morning. It's been almost 30 years. It's been back in 1998, even this month. So we're going to be changing gears there, keeping the same name. But we're going to go from 15 minutes to 30 minutes at 1 o'clock to 1:30, and that slot that's opened up there on Sunday afternoon, that used to be Preacher Gravely's and Galilee Baptist Church's broadcast, and we're going to feel like it was the Lord's will for us to pick up that mantle and to go into this 30-minute format. And we need your prayers, because I want to do my best under the Lord with that. And it's going to be a transition. It's kind of mixed emotions a little bit, because, you know, thinking about that was my first radio broadcast spot. Been on that for years, and all the times of changes. We were kind of cutting up a while ago with Brother Dean about it. We're going from cassettes to CDs to the Dropbox, and he was way back there to the, you know, smoke signals and chiseling on the slab back in the Flintstone days. But he's been around a long time. But I remember cassettes. I remember taping my cassette and bringing it up here and bringing it to the radio station and having them try to get them ahead, get them all together. And now we're going 30 minutes, and it's going to be a challenge. I don't want to pretend like it's not, but I'm also excited about doing something new like this. You're always supposed to be abounding in the work of the Lord, and if we really would abide in him and he abides in us, as the word says, our life's going to be fresh. There's going to be battles and fights, but there's going to be victories, and there's going to be newness, and there's going to be new challenges and new paths to take, and we're excited about this opportunity.
0: Amen. And, you know, folks don't realize the difference between a 15-minute program and a 30-minute program. It's not just let the tape roll a little bit further. You've got to make sure you've got enough on there to fill a 30-minute slot.
1: It's a lot different.
0: And it's a challenge. And so we have a 5-minute daily. We have a 15-minute daily. And then we have a 30 minutes on Sunday. Mm. And each one of them takes, you know, a certain amount of preparation and a certain amount of time. And going from 15 to 30 like that, like I said, it's not just as easy as people would think. And so we're going to be praying for him, and we appreciate you, and thank God for you, and are proud to have you on the schedule as one of our broadcasters.
1: Well, we're honored to be able to. And thank the Lord all these years gone by, and you know, Preacher Gravely was on for 50-plus years, and I don't know that I'll ever make it that long, but I want to just keep putting one foot down in front of the other and keep on keeping on for the Lord.
0: Well, 30 years, you got a pretty good start.
1: Pretty close.
0: Yes, sir. So you got a good jump on this thing, and I feel like we may have 20 years left in us.
1: Lord don't come back, maybe we can keep on.
0: Yes, sir.
1: I'm gonna have to change out and get a new rooster. I don't know.
0: Yeah, I expect he'll be dumplings by next year, I suspect. Goodness. And the old fella said his hen stopped laying, and everything he tried, he never could get them to start laying. And he fed them in a frying pan, fed them that next day on the, and he said it was an amazing thing. Them hens got to
1: laying. They got the hint.
0: Yes, sir. Well, we're going to the Lord in prayer, but right now let me play a song by my good dear friend, great singer, Brother Jim Crutchfield. He comes down for Sherathon. I think he's made his last move, though. He's kind of crippled up, but I want him to come and sing. I know.

0: Crutchfield. He's been singing, "I Know Who Holds Tomorrow." Amen. And I'm glad he's got a hold of my hand. Amen. Well, it's time to go to the Lord in prayer. And so if you will, stop what you're doing. And we're going to ask God to bless and to help now. And Brother Brian Ellison, pastor of the East Georgia Road Baptist Church and speaker on the Firm Foundation broadcast, is going to lead us in prayer today. And remember those that are on our prayer list. Brother Brian, if you will, lead us in prayer.
1: Yes, sir. Father, there's so many needs represented on this list. So God, we ask you to help Pastor Benton and Miss Benton. Lord, you know their needs, and Lord, the responsibility, the burden of this ministry, God, and for its future, we pray you'll bless and honor that. For Brother Hobart, Miss Brenda Stevens, Lord, their many years of faithful service, God, please bless them, strengthen them, touch them. Lord, for Brother Brian, Miss Laura Coates, Lord, for Brother John and Miss Hinkle, Lord, that as they are becoming connected to this ministry, Lord, and its future, we pray that you'll anoint them and use and protect their family. Lord, for Miss Dean, Lord, what a blessing. She's always been an encouragement to us, Lord, and I pray you'll touch her body and strengthen her. Lord, let her feel all these, feel your presence. Lord, for the Tabernacle Children's Home Building Project, God, you know the need is great. It is bigger than us, Lord, but God, we serve a great God that you're able to provide it. We pray you'll speak peace, put all things together, Lord, as they be able to get this building built and that these young people could hear the gospel and be saved. We pray for the Tabernacle Christian School and the college, God, that you would bless those ministries, Lord, and raise up these young people, Lord, and these seeking to preach and to go into ministry, Lord, and missions, that you would guide and direct their lives and help those preaching and teaching, Lord, help protect all these ministries. And Lord, for the peace of Jerusalem and all that's going on around this world wrapped around them, God, that you would help us, Lord, to be a friend of the people of Israel, God, and help us, God, to pray for that peace. We pray for the Ukraine Collection Project, Lord, for Brother Clotard and his wife Vicky, God, what a blessing they are. I pray you'll provide for the next container, Lord, and allow it to go out. Lord, for those tracts to get into the hands of those that need to be saved. Lord, for the police officers, first responders, and the military. God, our local and national government leaders, Lord, we got elections coming up soon. We just pray, God, you remind us, Lord, as we have commemorated September 11th for 25 years. We need to continue to pray for these, Lord, that respond and help and connect all these things together, Lord. We pray that you'll save our leaders, Lord. Many are lost, and I pray for those that are saved that you'd strengthen and encourage them. Donna Robertson, Lord, Carlo and Bonnie, Bill Yates, God, their family, Lord, we pray you'll help them. Irene Bell, her health, her daughter Shelby, and health there. Lord, so many burdens as we move down the list. And now for Brother James, Lord, and I pray that you'll help his son. Lord, maybe we'll speak to his heart, Lord, in a great way today, Lord, for David Simpson and the family and mother and Myrtle, God. And I pray that you'll please help all of them. Help in this funeral, this visitation today, God. Pick him up, lift him up, and strengthen him. Angie Clark's mother, Lord, Joyce Downs, and her health. Lord, you know the needs behind words like health. God, I pray you'll touch and help them. Lord, for Anne Marie Robertson, the healing, and Lord, the unique situation, Lord, with this lung and kidney transplant. God, that you'd help, Lord, get her on the list. Lord, help her restore her health, God, and use them greatly in the ministry. Of the salvation of children and grandchildren, Lord, there's so many that call in for that. Lord, you know the people and the names behind it. God, I pray for conviction and opening their heart to the gospel. Alyssa's family and friends, Lord, as they call in. Lord, that you would work spiritually, Lord. You know the needs of salvation, Lord, and closer walk. Corey's family and friends, Lord, thank you for people that are praying for others. They may not know it, Lord, but let them know that someone's praying for them. Miss Judy Nally, Lord, and Miss Suzanne Bradley, God, there are so many needs and so many people facing physical adversity, going through spiritual warfare, going through so many burdens. We pray you'll touch them. John and Linda Mitchell. Lord, for Shirley Pepper, Barry, and Lori, Lord, as we know them very well, God, that you can just continue to strengthen them and help them. Lord, a Lori, call in for Lori with a brain bleed. God, what a critical thing. We ask you, God, to please touch and heal. James Dodd and Michael Dodd, Brandon Dodd, all the families. God, that you would please help them, strengthen them, encourage them in the Lord. Joanne Lee and her family, Lord. Lord, I pray that you would save and stir hearts, whatever the needs, God. God, I know you know them greater than we do. Geraldine, upcoming medical tests, God. So many people every week, Lord, give us these same kind of requests. I pray you'll help her, Lord, as she goes in for the test. Help the doctors have compassion, Lord, and help them to find out their results. I pray that you'll touch and heal her body. Lord, for a man named David with a knee replacement in surgery, we ask you, God, to please touch him, help this to go smooth, restore his health and his body. Lord, for Taylor with cancer, God, and all this involved in that, I pray that you'll help them as they face this battle and touch and heal their body. And Lord, for the salvation of sons and brothers that has been called in, Lord, for many others represented like that, that need to be saved, God, we pray, Lord, that you would open their heart to the gospel, every seed of the word ever been planted, God, that you would help other believers cross their paths. Lord, we'd be able to hear good reports come in that these have been saved, bodies have been touched and healed, Lord, and prayers have been answered. Lord, we take all these needs to you, Lord, that you would help. Help Brother Dean, Lord, I pray you'll strengthen him, touch his body, touch his back. Give him strength today, God, and use him as he ministers, Lord, here at Tabernacle and his own church at White Horse Heights. I pray you encourage him in the Lord his God. In Jesus' name we pray. Amen.
0: Amen and amen. Well, it's always good to go to the Lord in prayer. Brother Brian, thank you so much for coming in today and sharing with us about this new broadcast. We're excited to hear it.
1: Amen.
0: And that'll be starting now on the first Sunday in October.
1: Yeah, we're going to be one more week at 8:45, and then we start up the new time frame.
0: 1 o'clock.
1: 1 o'clock.
0: Amen.
1: That's so weird. I'm going to have to learn how to say that.
0: Yes, sir. Amen. Well, dear friends, I'm going to slip out. Miss Dean and I are going to run over to the funeral of Brother James' daddy. And I'm going to slip out. Miss Hawthorne is going to carry you to the finish line. And we appreciate her and the good job she does. And so we'll say goodbye to you here. Hope, pray the Lord will bless you and keep you. And Lord willing, and the creek don't rise, I'll be back with you in the morning. Not quite sure about Brother James, but we know that I'll be here in the morning. And we'll just have us a good time rejoicing in the blessings of God. Until the next time we meet, may God in heaven richly bless you, my beloved.

America needs revival. This week at Tabernacle Baptist Church, we are having a special time of prayer from 8 a.m. until 8 p.m. Pastor Doug Benton invites you to drop in anytime throughout the day to spend time in prayer with God in the main auditorium. As we see society declining and as we approach the coming of Christ, we need the power of God desperately as we move forward through life with this generation. 1 Thessalonians 5:17 says, "Pray without ceasing." So come by and join us in prayer as we seek God's face this week, anytime throughout the day from 8 a.m. until 8 p.m. at Tabernacle Baptist Church, 3931 White Horse Road in Greenville, South Carolina. God bless you and have a wonderful day.

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0: We welcome you to Encouraging Words from Tabernacle Baptist Church. We'll have a song and then the message by our pastor, Dr. Doug Benton.
1: Good morning to you. We're going to forego that song today. Hope you're okay with that. I got a thought here. Maybe it takes a little bit longer than what usually, normally I take. But we're so glad you're tuning in today. God bless you. Trust you're having a wonderful day thus far. God is good. I love the news of the cooler weather coming in. Excited about fall's my favorite time of the year. I love it. And we'll take what the Lord gives us. He always knows what's right. And we're thankful for that. And I want to thank you for being a friend to the radio station. We're excited about the upcoming Share-a-thon, all the staff and Tabernacle. We're ready for it. We're excited what God's going to do. And we hope you're praying right now how to be a help to us. We're looking forward to it by faith, thanking God for what he's going to do. Well, I have one verse and quite a few thoughts I want to give you today. Last Sunday, I gave some of these thoughts to our church, and I was going to go another direction with our little thought today, but I believe I want to go here. I think this will be right for us in the times we are living in. The Bible says in Judges chapter number 2 and verse number 10, "And also all that generation were gathered unto their fathers, and there arose another generation after them which knew not the Lord, nor yet the works which he had done for Israel." Much to be said on this. We know of the nation here has witnessed God parting the waters of the Jordan. They experienced the manna. They have watched the walls of Jericho crumble and fall. But yet they fell into spiritual ruin, it seems, in one single generation, which knew not the Lord. Wow. Joshua has now died and the other spiritual leaders have passed off the scene. I notice it did not take centuries for Israel to drift away from the Lord God Jehovah. It took only one generation that failed to pass the torch of faith. What a warning this is for you and I today. I want to give you three truths here that I hope will be a blessing to you. Verse 7 and verse 10, Joshua and his generation have experienced what God can do. They have watched his hand move. They had experienced God's judgment and his deliverance. But Joshua and the elders have died. Then you read the spiritual level of the people shifted because the faith of the people had been dependent on a man rather than rooted in a personal conviction. Ladies and gentlemen, men and women come and go, but God's work must continue. Human instruments are temporary, but the cause of God is eternal. You see, Joshua was called the servant of God, and that's who he was. That's all he was. It was God's work. He used Joshua for that generation, but the work of God did not stop. It's the same way with Moses. When he died, God's work continued on with Joshua. Now, friend, I'll remind you, leaders die. Pastors finish their course. Godly parents come and go home to glory. But Jesus Christ remains the same yesterday, today, and forever. The Bible shows us the work does not belong to a leader. It belongs to the Lord. It seems as if you read the narrative here, the events surrounding Joshua's death, they served God under the shadow of Joshua, but they did not establish their faith for themselves. You see, when a church or a people or a generation rests on past victories, that's when spiritual stagnation begins. Each generation, each person, each church, each home, each man, each woman, each young person today must take up the sword and fight our own spiritual battles and move forward to claim the blessings of God. They were a faithful generation. Number two, I notice the ignorance of the generation in verse 10. How could the children's generation in Israel grow up not knowing the Lord? Wow, somewhere the baton was dropped between generations. Somebody dropped the ball. Somebody quit on God. Somebody said, "I'm tired." Somebody said, "It's not worth it." So they let it go. Let someone else do it. No doubt this generation had a head knowledge, but not a heart knowledge. They were living off what they did not plant, living in cities they did not build, yet they forgot the mighty hand that secured their freedom. To this generation, their faith was treated as an inheritance rather than a living relationship. You see, friend, when we

connected through DNA. It must be transferred through telling the generation and discipleship. Hear me, Mom and Dad. If we do not faithfully teach this next generation who God is, the world will teach them who He isn't. We cannot afford to be the broken link in the chain of faith. Tell them about the prayers answered in the midnight hour for you. Tell them about the times God provided when you were down to nothing. Tell them today about when you witnessed God's presence moving. God is not a historical figure, friend, but a living Savior. And we must tell them when they fail, they need to know the depth of God's grace and forgiveness. When they feel alone, they need to know there's a friend that sticketh. When they are full of anxiety, they need to know there's a God of peace. Passing the torch of faith requires intentionality. It happens around the dinner table. It happens in the car on the way to school. It happens in open conversation. It happens in the moment of prayer. The passing of a generation, the ignorance of a generation, and number three, the downward spiral of a generation. 11 through 13, don't have time to read it. There's a spiritual collapse. God's hand is now against them. We see where the knowledge of God is lost here. Moral and spiritual collapse will follow. It amazes me. Israel exchanged Almighty God, who delivered them from Egyptian bondage, for deaf, dumb idols. Then you find the consequences of compromise in verse 14 and 15. God's hands against them. Spiritual compromise never brings peace. It brings bondage and defeat. This is the most connected generation in human history, but the most lonely. We've traded absolute truth for temporary performances and preferences. No doubt we often ask ourselves, how did we get here? How did a foundation so strong crumble so quickly? Friend, it was a gradual slope of a generation that knew not the Lord. Ladies and gentlemen, a downward spiral feels permanent, but in the hands of Almighty God, it never is. The generation stands at a crossroads. We do. The cycle can be broken by a remnant willing to take a stand, friend. Are you willing to take a stand today? All through the Bible, every time a generation was spinning out of control, sinking in darkness, or selling out, God never needed a majority to turn the tide. He doesn't need a crowd. All God needs today is a remnant that believes God's not dead, God's not done, and will stand up and do their part and believe God can do all things. So the question is how? How can we be sure this next generation knows the Lord? You cannot pass what you do not possess. The next generation already sees, friend, too much hypocrisy. Faith seems to be a Sunday costume and not a living reality in most homes. How sad that is. So how can we be sure to do our part? How can we stop the drift? We look at culture today, the moral confusion, empty pews, the anxiety gripping our young people, empty prayer rooms, and we ask ourselves, how do we get here? One silent compromise, one forgotten memory, and one passive season at a time. Number one, how can we do our part? Talk about the Lord every day. Deuteronomy 6:6-7. 1 hour on Sunday, friend, will not do the job. The kids need to hear about Jesus every day in their home. Number two, share your personal testimony, Psalm 78:4. Don't just tell them the stories of Noah, David, and Daniel. Tell them your story. When God convicted you, when God reached down and saved you, tell them about the time that God provided when you didn't have enough. Tell them about the trials He brought you through. And number three, how can I do my part? Exchange comfort for real conviction. Proverbs 22:6. Stop setting comfortable, passive Christianity. When our youth sees parents and grandparents who love God with all their heart, soul, and strength, they are given a foundation that no culture tide can remove, friend. It'll be stable. We have to do our part to share
what God

0: done for us and who he is. The younger generation has a radar for hypocrisy. They can spot performance-based Christianity from a mile away. Doing our part in revival, doing our part for the church, doing our part in the home, doing our part in the community starts in our own private life. Ladies and gentlemen, will you do your part today? If you do, it'll show. You may want to ask God to help you today. God, help me do my part. I don't want a generation to come up that knows not the Lord. Thank you for tuning in this morning. God bless you. I hope that was a kind of a charge to you today to go out and tell somebody about Jesus. As parents, our job is to tell our children about what the Lord has done and make him become real to your children in your home. Well, friend, thank you for tuning in again. Hope you'll come back around in the morning at 10 o'clock. Join us right here at Tabernacle tomorrow. 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I'm the pastor, Pastor Doug Bent. 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God bless you, friend. And until next time, why don't you please stay encouraged?
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Greetings, friend. This is Pastor Tommy Turner of the Bible Baptist Church in Landrum, South Carolina, welcoming you to stay tuned for the next 15 minutes as we share God's Word in message and in song. Please listen to the close of the broadcast for all correspondence information. At this time, we will have a song from the good people of our church and then be back with today's message. God bless.

0: Bible says this, the psalmist said this in Psalm 38, verse number 4, for mine iniquities are gone over mine head. Wow. So we have the burden of sin. Before I got saved, I carried the burden of sin. Sin did have dominion over me. You and I could not fight against it. We had no strength against it. But one blessed day when we got born again, the Bible says in Romans 6, sin shall not have dominion over us. In other words, through the blood of Jesus, we've been cleansed from sins. We've been cleansed from sin's power. Amen. That's right. We've been cleansed from the power of sin. And one day, thank God, we'll be taken out of here away from the presence of sin. And the penalty of sin has been taken away from me. Thank God. That wage of sin is death. And thank God for the blessed day that it was taken away from me. The burden of sin. Then we see the burden of self-effort. Folks, a lot of people are getting so tired trying to fit a mold. They're trying to figure it out. They're trying to fight their way through. And their self-effort. Folks, you remember the very first thing when sin made its appearance in Genesis. When Satan beguiled Eve in the book of Genesis and tricked her, and she took the fruit, partook of the fruit, gave to her husband, he partook of the fruit, then sin made its appearance. You remember, up to that point, Adam and Eve lived in a state of innocence. They didn't know. They were naked. Didn't know they were naked because they were innocent. Again, I don't mean to get off on this. This like our children. When they're little and coming up, for so long, they're innocent. Amen. And they don't realize, well, I shouldn't do that. So Adam and Eve was in a perfect state of innocence. And as soon as Satan beguiled Eve, and they partook of the forbidden fruit, sin turned up. Their eyes were open to what? To sin.
1: That's right.
0: Their eyes was open to sin, and they saw themselves as naked, and the very first thing they did was what? Self-effort. They hid, and then they began to try to fix the problem themselves. Tried to, in their own effort, take care of the sin problem. A lot of people are doing that. Why do you want to do that? Because the sin problem was took care of over 2,000 years ago on Christ on the cross. Why in the world are you trying to figure it out? Why in the world are you trying to fight it yourself? Just realize you're a sinner and you need Jesus, and He'll save you and wash that away. And that's what Christ did. That's what He did. When God called out to Adam and Eve and confronted their sin. And of course, the very first thing you do is self-preservation. Self-effort, then self-preservation. What is that? Trying to blame somebody else. Trying to explain it away. Lord, that's what Adam said. Lord, that woman that you gave me. You know what Adam was doing? Lord, it's your fault. Before you get saved, you try to figure it out, and if you can't figure it out, and when you're confronted with that sin, all of a sudden, it's somebody else's fault. You'll never get any help as long as you've never done nothing wrong. People have never come to the place, even Baptist church members, have never come to the place to realize, it's my fault. I'm a sinner by birth and a sinner by choice. It's not God's fault. It's not Daddy's fault. It's not Mama's fault. It's not the preacher's fault. I'm in the shape I'm in because I've chosen the shape I'm in. You can get help then. God, when God dealt with him, God took coats of skin and He covered them. He shed blood and he covered them. So we see the burden of sin and the burden of self-effort. Many are trying to earn God's favor through works, and we realize it's not by works of righteousness which we have done, but according to his mercy, he saved us. For by grace are ye saved through faith, and that not of yourselves. It is the gift of God, not of works, lest any man should boast. I got to calm down a little bit. Miss McMillan, I was visiting her Thursday. She said, "You're preaching too hard, too quick." So I believe I listened to her. She said, "You was preaching." I said, "That man's preaching too hard." She's probably watching right now. Sorry, Miss McMillan, I love you. You're right. The burden of sorrow. Trials, disappointment, heartaches, burdenness. Folks, I wonder sometimes, those that don't know the Lord, how do they go through the burden of sorrow? How do they make it? Folks, I do a lot of funerals like every other pastor does. Over the years, I don't know how many I've done. Preacher Boyce Blackwell told me, he said, "T," he said, "you need to get you a shoebox, and you need to, every time you do a funeral, those handouts, put it in that shoebox. And when you get my age, you take that shoebox down, and you count how many funerals you've done." And I wish I'd have took that advice. I didn't take it. I guess laziness, I reckon. But I've done a lot of funerals, and I've seen families bury loved ones that didn't leave behind a testimony. Are you judging them? No, I'm just telling you they didn't leave behind a testimony. I don't know what they did in their last moment. I know God can save. I know I believe in deathbed salvation, but I don't put a lot of confidence in it. Today is the day of salvation. I'm glad he will save you on your deathbed. But if that's what you're waiting on, what if you get killed instantly in a car wreck? You really want to wait on that? Huh? You're not that conscious of your surroundings and how quick you can leave this world. And I've also done them when the family didn't know the Lord. And that grace that we experience, we've seen saved people leave here, and we call it dying grace. Now, I don't have dying grace at the moment, and because I ain't dying. I know I'm dying, but at the moment, I'm not physically about to die. But I've seen those that are about to pass away, that are born again, and I've seen God's grace on them. Amen. No fear. Yeah. They're not fighting anybody. But I've been around where the family didn't know the Lord, and you're trying your best to comfort them when they have no hope, no peace of mind, and they're trying their best to fight the burden of sorrow when Jesus says, "Come unto me. I'll take that burden. I'll take it from you." Self-effort, trying to save yourself. It won't work. So we see the people that the Lord invites. I like it. "Come unto me, all ye." You're here this morning. You don't know the Lord as your Savior. You've got an invitation from Christ. "Come unto me, all ye." You have that invitation. "Come unto me, all ye." Why won't you come? He didn't say, "Once you clean up." He didn't say, "Do 50 Hail Marys first." He didn't say go by the baptismal pool first. He didn't say stop drinking first. He didn't say stop doing dope. He didn't say clean up. He said, "Come unto me just like you are, all ye." See, the Pharisees didn't like that. They wanted to take care of the outside of the cup before they cleaned the inside of the cup. That's why they had a problem with Christ eating with publicans and sinners. He didn't sin with them, but he ate with them. Matter of fact, they called him to come. And they didn't understand because they were told by religion there was no hope for them. They were told by religion, hey, nothing could be done for them. And Christ went to them, publicans crooked tax collectors and sinners, the lowest of the low of society as far as sin goes. He said, come unto me. Come unto me.
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The Bible said that the steps of a good man are ordered by the Lord, and he delighteth in his way. Though he fall, he shall not be utterly cast down, for the Lord upholdeth him with his hand. Psalms 37:23-24.

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1: The Pickens County Independent Baptist Camp Meeting will be taking place beginning September the 14th. In the first week of the meeting, Pastor Alfred Willis preaching there from Life Baptist Church out of St. Stephen's, September the 14th through the 18th. And then Pastor J. Barry Goodman of Faith Baptist Church out of Shelby, North Carolina, preaching there September the 21st through the 23rd. And then Pastor Scott Dean of Whitehorse Heights Baptist Church, preaching September the 24th and 25th. There'll be special singing by the Camp Meeting Choir, the Fundamentals, and local church members. The moderator is Pastor Leslie Bordas of Morningstar Baptist Church, and the assistant moderator, Pastor Brian Cole of Glassy Mountain Baptist Church. And that's the Pickens County Independent Baptist Camp Meeting. Services nightly at 7:30, beginning September the 14th and going through September the 25th. And it's all at 191 Castle Road in Liberty, the Pickens County Independent Baptist Camp Meeting. Numbers for more information and directions about the meeting, 864-607-8519 or 864-735-3568. The Cove Creek Baptist Church of Pickens will be having homecoming revival taking place September the 20th beginning at 10 a.m. and then September the 21st to the 23rd at 7 p.m. each evening. The guest preacher is Brother Jonathan Shook and the host pastor of Cove Creek, Travis Spivey. The church is located at 255 Cove Creek Road in Pickens. And that's homecoming revival services beginning September the 20th at 10 a.m. and going through September the 21st to the 23rd, 7 p.m. each evening. For more information on the meeting, 864-508-0152.
2: The Victory Baptist Church of Hodges, South Carolina will be having a tent revival October 4th through the 9th, services 7 p.m. nightly. The host of the meeting will be Pastor Micah Renfro and speakers Evangelist Kevin Keeter and Pastor Chris Hewitt. Also featuring special singing by the Greens. The address for the meeting is 330 Dixie Drive, Hodges, South Carolina, 29653. That's the Victory Baptist Church Tent Revival, October 4th through the 9th, services 7 p.m. nightly.
0: This has been Revive Us Again, featuring news of church happenings in the listening area. The announcement of an event on this program does not necessarily imply endorsement by WTBI.

America needs revival. This week at Tabernacle Baptist Church, we are having a special time of prayer from 8 a.m. until 8 p.m. Pastor Doug Benton invites you to drop in anytime throughout the day to spend time in prayer with God in the main auditorium. As we see society declining and as we approach the coming of Christ, we need the power of God desperately as we move forward through life with this generation. 1 Thessalonians 5:17 says, "Pray without ceasing." So come by and join us in prayer as we seek God's face this week, anytime throughout the day from 8 a.m. until 8 p.m. at Tabernacle Baptist Church, 3931 White Horse Road in Greenville, South Carolina. God bless you and have a wonderful day.

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2: This is Mark Oshman with the International Board of Jewish Missions, bringing you another radio Bible study. Today we begin a series about the Feasts of Israel. Throughout the Old Testament, God commanded the Jewish people to observe certain days as special feasts. Passover, which generally falls during the months of March or April. Passover constitutes the first such holiday. The Israelites first celebrated the Passover feast on the evening before they departed Egypt. In the 12th chapter of Exodus, God provided the Jews instruction relating to the holiday's observance. On the 10th day of the first month of the year, each household needed to select a lamb from their flocks and take it into their houses. This lamb had to be, quote, without blemish, a male of the first year, unquote. Each Jewish household had a watch over their lamb until the evening of the 14th day of the first month. At that time, every family would kill their own lamb. God then directed them to, quote, take of the blood and strike it on the two side posts and on the upper doorpost of the houses, wherein they shall eat it, unquote. He told the Jews that, quote, the blood shall be to you for a token upon the houses where ye are. And when I see the blood, I will pass over you, and the plague shall not be upon you to destroy you when I smite the land of Egypt, unquote. Each family needed to consume their whole lamb that evening. God told the Jews to eat their lambs, quote, with your loins girded, your shoes on your feet, and your staff in your hand. And ye shall eat it in haste. It is the Lord's Passover. Observance of the Passover feasts manifested the degree of faith to which the Israelites had in God. The author of Hebrews 11 commended Moses, writing that, quote, through faith he kept the Passover and the sprinkling of blood, lest he that destroyed the firstborn should touch them, unquote. The degree of Passover observance amongst the Israelites served as an indicator of that nation's devotion toward God. In 2 Chronicles chapter 35, the writer noted that for hundreds of years, quote, there was no Passover like to that kept in Israel from the days of Samuel the prophet, unquote. God connected the Passover feast with Israel's redemption from Egyptian bondage. In the 16th chapter of Deuteronomy, he reminded the Jews to, quote, observe the month of Abib and keep the Passover unto the Lord thy God. For the month of Abib, the Lord thy God brought thee forth out of Egypt by night, unquote. The entire Passover feast foreshadowed the redemption which God offered to the world, redemption that came through the atonement wrought by Jesus Christ on the cross of Calvary. After John the Baptist saw Jesus Christ, he exclaimed, as recorded in the first chapter of John's Gospel, he exclaimed, quote, behold the Lamb of God which taketh away the sin of the world, unquote. In the first chapter of his first epistle, Peter reminded his readers that God had redeemed them with the precious blood of Christ, adding this phrase, quote, as of a lamb without blemish and without spot. The Passover lambs mandated by God at the Exodus foreshadowed the redemptive work of Jesus Christ. The blood applied on the Jewish doorpost during that first Passover reminded them that without shedding of blood, there is no remission of sin. Passover marked the first festival in the Jewish calendar. God wanted the Israelites to remember they belonged to Him because He had redeemed them. They were delivered not to licentiousness, but to service for God. This is Mark Oshman with the International Board of Jewish Missions, bringing you another radio Bible study.
1: 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Until next time, may God bless and shalom.
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4: With SRN News, I'm Rich Thomason in Washington. In New York City,
5: President Trump scheduled to address the UN General Assembly this morning. He is also expected to meet with Ukrainian President Zelensky to discuss an end to the war with Russia.
4: Correspondent Laura Winters, head of this morning's speech, Mr. Trump sat down with New York City's mayor.
6: After an hour-long chat with President Trump, Mayor Zoran Mamdani acknowledged their political and policy differences, but said,
7: I appreciate the conversation the president and I have had on the subject of how we can make it easier to afford life in this great city that we call our home.
6: And of the Democratic Socialist mayor, President Trump offered these comments.
8: You have to understand, I want what's good for New York. I want what's good for the country. I want him to be a great mayor, and he's certainly got potential.
6: I'm Ben Thomas.
4: Left on the outside looking in, several media organizations say they will fight to get back into the White House. The BBC's Sarah Smith.
9: The three media outlets denied access to the White House have launched a legal challenge, asserting that President Trump's ban violates the constitutionally protected right to freedom of the press. While the White House has just launched a new YouTube channel called Trump TV, which is showing past speeches and videos of the president described as the must-see highlights of the Trump administration.
4: Vice President Vance insists the president is not banning media from the White House.
10: What he's doing is saying, we're not going to give you special access to the White House if you engage in what is effectively propaganda.
4: Technicians have fixed fiber communications lines that were severed by a construction crew at a key Northeast Regional Air Traffic Control Center. Major airports in the New York area back in business after hundreds of flight delays and cancellations impacted travel across the Northeast. Some residual delays, however, do remain. On Wall Street, the Dow up 95 points. This is SRN News.
11: Foundations of Freedom, a look at America's founding principles and the leaders who shaped our nation.
12: You know, Ronald Reagan believed self-government required something that government could never replace, responsibility in the hands of the people. In his 1981 inaugural address, Reagan warned against the idea that America had become too complicated to be governed by its citizens. Reagan asked, if no one among us is capable of governing himself, then who among us has the capacity to govern someone else? For Reagan, limited government was not about having no government. It was about remembering where responsibility begins, with individuals, families, communities, and the people themselves. Because when government assumes every responsibility, citizens gradually surrender their own. Self-government asks more of us than dependence ever will. And freedom requires a people willing to govern themselves before asking government to do it for them.
4: A dozen states and Hollywood writers challenging Paramount's buyout of Warner Brothers Discovery have agreed to settle their lawsuits.
13: Monday's announcement effectively paves the way for the $81 billion mega merger to proceed. The deal will bring together two of Hollywood's oldest studios, key TV networks like CBS and CNN, and streaming platforms HBO Max and Paramount Plus. The agreements call for Paramount to increase domestic production and establish monitoring of editorial independence of the company's news operations. Bob Agner reporting.
4: Hurricane Polo has grown into a Category 5 storm in the Pacific. It's forecast to bring heavy rain to southwestern Mexico, but is expected to remain offshore. At last word, Polo packing maximum sustained winds of 160 miles per hour. On its current path, the storm would skirt the Mexican coast for a few days without actually making landfall. More details at srnnews.com.
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16: But it's the decision of Israel, and he's not going to be cut off for but not for himself, and the people of the prince that shall come. Now, this is very important. Let's go back to start at the beginning. And after 62 weeks shall Messiah be cut off, but not for himself. Signifying, of course, the manner of his crucifixion and the purpose of his crucifixion. Now look at the next clause. And the people of the prince that shall come shall destroy the city and the sanctuary, the temple. Now that's prophecy. It was prophecy when Daniel wrote it. And it was also prophecy when the wise men who came at the birth of our Lord, when they read it. But it's not prophecy to me and you anymore, but rather fulfilled history tonight in our thinking. But the people of the prince that shall come shall destroy the rebuilt city and also destroy the rebuilt temple. Now everybody in this building knows who destroyed Solomon's temple in 70 AD. It was the Romans that governed the land when our Lord was born. Pilate was a Roman governor. Agrippa was a Roman governor. Felix was a Roman governor. Herod was a Roman governor. The land of Palestine was governed by Rome for about 400 years. And during that period, in 70

Until this day, there is no temple. Now here's Daniel. Note now, before Rome was ever born, Daniel lived in the days of Nebuchadnezzar, Babylon, and in the days of Cyrus, the Persian. That's 600 years before Christ is born. Rome's not even in existence. The nation of Italy, the Roman state, found its origin about 300 B.C. and became organized into a state about 300 or 400 B.C. There is no Rome when Daniel lived. And yet with the eye of a prophet, Daniel could look down through the years, and this Gabriel, the archangel, gave him the revelation to see another nation that would be born and become one of the great nations of all history, Rome. And she was that. She was the mighty monarch of all the nations of the earth. For about a 500-year period, she ruled the whole world. And part of the world she ruled was Palestine and Israel. The people of the prince shall come, of the prince that shall come, that's the Antichrist. The prince that shall come is the Antichrist. We'll read about him in the next verse a little bit more. But the people of that prince that shall come shall destroy the city and destroy the sanctuary. All along, people ask me, who do I believe the Antichrist will be? Well, I don't know that I know who the Antichrist is going to be, but I'm of the opinion that the Antichrist will be tied with Italy and tied with the Roman Catholic Church. And I probably would insist that he be a Roman Jew, a Roman Jew. And he's going to come from that city of the people that shall destroy the city of Jerusalem and the temple. Now I have to believe that because that's what the Bible says. It'd be hard to get around that. You could not explain that verse any other way, so far as I know. Now look at the last clause in verse 26. And unto the end, there shall be a flood, judgment, and the end of war, desolations are determined from the point where the Messiah is cut off and the temple is destroyed, 70 AD, right straight on down to the end of the age, is to be characterized by flood, by war, by desolations unthinkable. And that's just about the story of these 2,000 years since 70 AD. Now, verse 27, here is the tribulation period. Here is the origin of it. Here is the first mention of it in the Bible. And he, this is Gabriel, the archangel, talking to Daniel. Daniel is writing down the revelation, and I read it now out of God's word. And he, now who is the he? That's very important. Is the he the Messiah of verse 25? Or is the he the prince that shall come who shall destroy the city? That's very important that we determine which of these two would fit the word he in verse 27. You say, well, I think the he refers to the Messiah. No, no, I don't think so. Because nowhere else in the Bible do I find that the Messiah ever confirms a covenant with Israel. God made the covenant. God made the covenant with Abraham many, many years ago. The Antichrist as a counterfeit Messiah is to confirm the covenant, but nowhere do I find in the Bible that Jesus ever makes any mention of confirming any covenant with Israel. Not at all. But the Antichrist, the he in verse 27, is the prince that shall come. He shall confirm the covenant with many. Now the many, of course, are the Jews, the people of Israel. He's to confirm that covenant for 1 week. Now we started off in verse 24 with 490 years, didn't we? We saw 49 of those years used up by Ezra in rebuilding the temple and rebuilding the walls of the city. Then we saw 62 of those weeks taken up from that point to the crucifixion of our Lord, the birth and crucifixion of our Lord, leaving only 1 week yet to be determined upon the people of Israel. That means that in that week, that 1 week yet, all the things of verse 24 remain to be fulfilled. Everything that Gabriel through Daniel says in verse 24 must be fulfilled in that final week. None of them have been fulfilled,
in the 483 years that have already passed.

0: upon the people of Israel. But the Antichrist will confirm the covenant with many Israel for 1 week. Now, let me have your attention just a moment. Somewhere down the line, maybe closer than we think, a man shall arise, a man shall arise in this earth. That bears out exactly what John the Revelator says in chapter 13 of the Revelation. The Antichrist comes out of the sea, which is a type and symbol of the earth. A man shall rise swiftly. And throughout Daniel 7 and Daniel 8, Daniel talks about him having a stout look. Daniel talks about him speaking great swelling words. Daniel talks about him taken over with flattery. Yeah, that's the Antichrist that's going to appear on the scene. And I personally believe that the war of Ezekiel 38 and 39 is going to be fought right about the time of the beginning of the tribulation period. And I believe that that third world war, Ezekiel 38 and 39, out of that conflict shall emerge this personality we call the Antichrist, with a stout look and with great swelling words and with flattery. He's going to take over and become a great political and military leader of the world. And when he gets into that position of authority and power, he then shall confirm the covenant with many for 1 week. Now, I don't know of a person in the world right now that could go to Israel and say to the leaders of Israel, don't you fret, don't you worry, nobody's going to bother you for 7 years. And whether it's Kissinger or whether it's somebody to come later, it's all along the same format, just about the same principle will be involved. And he will say to Israel, 7 years you can have peace. And that's when they're going to rebuild their temple. That's when they're not going to have to worry about the Jordanians and the Syrians and the Lebanese and the Egyptians. That's when they'll have peace in their land. And that peace has been confirmed and guaranteed by the Western allies. The Western allies has just now destroyed Russia and Germany and Turkey. The Northern armies are now destroyed, and they're burying 7 months. They're burying the dead in the land of Israel. And while they bury the dead, that peace is more real than it's ever been. They say, here's our enemy, we're burying our enemy. 5/6 of the army left dead on the battlefields of Jerusalem. And those Jews are burying the dead of their enemy, and they say, sure enough, we're going to have peace. Sure enough, this man's going to have peace. And we understand that the old mosque is coming down. We're going to rebuild our temple. He's already said we're going to rebuild it. You talk about Israel being jubilant. They're going to make the tragic mistake of accepting that confirmation, not from the Messiah, but from Satan's counterfeit. Now look at verse 27 again. He shall confirm the covenant with many for 1 week. Now that's not all. And in the midst of that week, that 7 year period, he, the Antichrist, shall cause the sacrifice and the oblations to cease. Now that ought to clinch it as to who the he in verse 27 refers to. It couldn't refer to the Messiah, because Jesus never does a thing like this. This is the Antichrist that does that. Now he shall cause the sacrifices and the oblations to cease. Now the sacrifices, of course, are to be reinstituted when the new temple is rebuilt. And the oblations, the ceremonies, and the formal worship of the new temple will be commenced when it's rebuilt. But he's going to cause that to cease. He's going to stop it. For the overspreading of abominations, he shall make it desolate. And that refers exactly to what our Lord said in Matthew 24, when he spoke of the abomination of desolation spoken of by Daniel the prophet. Now let me give you in a nutshell what's going to happen when he confirms the covenant with many for 1 week, and then I'll turn with you to Matthew's Gospel 24. When the Antichrist says to Israel, you may now have peace, don't worry, everything's going to be all right, I'll see to it that everything's all right. Israel will then begin to rebuild the land, bear the dead of the northern armies, plan and reconstruct the temple, rebuild the temple. 3.5 years of that 70-year period will be used up in rebuilding the temple and beautifying the land and enjoying the land. And all those 3.5 years, the Antichrist is becoming more and more popular around the world. Now that's tribulation. The moment he confirms the covenant, that's the beginning of that 70th week, that last 7-year period. I can't prove this statement, but I believe it assuredly. That it'll take about 3.5 years to rebuild the new temple. It took Solomon 11 years to build the first one. They'll build a new one in 3.5 years. And I imagine when they've got it just about ready, they're going to set a date. And that date will fall at the middle of the 7-year period. And on that date, they're going to dedicate the new temple. There'll be religious dignitaries from all the nations of the earth and political dignitaries from all the nations of the earth converge upon Jerusalem. The hotels are bursting. All the rooming houses are filled. Tourists by the thousands crowd the airlines to get to Jerusalem. This is the biggest religious event in a century. And the people are eagerly trying to get to Jerusalem to watch and to be on hand when the new temple is dedicated. Oh, what a spectacular event that's going to be. The old city will be filled up with teeming thousands. And people will be standing on the Mount of Olives outside the wall where they can look over the wall into the temple area. The Mount of Olives will be covered with maybe several millions of people. A grandstand seat, so to speak, where they could watch the events going on in the temple area. And all around the city, thousands of people are converged for the dedication of the new temple. We imagine that temple is going to be dedicated at noon, high noon on that day in the middle of the 70-year period. Everything's in order. The bands have been playing. The television cameras are all set. The radio networks are all hooked in. All the dignitaries have had their little piece. The religious leaders have their pomp and their ado, and they've gone through their little ceremonies. And at 12 o'clock noon, they're going to kill the first lamb on that new altar and dedicate the new temple with the reinstitution of the animal sacrifices that for 1,400 years Israel instituted and observed in the house of Israel. It's almost 12 o'clock, 1 minute till 12 o'clock, and the priest is about ready to slay the lamb. The altar's all set, and everybody's quiet. They're watching for the next move. The ribbon is about to be cut, so to speak. And just before that lamb is slain, that great conclave of religious people and Jewish people are going to get the surprise of their life. 2 Thessalonians chapter number 2 is going to find fulfillment. That Antichrist, this man of sin, this prince of the people that shall come, is going to step forward to that center platform, and all the TV cameras will be played on him. His face is familiar. His voice is familiar. His mighty feats are known around the world. And he's going to stop everything. The music will stop playing. The processions will stop moving. The priests will stop sacrificing and stop their oblations. And everybody's quiet and silent. And every eye is focused on that man of sin. They don't know him as that. They know him as their great deliverer, he that confirmed the covenant 3.5 years ago. And then that man of sin will say to that great conclave, I am Messiah. And that's going to jolt and startle that whole crowd. But those Jews will begin to whisper among each other and look at each other, and they'll reason, did he not confirm the covenant? Did he not defeat our enemies from the north? Did he not give us back our land? Did he not allow us to rebuild our temple? Is he not in sympathy with what we're trying to do? And one of the high priests no doubt step forward and say, he is Messiah. And then the Antichrist will say, I want that lamb that you're about to offer on the altar. I want that lamb slain on the altar to me. And that priest, instead of making that animal sacrifice to the glory of God, the God of Israel, is going to make that animal sacrifice on a new altar and a new temple to the man of sin, the Antichrist. And that's the abomination of desolation spoken of by Daniel the prophet. Now turn over to Matthew 24 and I'll read that out of the New Testament for you. You've read it many times, but I want to show it to you again. Verse number 15. Jesus speaking these words. If you have any doubt about Gabriel's report to Daniel that I've been reading about in chapter 9 of Daniel, then settle all your doubts because I'm about to read what Jesus said. I don't doubt Gabriel. But if you do doubt Gabriel, here's the final authority, the Lord Jesus. Verse 15. Jesus said to these Jews when they said, tell us when shall these things be? What shall be the sign of thy coming and the end of the world? Jesus answered those questions, and among the things he said was, when ye therefore, you Jews, therefore see the abomination of desolation. Now what in the world is that? Maybe these Jews, this is a long time since Daniel's prophecy was made about 600 BC, a little more, a little closer. And then that's a long time ago. Now Jesus is talking to these Jews in his lifetime, 500 years later. And yet Jesus said to these Jews, when ye therefore see the abomination of desolation, and then spoken of by Daniel the prophet. Now if there's any doubt in your mind as to the authority of Daniel, then every doubt ought to be settled. Somebody said, I don't think Daniel actually ever lived. He is a fictitious personality. You get that out of your mind. Jesus said he's a prophet. And that's settled as far as I'm concerned. That's all the certification I need. Daniel is a prophet of God. Now when you see Daniel, that is the abomination rather, spoken by Daniel, stand in the holy place. Now there is no holy place. There was when Jesus said that. There is none tonight. But there will be one when the new temple is rebuilt. And when you see that abomination of desolation spoken of by Daniel the prophet, stand in that holy place. That's when the Antichrist says, make that animal sacrifice to me. Kill that lamb on this altar to me. I'm your Messiah. That's the lie that Paul talked about in 2 Thessalonians 2. Men will be given a strong delusion that they might believe the lie. And that is the lie. And Jesus said, when you see, you Jews, see the abomination of desolation spoken of by Daniel the prophet, stand in the holy place. And then in brackets, whoso readeth, let him understand. Now you don't understand that verse, and that's what Jesus said. I'm not reading that into it. That's what he said. You don't understand that verse without study. There isn't one person in our midst that could understand verse 15 except you tarry along in Daniel 9, where I've been preaching from tonight. And that's why the scriptures say, whoso readeth, let him understand. If you don't understand what the abomination of desolation is, then you need to find out. And that's why I'm preaching like I'm preaching now. The abomination of desolation is that wicked act on the part of the Antichrist when he presents himself to Israel as the Messiah. I'm the Savior. I'm the Messiah. Worship me. And when they offer that animal on God's new altar in that new temple, that's the abomination of desolation spoken of by Daniel the prophet. Now we're preaching about the tribulation. That marks the middle. It began 3.5 years prior to that with the confirmation of the covenant. This is the middle of the 7 years. Jesus said when this happens, look at verse 20, then shall be great tribulation such as not since the beginning of the world. That's been tribulation since the confirmation of the covenant by the Antichrist. But when the abomination is committed, then shall be great tribulation. There are 21 plagues, 3 cycles of 7 judgments that are going to be poured out upon this earth. The 7 seals and the 7 trumpets and the 7 vials of God's wrath. 21 terrible judgments. And some of those judgments are going to be so destructive and bloody until except those days according to our Lord be shortened, there will be no flesh left upon the earth. But for the elect's sake, those days are going to be shortened. Now, if I undertook tonight to try to tell you some of the things that are going to happen in the Great Tribulation as described in Revelation 9 and Revelation 16 in Zechariah 14 and some of the other places in the Bible, I'd be here until midnight. But if you're a wise student of the Bible, you'll go home and get your Bible down and reread Revelation 6 through 19. Revelation 6 through 19 contain these 21 terrible plagues that are going to be poured out in the last 3.5 years of the tribulation period. And that 3.5 year period will be climaxed and closed out with the Battle of Armageddon. Vial number 7, Revelation 16. The most bloody war the world's ever seen will be Armageddon. And I'll pick it up at that point next Sunday night and try to show you how Jesus will come in power and great glory at the end of that 7 year period, what he's going to do with the Antichrist, what he's going to do with the devil, what he's going to do with the false prophet, and how he's going to wind up the Battle of Armageddon, how he's going to destroy the armies gathered against Jerusalem, and why these armies are gathered against Jerusalem to begin with. I'll deal with all of that, the Lord willing, on next Sunday night, the tribulation period.
1: You have just heard part 2 of a message preached by the late Dr. Harold B. Seitler. The title of the message is The Tribulation, and was originally preached on June the 9th, 1974 at Tabernacle Baptist Church. This program is brought to you by Friends of the Gospel.
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4: It is time now for the Call to Calvary broadcast, a Bible teaching ministry of the Calvary Baptist Church in Rome Mountain, Tennessee. 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
5: And when they were come to the place which is called Calvary, there they crucified him. What a great joy for us on this Tuesday, being a part of your day. Thank you for allowing us this privilege to bring the wonderful Word of God into your listening presence. From Psalms chapter 26, we're noting the psalmist. He's about to come before the Lord's presence in worship, and he's asking God that he might investigate, examine his integrity. Would we be willing to ask the Lord, look at my life. Is there integrity in my life? We'll be looking at that in just a moment. Now let's hear this song by the late Sister Linda Campbell, Near the Cross.

0: On yesterday, we began to study from Psalms chapter 26, and the psalmist in verse 1, he is saying, "Judge me, O Lord, for I have walked in mine integrity. I have trusted also in the Lord, therefore I shall not slide." And when he came to the end of the chapter, verse 12, he is saying, "My foot standeth in an even place." Oh, and he said, "But as for me, I will walk in mine integrity." So he's asking God to investigate his past integrity, and he's promising God that he will walk in integrity. Well, we pointed out what actually comes from a word there, the base word of completeness, and that we are to walk in an upright state of being complete or whole, having virtue, having honest, having soundness. And has someone accused him? Well, we noted there three times it indicates he's about to come before the Lord in worship, and he's asking God to investigate his integrity. Well, we've seen the importance of it, and here he's saying, "Lord, would you judge my past integrity?" And then we're going to note why that he has integrity. Now, we were quick to point out that integrity does not mean we have any grounds for trusting our own righteousness. No, not at all. Our righteousness is in the Lord Jesus Christ. Well, we were noting there the last part of verse 1. He said, "My foot shall not slide." And then we noted there in verse 12, "My foot standeth in an even place." Oh, my foot shall not slide. What about the ungodly? What about the wicked? Well, the Bible said in Psalm 73:18, "Surely thou didst set them slippery places. Thou hast cast them down to destruction." And remember the famous sermon by Jonathan Edwards, "Sinners in the Hands of an Angry God." It said in Deuteronomy 32:35, "Their foot shall slide in due time." But what about the one that is living a life of integrity? Well, we just keep standing. We keep trusting the Lord. And we know the scripture told us in that little book of Jude, that one chapter, verse 24, "Now to him that is able to keep you from falling and to present you faultless before the presence of his glory with exceeding joy." Yes, we as God's people, we walk according to God's word. We're sensitive to God's will, and we want to be a blessing before others. Yes, there should be virtue and honesty and soundness, and live a life that is honorable before others. Yes, he's able to keep us from falling. And we know that the scripture tells us there, Paul said, "I know whom I have believed, and am persuaded that he's able to keep that which I have committed unto him against that day." And then the Apostle Peter said, "Who are kept by the power of God through faith unto salvation." Now the Lord, he is able to keep us that we might not slide. And then we find here in the scripture, let's notice the story about Job. Everyone is familiar with the story of Job and how that there was a great loss. But you know, first of all, God had something to say about Job. There was a man in the land of Uz whose name was Job, and that man was perfect and upright, one that feared God, one that eschewed evil. Now notice, we said part of the definition of integrity is that of being upright, that of being before God. And he, what does he do? He fears God. He eschews evil. In fact, we know that he tells us at the very beginning, yes, he was a great man in substance, but Job was greater in his spiritual life. And Job was greater as far as being a person of virtue and honesty, greater in his character. And whenever that Satan come, or the sons of God came to present themselves before the Lord, we know that the Bible said that Satan came also. And the Lord had asked, or asked Satan, "Hast thou considered my servant Job?" And what did he say? "There's none like him in all the earth, a perfect and upright man, one that feareth God and escheweth evil." Yes, he said it the second time. And then we know in chapter 2 that the Lord said it the third time, "One that feareth God, one that escheweth evil." And he added this, "And still he holdeth fast his integrity, although thou movest me against him to destroy him without cause." You see, it was the devil that accused Job just because God had blessed him so much in the great abundance. God had blessed him with 10 children. But he said, "You've got a hedge about him." Well, the devil did tell the truth about that. But if you take these things away from him, he'll curse you to your face. Well, the devil was wrong. And then we know the other time that the sons of God came to present themselves before the Lord, Satan came also. And as we just read, yes, he's still a man that fears God, escheweth evil, and he still holds fast his integrity. But now the devil is saying, well, if you touch his body, if you touch his health, yes, we know that he lost the biggest portion of his wealth. And now he said, if you touch his health, he will curse you to your face. He will not serve you. He will not serve you at all. Well, we know that Job, we know, was smitten there with sore boils from the sole of his foot to the crown of his head. And he took a potsherd to scrape himself withal and sat down among the ashes. Oh, what a pitiful sight as far as we look at Job physically. There he is with a potsherd, yes, that broken piece of pottery, and the scraping the putrefying pus from his body. There as he sat in the ashes. Then said his wife unto him, "Doest thou," now notice this phrase, "doest thou still entertain, doest thou still retain thine integrity? Why don't you curse God and die?" Oh my. So we're going to find out something. Well, most of the time we know what Job lost. Then everybody skips to chapter 42, how he recovered, and he lived happily ever after. Well, beloved, there's more to the story. Job's three friends come from afar. As they see Job at a distance, and they draw near, that they can't recognize him. Oh, and there when they come into Job's presence, there's 7 days of silence. Then they begin to speak from the eldest to the youngest, taking their turns of making accusation against Job. And you know what they say? "Job, you've been a hypocrite. You've been a hypocrite. You've been playing all of these years, and now God is judging you." And if you started at chapter 3, and after Job even cursed the day that he was born, and chapter 4, Eliphaz the Temanite answered, "We essay to commune with thee, will thou be grieved? Who can withhold himself from speaking?" And he went on to say that, "Thou hast instructed many, and hast strengthened the weak hands. Thy words have upholden him that was falling. Thou hast strengthened the feeble knees. But now it is come upon thee. And remember, I pray thee, whoever perished being innocent, and were the righteous cut off?" He's simply saying, "Job, you've sinned. You're a hypocrite." And it's sad when we read into this that he'll even go to the point of saying, "Because of your sin, God killed your children." Well, these three friends, they had no idea what went on behind the scene. But what happened? Job retained his integrity. Yes, he proved to God his integrity, to the devil, to his wife, and to his three friends. We find in Job chapter 27 and verse 5, as Job is giving his answer to those who have accused him, he said, "God forbid that I should justify you till I die." Job said, "I'm not going to agree with you. I'm not going to agree with your judgment of me that I've been a hypocrite and that I've sinned." And note the words, "I will not remove mine integrity from me." Chapter 31 and verse 6 of the book of Job, "Let me be weighed in even balance, that God may know mine integrity. What a story in the life of Job of a man that kept his integrity. Yes, before others, to himself, before God. Oh, beloved, what about us? Have we walked in our integrity as God would have us to walk? Remember Proverbs 11:3, the integrity of the upright shall guide them, but the perverseness of the transgressor shall destroy him. So we noted that Job asked God to examine his integrity, and he said, my foot shall not slide. I'm standing in an even place. What about you? Are you standing in an even place? Are you on solid ground? And your foot shall not slide. We'll pick up on tomorrow. Until then, may the Lord's blessings be upon you.
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5: The first book of Moses, called Genesis. Chapter 24. And Abraham was old and well stricken in age, and the Lord had blessed Abraham in all things. And Abraham said unto his eldest servant of his house that ruled over all that he had, Put, I pray thee, thy hand under my thigh, and I will make thee swear by the Lord, the God of heaven and the God of the earth, that thou shalt not take a wife unto my son of the daughters of the Canaanites among whom I dwell, but thou shalt go unto my country and to my kindred, and take a wife unto my son Isaac. And the servant said unto him, Peradventure the woman will not be willing to follow me unto this land. Must I needs bring thy son again unto the land from whence thou camest? And Abraham said unto him, Beware thou that thou bring not my son thither again. The Lord God of heaven, which took me from my father's house, and from the land of my kindred, and which spake unto me, and that sware unto me, saying, Unto thy seed will I give this land, he shall send his angel before thee. And thou shalt take a wife unto my son from thence. And if the woman will not be willing to follow thee, then thou shalt be clear from this my oath. Only bring not my son thither again. And the servant put his hand unto the thigh of Abraham his master, and sware to him concerning that matter. And the servant took 10 camels of the camels of his master, and departed, for all the goods of his master were in his hand. And he arose and went to Mesopotamia, unto the city of Nahor. And he made his camels to kneel down without the city by a well of water at the time of the evening, even the time that women go out to draw water. And he said, O Lord God of my master Abraham, I pray thee, send me good speed this day, and show kindness unto my master Abraham. Behold, I stand here by the well of water, and the daughters of the men of the city come out to draw water. And let it come to pass, that the damsel to whom I shall say, Let down thy pitcher, I pray thee, that I may drink, and she shall say, Drink, and I will give thy camels drink also. Let the same be she that thou hast appointed for thy servant Isaac, and thereby shall I know that thou hast showed kindness unto my master. And it came to pass, before he had done speaking, that behold, Rebekah came out, who was born to Bethuel, son of Milcah, the wife of Nahor, Abraham's brother, with her pitcher upon her shoulder. And the damsel was very fair to look upon, a virgin, neither had any man known her. And she went down to the well, and filled her pitcher, and came up. And the servant ran to meet her, and said, Let me, I pray thee, drink a little water of thy pitcher. And she said, Drink, my lord. And she hasted, and let down her pitcher upon her hand, and gave him drink. And when she had done giving him drink, she said, I will draw water for thy camels also, until they have done drinking. And she hasted, and emptied her pitcher into the trough, and ran again unto the well to draw water, and drew for all his camels. And the man, wondering at her, held his peace,
6: to wit whether the Lord had made his journey prosperous or not. And it came to pass, as the camels had done drinking, that the man took a golden earring of half a shekel weight, and two bracelets for her hands of 10 shekels weight of gold, and said, Whose daughter art thou? Tell me, I pray thee. Is there room in thy father's house for us to lodge in? And she said unto him, I am the daughter of Bethuel, the son of Milcah, which she bare unto Nahor. She said moreover unto him, We have both straw and provender enough, and room to lodge in. And the man bowed down his head, and worshipped the Lord. And he said, Blessed be the Lord God of my master Abraham, who hath not left destitute my master of his mercy and his truth. I being in the way, the Lord led me to the house of my master's brethren. And the damsel ran and told them of her mother's house these things. And Rebekah had a brother, and his name was Laban. And Laban ran out unto the man unto the well. And it came to pass, when he saw the earring and bracelets upon his sister's hands, and when he heard the words of Rebekah his sister, saying, Thus spake the man unto me, that he came unto the man, and behold, he stood by the camels at the well. And he said, Come in, thou blessed of the Lord, wherefore standest thou without? For I have prepared the house, and room for the camels. And the man came into the house, and he ungirded his camels, and gave straw and provender for the camels, and water to wash his feet, and the men's feet that were with him. And there was set meat before him to eat. But he said, I will not eat until I have told mine errand. And he said, Speak on. And he said, I am Abraham's servant. And the Lord hath blessed my master greatly, and he has become great. And he hath given him flocks and herds and silver and gold, and men servants and maid servants and camels and asses. And Sarah, my master's wife, bare a son to my master when she was old, and unto him hath he given all that he hath. And my master made me swear, saying, Thou shalt not take a wife to my son of the daughters of the Canaanites, in whose land I dwell, but thou shalt go unto my father's house, and to my kindred, and take a wife unto my son. And I said unto my master, Peradventure the woman will not follow me. And he said unto me, The Lord before whom I walk will send his angel with thee, and prosper thy way. And thou shalt take a wife for my son of my kindred, and of my father's house. Then shalt thou be clear from this my oath, when thou comest to my kindred. And if they give not thee one, thou shalt be clear from my oath. And I came this day unto the well, and said, O Lord God of my master Abraham, if now thou do prosper my way which I go, behold, I stand by the well of water. And it shall come to pass, that when the virgin cometh forth to draw water, and I say to her, Give me, I pray thee, a little water of thy pitcher to drink, and she say to me, Both drink thou, and I will also draw for thy camels, let the same be the woman whom the Lord hath appointed out for my master's son. And before I had done speaking in mine heart, behold, Rebekah came forth with her pitcher on her shoulder, and she went down unto the well and drew water, and I said unto her, Let me drink, I pray thee. And she made haste and let down her pitcher from her shoulder and said, Drink, and I will give thy camels drink also. So I drank, and she made the camels drink also. And I asked her and said, Whose daughter art thou? And she said, The daughter of Bethuel, Nahor's son, whom Milcah bare unto him. And I put the earring upon her face, and the bracelets upon her hands. And I bowed down my head, and worshipped the Lord, and blessed the Lord God of my master Abraham, which had led me in the right way to take my master's brother's daughter unto his son. And now, if ye will deal kindly and truly with my master, tell me. And if not, tell me, that I may turn to the right hand or to the left. Then Laban and Bethuel answered and said, The thing proceedeth from the Lord. We cannot speak unto thee bad or good. Behold, Rebekah is before thee. Take her and go, and let her be thy master's son's wife, as the Lord hath spoken. And it came to pass that when Abraham's servant heard their words, he worshipped the Lord, bowing himself to the earth. And the servant brought forth jewels of silver and jewels of gold and raiment, and gave them to Rebekah. He gave also to her brother and to her mother precious things. And they did eat and drink, he and the men that were with him, and tarried all night. And they rose up in the morning, and he said, Send me away unto my master. And her brother and her mother said, Let the damsel abide with us a few days, at the least 10. After that she shall go. And he said unto them, Hinder me not, seeing the Lord hath prospered my way. Send me away, that I may go to my master. And they said, We will call the damsel, and inquire at her mouth. And they called Rebekah, and said unto her, Wilt thou go with this man? And she said, I will go. And they sent away Rebekah their sister, and her nurse, and Abraham's servant, and his men. And they blessed Rebekah, and said unto her, Thou art our sister. Be thou the mother of thousands of millions. And let thy seed possess the gate of those which hate them. And Rebekah arose, and her damsels. And they rode upon the camels, and followed the man. And the servant took Rebekah, and went his way. And Isaac came from the way of the well Lehi-roi, for he dwelt in the south country. And Isaac went out to meditate in the field at the eventide. And he lifted up his eyes and saw, and behold, the camels were coming. And Rebekah lifted up her eyes, and when she saw Isaac, she lighted off the camel. For she had said unto the servant, What man is this that walketh in the field to meet us? And the servant had said, It is my master. Therefore she took a veil and covered herself. And the servant told Isaac all things that he had done. And Isaac brought her into his mother Sarah's tent, and took Rebekah, and she became his wife. And he loved her, and Isaac was comforted after his mother's death. Chapter 25. Then again Abraham took a wife, and her name was Keturah. And she bare him Zimran, and Jokshan, and Medan, and Midian, and Ishbak, and Shua. And Jokshan begat Sheba and Dedan. And the sons of Dedan were Ashurim, and Letushim, and Leomim. And the sons of Midian, Ephah, and Epher, and Hanok, and Abida, and Eldeah. All these were the children of Keturah. And Abraham gave all that he had unto Isaac. But unto the sons of the concubines which Abraham had, Abraham gave gifts, and sent them away from Isaac his son while he yet lived, eastward unto the east country. And these are the days of the years of Abraham's life which he lived, 175 years. Then Abraham gave up the ghost, and died in a good old age, an old man and full of years, and was gathered to his people. And his sons Isaac and Ishmael buried him in the cave of Machpelah, in the field of Ephron the son of Zohar the Hittite, which is before Mamre, the field which Abraham purchased of the sons of Heth. There was Abraham buried, and Sarah his wife. And it came to pass after the death of Abraham that God blessed his son Isaac, and Isaac dwelt by the well Lehi-roi. Now these are the generations of Ishmael, Abraham's son, whom Hagar the Egyptian, Sarah's handmaid, bare unto Abraham. And these are the names of the sons of Ishmael, by their names according to their generations. The firstborn of Ishmael, Nebajoth, and Kedar, and Adbeel, and Mibsam, and Mishma, and Duma, and Massa, Hadar, and Tema, Jeter, Naphish, and Kedema. These are the sons of Ishmael, and these are their names, by their towns and by their castles, 12 princes according to their nations. And these are the years of the life of Ishmael, 137 years. And he gave up the ghost and died, and was gathered unto his people. And they dwelt from Havilah unto Shur, that is before Egypt, as thou goest toward Assyria. And he died in the presence of all his brethren. And these are the generations of Isaac, Abraham's son. Abraham begat Isaac. And Isaac was 40 years old when he took Rebekah to wife, the daughter of Bethuel the Syrian of Padan Aram, the sister to Laban the Syrian. And Isaac entreated the Lord for his wife, because she was barren. And the Lord was entreated of him, and Rebekah his wife conceived. And the children struggled together within her. And she said, If it be so, why am I thus? And she went to inquire of the Lord. And the Lord said unto her, 2 nations are in thy womb, and 2 manner of people shall be separated from thy bowels. And the one people shall be stronger than the other people, and the elder shall serve the younger. And when her days to be delivered were fulfilled, behold, there were twins in her womb. And the first came out red, all over like an hairy garment. And they called his name Esau. And after that came his brother out, and his hand took hold on Esau's heel. And his name was called Jacob. And Isaac was 80 years old when she bare them. And the boys grew. And Esau was a cunning hunter, a man of the field. And Jacob was a plain man, dwelling in tents. And Isaac loved Esau, because he did eat of his venison. But Rebekah loved Jacob. And Jacob sought pottage. And Esau came from the field, and he was faint. And Esau said to Jacob, Feed me, I pray thee, with that same red pottage, for I am faint. Therefore was his name called Edom. And Jacob said, Sell me this day thy birthright. And Esau said, Behold, I am at the point to die, and what profit shall this birthright do to me? And Jacob said, Swear to me this day. And he sware unto him, and he sold his birthright unto Jacob. Then Jacob gave Esau bread and pottage of lentils, and he did eat and drink, and rose up and went his way. Thus Esau despised his birthright. Chapter 26. And there was a famine in the land, beside the first famine that was in the days of Abraham. And Isaac went unto Abimelech, king of the Philistines, unto Gerar. And the Lord appeared unto him and said, Go not down into Egypt. Dwell in the land which I shall tell thee of. Sojourn in this land, and I will be with thee, and will bless thee. For unto thee and unto thy seed I will give all these countries, and I will perform the oath which I swear unto Abraham thy father. And I will make thy seed to multiply as the stars of heaven, and will give unto thy seed all these countries. And in thy seed shall all the nations of the earth be blessed, because that Abraham obeyed my voice, and kept my charge, my commandments, my statutes, and my laws. And Isaac dwelt in Gerar. And the men of the place asked him of his wife, and he said, She is my sister. For he feared to say, She is my wife, lest, said he, the men of the place should kill me for Rebekah, because she was fair to look upon. And it came to pass, when he had been there a long time, that Abimelech, king of the Philistines, looked out at a window, and saw, and behold, Isaac was sporting with Rebekah his wife. And Abimelech called Isaac, and said, Behold, of a surety she is thy wife. And how saidst thou, She is my sister? And Isaac said unto him, Because I said, Lest I die for her. And Abimelech said, What is this thou hast done unto us? One of the people might lightly have lien with thy wife, and thou shouldest have brought guiltiness upon us. And Abimelech charged all his people, saying, He that toucheth this man or his wife shall surely be put to death.
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1: In the beginning was the Word, and the Word was with God, and the Word was God. The same was in the beginning with God. All things were made by Him, and without Him was not anything made that was made. In Him was life, and the life was the light of men, and the light shineth in darkness, and the darkness comprehended it not. Would you bow with us in prayer? Precious Father, thank you for the privilege to pray. You tell us to come boldly to the throne of grace. God, thank you for your precious righteousness. Lord, that you saved us. And through that same righteousness, that we as your children can bow before you. And Father, I'm glad that you behold your children. God, as you look down, your ears are open to our prayers. Father, I pray today, as we as your children are bowed in prayer now, Father, whatever the burden is in our heart, we bring it to you. Our lives, God, help us to look to you. And Father, I'm glad you're my Heavenly Father. I'm glad, Lord, you're my Savior. Thank you that you're the lover of my soul. Father, we come to you today asking, God, that you'd take our lives and use us for your glory and only your glory. I pray for my brothers and sisters by the radio today. Would you just go and put your hand upon each one? That one that may be sick, would you touch? That one that's discouraged, would you just nourish them and draw them to you? That one that's going through a battle, God, would you lift them up? And then, Father, for the many that are lost, that know not the Lord, would this be the hour that God, the Holy Spirit, would touch that life and they'd realize they're lost? And, Father, draw them to the Lord. I pray that you'd keep your hand upon this little ministry. Let us be used for your glory and yours alone. Father, you know our hearts. In Jesus' lovely name we ask it. Amen and amen. This is the Open Bible Hour, and this Brother Jerry Honeycutt. And again, I want to say thank you for tuning in. And I hope that as we listen to the Word of God and look at it together, that the Holy Spirit would just open our hearts, open our minds, open our spirits, that we'd receive what He has to say. This Bible is the greatest book that's ever been written. In fact, this is from the very mouth of God. I believe that. And of course, I'm sure that there's some that chuckle and laugh because they don't even know who Jesus is. They don't even know the Word of God, and they need the Lord. Folks, you that are born again and saved and washed in the blood, and you have the Holy Spirit of God indwelling you, and you receive Jesus Christ as your only Savior, praise God, this Bible's talking to you. In prayer, we talk to Him. When we open this book, He's talking to us. So I want to invite you. Would you open your Bible to the book of Romans chapter 8? And the contents of this is we're dealing with our sanctification that God gave us through His righteousness. And sanctification means that He separated us from the world unto Himself. And God wants us to live in His glory and in His Spirit. And by His guidance, in other words, look at verse number 15 with me. He said, for we, ye, as born-again believer, have not received the spirit, that's a little s, the little spirit of bondage, again to fear. See, the Lord said, I've not given you the spirit of the world. I've given you the spirit of God. And so ye have not received, as a child of God, the spirit of bondage again to fear. No. But ye have received the spirit of adoption, whereby, by this, we cry, Abba, Father. What in the world does the word Abba mean? Well, they tell us that the word Abba is an Aramaic word for Father. And here, that whereby we cry, Father. Who is your Father? Oh, my precious Heavenly Father. Oh, God, my lover of my soul. But something else in this verse. You've not received the spirit of bondage again to fear, but you've received the spirit of adoption. What is this? Oh, has not God given us so many things? What is this? What is the adoption mean? This is simply adoption is the act of God which places you and I as a believer in his family as an adult son. In fact, look in verse 23. And not only are they, but ourselves also, which have the first fruits of the Spirit,

The family of God is a child who simply needs to grow and develop. In other words, an adopted son, his position is one of full privilege. Hallelujah. His practice involves growth in grace. So, I'm saved, and I have received the spirit of adoption. And verse 23 in this chapter, the first fruits of that spirit is that we are waiting for the final adoption, for wit, the redemption of our body. And Jesus came into this world, God gave him a body of flesh. We have a body when we come into this world. When God saves us, what does he want us to do with this body? Yield it to the Lord and serve our precious Lord. Look at verse number 16 in this scripture. He said, the Spirit itself. Don't change that itself. Years ago, a young preacher, just Christians, and you read, and here's a writer says, well, that's a mistranslation in the Bible. You should put himself. No, leave it alone. Verse number 16, the Spirit itself beareth witness with our spirit. The Holy Spirit, God the Holy Spirit, bears witness with our very spirit. And you do have a spirit. You have a natural spirit. What does he bear witness about? That we are the children of God. Have you ever had God the Holy Spirit tell you, you're a child of God? Oh, my soul, what was it that happened when you trusted Jesus? There's something different happened. God gave you a different mind. God gave you a different desire, a different hope, a different outlook on life. And may I say to you, this crowd that bows and nothing happens, well, you know what? Nothing happened. But when you receive Jesus Christ as your Savior, glory to God. One day you was dead, and the moment you trust Jesus, you receive his life in you. You receive God the Holy Spirit inside of you. There should be a difference. And may we yield to him. Now, look at verse 17. We're talking about our sanctification. And if children, if we're children, if we've received the spirit of adoption, if we've received Christ, then we are heirs. Oh, my goodness. I don't care how poor you think you are. Hey, you may not be a millionaire like everybody else becoming a millionaire. You may even have trouble buying enough gas to get to work the next time. You may be having to pray to get your groceries in for today. But if you're a child of God, then you're heir. An heir of what? An heir of God. And joint heirs with Christ. If so be that we suffer with him, that we may be also glorified together. Hallelujah. Praise the Lord. How saved are you? How wonderful are you? We're children. I'm a child of God. In fact, I'm sure not a wealthy man, I'm sure. But if I live long enough, and if there's any little thing that I don't spend, did you know what? My children, because they're my children, they inherit that. And if the government don't take it all, they get what is mine. But you know something, if we're children, then we're we're heirs with God. And watch this, joint heirs with Christ. Everything that the Father has, he's given to his Son. And his Son has it all. And we're joint heirs with Christ. Folks, how saved are you? Praise the Lord, there should be rejoicing in our heart.
Many times we mope around and say, oh, I'm just having such a hard time. I'm just everything.

0: things going wrong. Hey, that's the battles that we go through. But in Christ, we are gloriously saved. And watch the language there. If so be that we suffer with him. And folks, when you trust Jesus Christ, you will suffer for it. The devil will make sure that he inflicts pain and affliction to your life. But he said, why? Why do we suffer with him? That we may be also glorified together. And glory to God. Jesus died on the cross. The world thinks of it a terrible thing. But praise God, the glory of victory was won there. And then he rose again the third day. He's coming after his children. There's going to be a glorious day ahead. Are you ready? Look to him. God bless you till next time.
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3: 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This is Jimmy Millsaps, pastor of the Grace Tabernacle Baptist Church in Robbinsville, North Carolina. 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
1: I say this in shame, but a filthy mouth up to that point in my life. But on the spot, now listen, with zero effort, I quit cussing. I went home a different person. God did something in here that I didn't know. I didn't understand. I put my faith in Christ, but you know, I become a new creature in Christ. And God began to work in my heart. And God began to work in my life. And thank God, very, very patient and long-suffering is our God. But he's never stopped on me. And this, I think it's this month, marks 50 years I've been saved. I've been in the faith for 50 years. And he's still working in my life. Amen. And he's still dealing with me, and he's conforming me, and he's trying to mature me. I ain't done very well. Thank God he's very patient, and he's very long-suffering. And I'm telling you, he's still at work in my life. I do not understand. I don't understand how someone can come and say they get saved, and say they get born again, that they put their faith in Christ and turn and walk away and live their life and never really get concerned about getting serious with God. I can't process that. I'm not saying that I've always been serious. I'm not saying that I've always done right. But I'm going to tell you something. There's been a desire. God, there's what it is, don't somebody moved inside. And he's not going to be content with me being backslid. He's not going to be content with me living for myself. He loves me too much. He cares too much about me. You know what he wants? He wants me to follow Christ. He wants me to live right. He wants me to do right. He wants to make something out of me. He wants to produce some fruit in my life. He wants me to have something to hand to him to someday, thank God. And he loves me too much just to let me go my own way and do my own thing and never really amount to anything. Amen. Y'all with me today? So I'll say the first thought today is there's this call to follow. See, he called them men. He spoke to them men. And he called them unto himself to follow him. He said, I like this. He said, follow me and I will make you fishers of men. He didn't say, get in church. Join the group. Become a disciple. No, instead he said, follow me. This thing's about him. It's about following him. See, salvation, get this now. Listen, salvation is more about just where you're going to be in eternity. Now, I was pretty ignorant, and that's really what was on my mind was missing hell. Amen. I thank God. John Newton said it was grace that taught my heart to fear. Amen. Grace, my fears relieved. That's how it began with me. Grace taught my heart to fear, and thank God I did, and thank God I got saved. But he begun a work in me that he's never stopped. And you know what this thing was about? It's what salvation is about. Salvation is about our relationship with God. It's not just tickets out of hell. It's not just all about where you're going to be in eternity. It's what you're going to be in eternity. Are you going to be in the right relationship with God? See, we're sinners, and God made a way through himself to bring us back to himself, to save us, that's why Christ came to this earth and took our place on the cross, bore our wrath, took our place, and redeemed us by his blood, by his work, and salvation is something that God does for us to reconcile us back into relationship with him. So what are we going to do? We're going to get to enjoy eternity with him. Amen. A perfect relationship. Now listen, we're getting a whole lot more than what we're asking for. But now, not only is there, we're going to go to heaven, and we're going to get to be with our people, we're going to be reunited with our loved ones, and we're going to be in a perfect place where there's no suffering and sorrow and all that stuff. But we're going to be in a perfect relationship. We've been brought back into fellowship with God until we are one with Him. That's over my head. I can't really explain that because I can't even understand it, let alone explain it. But our salvation, hey, when we were dead in trespasses and sins, God so loved us and He quickened us, and He's bringing us back into perfect fellowship and relationship with Himself. So when He said, come and follow me, He's talking about Himself. It's about our relationship. Our salvation is about being in the right relationship with Him. And that's what we're doing. And this will help you today if you can ever get to where you're following Him. I want to say, now I don't want to misunderstand me today, because there's a lot lacking in me, but thank God, I think I've come to a place where I want to follow Him. And it's all about Him. You know what I'm doing here today? I'll tell you what I'm doing here today. I'm trying to follow Him. That's why I'm preaching this morning. I'm trying to serve Him. I'm trying to do something for Him today. I love you all, and I thank God for my church, thank God for my family, but I want to tell you my number one motive to being here today is I'm trying to follow Him. I want to stay in this thing for Him. Come out here this morning, and the crowd's off today. We got a bunch of people. We got some on vacation. We got some going to decorations. We got them here and there and spread around. And the crowd's off. And there was a time as a young preacher that really tore me up. If I'd have come in and the crowd was really off, and it just really, and I'll be honest with you, I wasn't ready to jump up and shout over this morning, okay? But it didn't throw me off too much, because whether it's 20 or 40 or 60 or 100 or 10 or whatever, I'm going to get right up here and I'm going to try to follow Him. I'm going to try to glorify Him. I'm going to try to honor Him. I'm going to try to serve Him. I'm going to try to be what God wants me to be. Amen. Because He called these fellows. He said, come and follow me. Amen. Hey, listen, we need to get our eyes on Him today. When you get your eyes on others, you get your eyes on what other people are doing, get your eyes on other churches, get your eyes on other, just on the other things, hey, you get discouraged. But if you keep your eyes on Him, hey, looking unto Jesus, the author and finisher of our faith, if you look to Him, you'll never, ever be disappointed. Amen? Oh, listen, in tough times, thank God, you can look to Him. He's always the same. He's always the same, thank God. And He is worth following. So He says here, follow me and I will make you fishers of men. Now, I want to say this, salvation is a call to Him. It's not just a call out of judgment or a call out of hell. It's a call to Him. And this word follow, now the word follow has, in some places, and particularly in this place, it means to come to someone. Okay? And what He's saying here is come to me. Come to me. Now, it can also mean not just to come, but it can mean to come after, to get behind somebody and go the way they're going. That's sort of how I picture the word follow. You know, we used to, as little boys, little kids in school, we follow the leader. You know, had the line leader, and somebody get in front, and everybody had to follow. You know, well, we follow, okay? Or you going down the road, you're following somebody. It means you're driving behind them. It means to come to, or it means to get behind and come after someone. But it can mean to be like someone. That's what Paul said when he said, be ye followers of me as I also am of Christ Jesus. So this word follow has different meanings. But when he calls him, he says, follow me and I will make you fishers of men. I think it's in all those meanings, all those things are involved in that. It means to come to Him. It means to come after Him. And it means to be like Him. And he said, if we'll do that, we'll be fishers of men. I'm hoping today that God will help us to get a hold of the simple truth right here. And I want you to go to John 15 quickly. John 15 quickly. Jesus has just told him, the first part of the chapter, he's talking about the vine and the branches. And he said, I'm the true vine. My Father is the husbandman.
0: 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We hope it was a blessing to you, and we hope you'll tune in next time for the Bible Believers Broadcast. 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If you'd like to call us, our number is 828-479-8857. Thanks again for tuning in, and until next time, may God bless you is our prayer.

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2: 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This is Pastor Stephen Aldridge. Thank you so much for joining us today. If you don't have a home church, we'd love to have you. 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

0: Now let's go to the First Baptist Church of Conestee with part two of this week's message.
1: That Paul had to deal with. If you walk through the book of 1 Corinthians, Paul deals with a little bit of everything. And then he comes back in 2 Corinthians and he deals with that spiritual growth and the new life in Christ. But he really goes through the book of 1 Corinthians and he doesn't ask permission. He just comes in and do what I always said as a boy growing up under my daddy. He just come in and plowed your tater patch. Just came in and said, this is wrong, and this is why it's wrong, and you need to get it right. And that's what Paul does a lot in 1 Corinthians. He is going to settle in. There is a group in Corinth that has tried to take the feasts and festivals of the world and tried to mingle them with the practices of the church. They were doing that in light of this, of the Lord's table, and had turned it into an extravagant feast. They had brought things in that were not to be consumed at the Lord's table. And so he begins to set some things in order. We know that there are two ordinances that the Lord has given the church. One is baptism by immersion. Amen. We don't sprinkle and just won't be long. We will have the privilege of baptizing Amanda. And we're not going to sprinkle her. She's going to get dunked. Say amen right there. I'm working on a list of scriptures. Me and preacher both probably going to get some of that. And we're going to hold her down, amen, and shout to victory. And we're just so excited about that. On a side note, I'm looking forward to her, like many other believers, being able to partake of the Lord's table tonight for the first time. And of a clean heart and a clear conscience. And I'm so excited about that. So he gave us baptism. And then he gave us the Lord's Supper. And he gives us the reasoning. And I'll mention that here in just a minute. There are three things that he wants us to be mindful of when you come to the Lord's table. You'll see that here in our text in just a minute. Now there are some, and I don't really worry about, I try not to, I really do. I don't really worry about how other churches do it. Some places, some have closed communion, meaning membership only. We are not of that around here. We have open communion. If you are a believer, then we encourage you to participate in the Lord's Supper. With that being said tonight, look, if you will, in verse number 23. Paul said, "For I have received of the Lord that which also I delivered unto you, that the Lord Jesus, the same night in which he was betrayed, took bread. And when he had given thanks, he brake it and said, Take ye, this is my body, which is broken for you. This do in remembrance of me. After the same manner also, he took the cup when he had supped, saying, This is the New Testament in my blood. Do ye as oft as ye drink it in remembrance of me. And then he said, For as oft as ye eat this bread and drink this cup, ye do show the Lord's death till he come. The reminder here about our text is there are three things that he wants us to be mindful of. The first thing that he wants us to be mindful of in verse number 24 is the body that was given for you and I. He wants to remind us that Calvary was a real place where Jesus laid his body down, the same body that would be that sacrifice, the same body that would go into the grave, and the same body that would resurrect. Jesus wanted to remind you and I that was not forced to the cross, but he willingly laid his life, laid his body down on the cross. I sure am glad that he did tonight, amen. When I think about the body, I think about his submission. I mentioned that already. I think about his sacrifice. And then when I think about his body, then I'm reminded because of what Christ did, you and I are now, we're able to make up the body of the Lord Jesus Christ. And so I think about what he gave. So number one, I am to remember his body. Number two, And I'm hitting these quickly. We're going to come back to those in just a bit. But I want to get to the part where he deals with our heart. The second thing that we're to remember in verse number 25 is not just the body, but the blood. He wants to remind you and I of the blood of the Lord Jesus Christ. He wants to remind, and we live in a day and hour where so many people have, there is a very strong push in a lot of ministry training colleges and schools that are trying to get preachers to get away from mentioning the blood. Can I tell you this? We cannot brag and we cannot be thankful enough for the blood of the Lord Jesus Christ. Amen, that's right. And for so many years and for so many decades, the church was known not just as Baptists, but as though they were titled those bloody Baptists, that many, many times they would testify about the blood. They would preach about the blood. They would sing about the blood of the Lord Jesus Christ that shed his blood for us. I say hallelujah that Jesus gave his spotless blood for you and I. Amen. So he reminds us, brother, matter of fact, if it weren't for the blood, you wouldn't be saved tonight. Amen. It took the red royal blood of the Lord Jesus Christ on Calvary. And I'm glad, thank God, that every drop of blood that he shed was for you and I. He did not give a sprinkle. He did not give a spot. But I believe Jesus shed every single drop of blood for you and I. It took the blood to save us. I'm saved by the blood. I'm sealed by the blood. I have access to my Father by the blood. Telling you tonight, I rejoice in that Jesus shed his blood for you and I. Amen. He did not spill his blood. Did not spill. There were no accidents at the cross. Jesus laid his life, laid his body down. He shed his blood for you and I. And Paul said, listen, we're not going to make this festival some kind of show. When we come together, we are going to magnify Christ for what Jesus did and what he gave you and I. Then there's a third thing. The Bible said in verse number 26, he said, for as often as ye eat this bread and drink this cup, there's the action of the Lord's table. He said, ye do show the Lord's death till he come. You do show that he did die. And so if, and I love this, Brother John, if I recognize his death and then I recognize he's coming again, then I cannot recognize his death and his return without recognizing the resurrection. Amen, amen. So, hey, hallelujah. So if he died and he's coming again, then somewhere along the lines, there had to be a resurrection. I'm glad that I don't serve a dead God. I don't serve a decomposing Savior. I do not serve a has-been. Amen. I do not serve somebody who had good morals and then he came and that was it. But thank God, he is the Son of God. He died for us on the cross of Calvary. He went into that tomb. He wasn't going to need it for just a little while. He just borrowed that. And thank God, he resurrected, conquering death, hell, and the grave. And I want to say this tonight. Thank God in 2025 that the same power that resurrected Christ from the grave has the same power that lives in my heart. Greater is he that is in me than he that's in the world. And I want you to know this. The same one that got up, that's the same one that one glorious morning is going to split the eastern sky and is coming for his bride, and we're going home with Jesus. Amen. So here's what he said. He said, so until I come, he said, I want you as believers to partake of the Lord's Supper to remind you that what I started, I will finish. What I started, I will finish. I wonder how many people tonight, how many of us men have a honey-do list that we started, but we ain't finished it just yet. Maybe we should give invitation number one right there, starting with the pastor. But I'm telling you, what Jesus started, Brother Aaron, he's going to finish it. Amen. It's coming for you and I. Now, Paul turns this text in a direction that's needed. And he said, wherefore, whosoever shall, watch it now, eat this bread and drink this cup of the Lord unworthily shall be guilty of the body and the blood of the Lord Jesus Christ. I have in my Bible a little reminder note.
0: That's all the time we have for today. We pray that we've been a blessing to you. Thank you so much for listening. Join us again tomorrow, same time, same place, while we seek Him first.

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0: This will be part number two of this week's message on Matthew chapter 13.
1: How that a pearl becomes a pearl. I want to talk about the conception of the pearl for just a little bit. I want to remind you that, and I love this text, by the way. I don't know about you, but I love it, amen. It just helps me and renews me. It helps me want to just jump up and run an aisle every time I get on this thing. But the conception of the pearl, I want to remind you tonight that this text, the pearl seems to refer to a finished product of a born-again believer, amen. You stand there, you put them pearls around your neck, you're putting them on display, amen. When you're touching them pearls and you're looking at them as a jewel, amen. And what I see tonight is that pearl is a finished product, amen. It is a product of what God's done in our lives, amen. But there had to be a time when that product came about. There had to be a conception. Do you know that the pearl is formed inside of a living body? The pearl begins as a small grain of sand or a piece of dirt that makes its way into the shell of an oyster, gets on the inside. Now, so in other words, a pearl starts out as a piece of dirt. Now, no matter how expensive, no matter how big, no matter how fabulous, every single pearl that's ever been created started out originally at some point in time as nothing but a small piece of dirt. Isaiah chapter number 64, verse number 6 says, "But we are all as an unclean thing, and all our righteousnesses are as filthy rags." I will tell you tonight, listen, there is one thing for sure. All pearls begin at the bottom of the ocean. And from a small piece of dirt that gets stuck on the inside. This tonight, I'm saying to you, this: when that grain of sand has made its way on the inside of that oyster, it causes extreme pain and agony on the oyster itself. When that dirt gets on the inside, guess what our sin does to the Lord? Our sin causes him great grief. The Bible speaks about man that grieved not the Holy Ghost. Amen. Hey, I'm going to tell you tonight, listen, our sin brings pain on the Lord. Our sin brings suffering on the Lord. Our sin crucified Jesus at Calvary. Amen. Listen, he caused great pain and agony. Amen. When that piece of dirt gets in that oyster. I will say this, no matter where you're from tonight, we all started on the bottom. Every one of us was just nothing but worthless piece of dirt. Amen. All of us have sinned. All of us has come short of the glory of God. That pearl seems to be a picture of redemption. Pearl begins with something that does not belong on the inside of that oyster. I want you to think about that for just a minute. That pearl begins with something that don't belong on the inside of the oyster. It's not supposed to be there. But somehow, by the grace of God, that little old piece of dirt found its way on the inside of the oyster. And that pearl, listen, something got in. Sin got in us. Hey, we inherited sin. It got in us. I want you to know this, God could absolutely wipe every one of us out if he wanted to. But there's a grace involved in this whole process, amen. I think about Adam and Eve in the garden. God kicked them out, but he didn't kill them, amen. Sin's what killed them. Sin's what put them to their death, amen. He kicked them out of the garden, amen, and they had to suffer through the curse of sin's woes. But hey, listen, aren't you thankful tonight for the grace of God? God didn't kill them, he covered them, amen. I see tonight this speck of dirt is an irritant. It's still an irritant. Sin's an irritant, amen. When you look at a pearl, you don't see a speck of dirt. Because the oyster responds to that irritant by covering it layer after layer until something beautiful is produced. I'm going to tell you, when I got saved with the grace of God, listen, I'm going to tell you something. I'm still a sinner. I still sin every day. I still come short of the glory of God. But you can't see me as a speck of dirt anymore, amen, because God's covered me over and over and over and over again with the precious blood of Jesus Christ. And listen, I'm not what I used to be, amen. Made something totally different out of me. I want to say this, man, over 2,000 years ago, Jesus, he went up to the top of Calvary Hill. While the Lord went to Calvary, he went through some agonizing pain. Do you know why he went through that agonizing pain? Anybody help me tonight? Because of man's sin. Christ was paying a price. The Bible said that Jesus said he could have called 12 legion of angels. They could have come and rescued him from the cross. But he didn't call for no angel. He called for the Father, and he called for forgiveness, amen, so that you and I could go free. I'm going to tell you tonight, listen, I don't understand why that he did what he did, but I also see this, that while he was there on that cross, there's a speck of dirt got in his side. You say, what are you talking about? I'm trying to tell you that, man, Jesus Christ took our sin to Calvary and nailed them to his tree, amen. The Bible said in 1 Peter chapter number 2, verse 24, who his own self bare our sins in his own body on the tree, that we, being dead to sin, shall live unto righteousness, by whose stripes we are healed. You remember how that oyster got started as a speck of dirt got on the inside, amen. Hey, on Calvary's Hill, what we saw, amen, as a speck of dirt got on the inside of the Lord Jesus Christ, and there was something that took place, a transformation came out of that. Blood and water came out of the side of the Lord Jesus Christ, and that's where the church began. A place, an opportunity for forgiveness, to be something that we were not, that we weren't, that we was before. He turned us into something totally different. That's the conception of the pearl. But what about this covering process? Now, these oysters are a member of the mollusk family, and they got this little gland called the mantle. Amen. And this gland produces a substance called nacre. And this substance lines the shell of that oyster. And then, and when that grain of sand gets on the inside of the oyster, the first reaction is to get rid of it because of its foreign matter. However, in an effort to get rid of the pain, it begins to produce this milky-like substance and starts covering and covering and covering. And the more that it covers that piece of dirt, the more that the pain begins to ease up. I want to tell you, glory to God tonight, just like that old pearl, we started at the bottom, worthless piece of dirt, more at the bottom of the ocean. But I'll say this, hey, we see this, that foreign matter, but when Jesus came to where we were, he began to do a covering work that we could do for ourselves. The dirt didn't produce the covering, amen, amen. The oyster produced the covering for the dirt. Boy, I see tonight, and I don't know if you can see it. I sure see the grace of God. The more he covered my dirt, the more I begin to look like a Jew. Amen. Bible said over there in Romans chapter 5, verse 20, he said, but where sin abounded, grace did much more abound. I'm going to tell you, the dirtier, the more covered. The dirtier, the more pain, the more covering. Dirtiest, the more pain, the more covering. What are you saying, preacher? I'm saying to you that, listen, he didn't have to do what he did, but thank God he didn't leave us the way he found us either, amen. He done a work that you and I couldn't do for ourselves, amen. He made us something that we couldn't do for ourselves, but I'm telling you, he's making us something that's pleasing to God, amen. That's what he's doing. He's making us a pearl. Did you know that he covered, the more he covered, the more the piece of dirt began to look different. Now, here's where it gets interesting. It's interesting, babe. The more the oyster covers that foreign matter, the more it becomes part of that oyster. It's developing a bond, a relationship, and the two are now becoming one.
2: Well, that is all the time that we have for today. 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We are located at 71 Hoopers Creek Church Road, Fletcher, North Carolina, 28732. 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
4: With SRN News, I'm Bob Agnew in Washington. President Trump rolled out the diplomatic red carpet this past hour for the world leaders and dignitaries gathered at the United Nations in New York.
5: Thank you very much. Mr. President, Mr. Secretary General, First Lady of the United States, distinguished delegates, ambassadors, and fellow leaders, it's my great honor to welcome the world to America as we celebrate 250 years of glorious freedom and independence.
4: And the president said the U.S. is leading in virtually everything, and the future is bright. Before turning to make his case for the war in Iran, he said what he called the bully of the Middle East is a bully no longer. And with all the world leaders in New York awaiting his remarks, President Trump first made a stop to see the city's controversial mayor.
6: After an hour-long chat with President Trump, Mayor Zoran Mamdani acknowledged their political and policy differences, but said,
7: "At a time where hundreds of thousands of New Yorkers are asking the questions of how they can afford this city, I appreciate the conversation the President and I have had on the subject of how we can make it easier to afford life in this great city that we call our home."
6: And opted the Democratic Socialist Mayor, President Trump offered these comments.
8: "You have to understand, I want what's good for New York. I want what's good for the country. So if I had a choice of having him be a bad mayor or horrible mayor, I don't want that. I want him to be a great mayor, and he's certainly got potential."
6: I'm Ben Thomas.
4: Two helicopter pilots were killed when their aircraft crashed on Sunday afternoon while conducting water drops to help battle a wildfire at Yosemite National Park. The pilots were the only people on board. They were employed by a contract aircraft company helping to battle the flames. After a winning session yesterday, it's a mixed bag right now on Wall Street. Doing well is the high-tech NASDAQ. It's up by 138 points at this hour. The Dow is struggling a bit. It's up by 301 points. This is SRN News. A Missouri Republican issuing a challenge.
9: Senator Josh Hawley wants all members of the GOP, as well as any willing Democrats, to sign a Declaration for Life. It's a document drafted by a number of clergymen, and it pledges all signatories to defend human life in the womb, specifically from abortion pills. The declaration says, quote, "So long as abortion drugs can turn every mailbox in America into an abortion clinic, state laws cannot protect human life. We need a national response." Michael Harrington reporting.
4: Pope Leo opens a four-day visit to France on Friday in a nation that is rejecting the Catholic Church's teachings about the value of all human life. In 2024, the legislature enshrined abortion as a constitutional right in France, and it recently gave final approval to a bill allowing adults to commit suicide with the help of a doctor. France is a traditionally Catholic country, but adheres to a strict form of secularism that puts it at odds with the Church's teaching. This is SRN News. Here's Rich Thomason now with a midday Wall Street Business Report.
10: While still elevated, oil prices are retreating for the fifth day in a row. With little in the way of corporate earnings or government economic statistics, markets were somewhat subdued in today's early going. The price for a barrel of U.S. crude was down $2.38, falling below $90 per barrel for the first time this month. Brent crude, the international standard, slid $2.05 to $98.29. That's still up almost $30 per barrel from this time last year. China's Alibaba rose 3.1% after the tech giant unveiled new AI chip technologies, including what it says was China's most powerful AI chip so far. This comes just days ahead of a meeting between Chinese and U.S. leaders, at which competition to lead on AI technology is expected to be a major theme. For the Wall Street Business Report, I'm Rich Thomason.
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14: So America needs revival. This week at Tabernacle Baptist Church, we are having a special time of prayer from 8 a.m. until 8 p.m. Pastor Doug Benton invites you to drop in anytime throughout the day to spend time in prayer with God in the main auditorium. As we see society declining and as we approach the coming of Christ, we need the power of God desperately as we move forward through life with this generation. 1 Thessalonians 5:17 says, "Pray without ceasing." So come by and join us in prayer as we seek God's face this week, anytime throughout the day from 8 a.m. until 8 p.m. at Tabernacle Baptist Church, 3931 White Horse Road in Greenville, South Carolina. God bless you and have a wonderful day.

It's time now for A Walk Down Memory Lane, the program dedicated to the great gospel songs of yesteryear. During the next half hour, you can hear the Christian classics that never get old. So brush the dust off that Bible and put on your shoes for A Walk Down Memory Lane.

Our only hope is in Jesus. That's the Inspirations and America's Only Hope, and it's true. And with that good all-American stirring patriotic favorite, we welcome you to the Tuesday edition of WTBI's Walk Down Memory Lane. Good afternoon to you. A good red, white, and blue afternoon to you. I'm Brother John Henry Watts, and it is so good to be your host for the program. We do come your way every weekday at the same time with some great old-fashioned gospel favorites, usually. But on Tuesdays, what we do most of the time is have some great all-American patriotic favorites. And we do this for a number of reasons. We've done this just about every Tuesday since September 11th, 2001, that date that will live in infamy. And we just recently marked the 25th anniversary of that tragic event. But we have these patriotic walks for a number of reasons. And yes, we certainly reflect back on our histories, our country's history and heritage. And we honor our troops, those men and women serving in the United States Armed Forces. And we also honor our veterans. We salute and honor them. But the main reason we have these all-American patriotic walks is to encourage the Lord's people to pray for our country and to keep praying. It certainly is needed now more than ever before. And most of us can tell it is making a difference. So let's continue to pray for our country, for God's protection and blessing, even though many times we do not deserve it. But let's continue to pray for the country, and especially for the revival that we need all across this land. This week especially, some special emphasis on prayer here at the Tabernacle Ministries and WTBI Radio. So a special emphasis on prayer on this special edition of A Walk Down Memory Lane. And now, as many of us as can, let us rise for the singing of our national anthem, the Star Spangled Banner, and that will be followed by the pledges to the flags and the Bible. Here's Larry Ford with the Star Spangled Banner.

First, the pledge to the flag of the United States. Attention, salute, pledge. I pledge allegiance to the flag of the United States of America and to the republic for which it stands, one nation, under God, indivisible, with liberty and justice for all. The pledge to the Christian flag. Attention, salute, pledge. I pledge allegiance to the Christian flag and to the Savior for whose kingdom it stands. One Savior, crucified, risen, and coming again with life and liberty for all who believe. The pledge to the Bible. Attention, salute, pledge. I pledge allegiance to the Bible, God's holy word. I will make it a lamp unto my feet and a light unto my path. I will hide its words in my heart that I might not sin against God.

Rod Black and Pray for America as we continue with this special theme on this special Tuesday All-American Patriotic Walk Down Memory Lane. Now let's hear all eight sisters, and they ask the timeless question, who will pray?

Who will pray? We will pray. That was the group All Eight Sisters, and this has been a special Tuesday All-American Patriotic Walk Down Memory Lane. I'm Brother John Henry Watts. It's been good to have been with you. Be sure to tune in tomorrow. I do plan to be back with you, Lord willing, and we will resume playing the good gospel music. Today we've had a special emphasis on prayer, and of course there is the prayer of thanksgiving. That's something we should always keep in mind when we pray. When we thank the Lord, let's remember especially there is one thing in particular we have to be thankful for. And let's listen as the churchmen sing about it. The song we close out the program with today is called Thank You for Sending Your Son.

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1: Welcome to the Patriot Pulpit's daily walk through the Word, helping you thrive as a Christian and as a citizen. I'm Brian Coates, and I hope you're having a great day today. We're going to be in Haggai chapter 1 and verse number 5. Now therefore, thus saith the Lord of hosts, consider your ways. This, another powerful verse, as they all are, is repeated. The phrase that's stated by the Lord is repeated in verse number 7. Consider your ways. I want to focus on that three-word phrase here in just a moment. But let's look at the first half of it first. Now therefore, thus saith the Lord of hosts. He identifies himself oftentimes with that mindset of being the Lord of hosts. This is a great way to identify him as a great leader. The Lord of hosts would be somebody that is over, like a general, over a large group of army men, soldiers. Also, maybe a great leader in a battle that would carry men to victory. The host would also have to do with a great group of angels. A host would have to do with even the looking at the sun, moon, and the stars would also be considered a host. Even all of creation can be considered this host. So the Lord of hosts identifies him as a great leader. The God that is on his throne, the God that is in charge, the God that is the ruler, the God that gives the orders, and those orders are obeyed. He identifies himself as that. And I think he's wanting to establish with us a level of understanding that he is the Lord. Okay, so let's understand that the baseline or the foundation for this verse is that this is the voice, the words of our leader, the Lord of hosts. Okay, so get that in your head. Now for thus saith the Lord of hosts, consider your ways. And he goes on to tell him why he's expecting them to consider their ways. He goes on to explain, and you can read Haggai chapter 1 and chapter 2, there's two chapters, and you can see what he's referring to with the people of Israel. But if we're looking at this from the standpoint of God's character, he wants us to do the same thing. He wants us to consider our ways. Now, there's a fine line here. Here's the fine line. We also obviously need to be thinking about the needs of others. We need to be thinking on God more than we think about ourselves. We need to think about the needs of others more than we think about our own needs. But when it comes to scrutiny, when it comes to trying to see what's wrong, we should not focus on the situation of others as much as we need to look at our own issues. There is a mentality today, for some reason, that we have to find what's wrong with everybody else, because for some reason that makes us feel better about ourselves. That's society. That's the nature of the world that we live in today. Everybody wants to find something wrong with somebody else so that they don't feel as bad about their own problems. Okay, so now let's break these words down. Consider. What does the word consider mean? It literally means to put in place, to make an appointment, to lay on, to direct, to extend, to establish, to fashion. So this is something that is, this is a proactive process. When you're considering something, you're stopping what you're doing and you're thinking about it. Consider your ways. We all need to do that. We need to stop what we're doing and make sure that we're doing right and then move forward. Every now and then, a time of reflection, a time of consideration, as this word would be used, consider. It also means to view attentively, to sit and watch, to fix your mind on, to attend to have regard to. And it goes on to take into view an examination. Okay? This is not for the purpose of you seeing your own goodness. No, we're supposed to focus on the goodness of God. We're supposed to focus on the needs of others. And obviously, we have our own things we have to take care of. Seek ye first the kingdom of God and his righteousness, and all these things shall be added unto you. I know that there's times that you have to consider your own needs and consider the needs of others and consider what God wants. But from a negative viewpoint, aren't we really quick to find something wrong with somebody else and very slow to identify something wrong with us? I believe that is where this verse is taking us. Consider, and the next word is your. It doesn't say consider everybody else's ways. Now, there are times you got to look at the needs of others, but when it comes to the negative side of it, wow, how much less time we would spend seeing what's wrong with everybody else if we would invest more time finding what's wrong with us and letting God fix it. What are the ways here that he mentions? What is this specifically talking about? Your ways. Your road, your distance, your journey, your manner of life, your direction, your pathway, your habits, your own moral character. That's what this word ways means. When's the last time you stopped what you were doing? You specifically stopped looking at the problems that everybody else has and examined your own and considered God in that so that he can help you get on the right way or stay on the right way, and looking less at the problems of others and more at getting yourself in a position where you can be used by God and be a blessing to everybody else. What a great and powerful little phrase here. And may God help us to do just exactly that. Lord, you're a wonderful God. Help us to take some time today and reflect on what needs to be fixed in our lives so that we can be used by you, in Jesus' name. Amen and amen. Thank you so much for joining us for the Patriot Pulpit's Daily Walk Through the Word. Our email address is patriotpulpit@gmail.com.

0: He's gracious, but he's also righteous. Sin must be paid for. Sin must be punished. The wages of sin is death. The soul that sinneth, it shall die. But the righteous God in his grace and the righteous God in his mercy sent a substitute to die for my sin, the Lord Jesus Christ.
1: America needs the Lord. Please join us at Tabernacle Baptist Church as we seek his face for a genuine revival meeting. Coming up on October the 5th through the 7th, we will have Dr. James Knox preaching from the Good Word of God. We will also have uplifting music as we worship our Savior Jesus Christ. Again, that's Monday through Wednesday, October the 5th, 6th, and 7th at 7 p.m. at Tabernacle Baptist Church in Greenville, South Carolina. Our pastor, Dr. Doug Benton, and the congregation looks forward to seeing you there.
0: I am truly, truly thankful. I can bring all my cares to the Lord. But I really should remember he's the Lord. I am truly thankful I can come boldly to the throne of grace, but I should remember it's a throne.

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3: All right, thank you for tuning in. Hey, let's read Jeremiah 32 and verse 17 again. It says, "Ah, Lord God, behold, thou hast made the heaven and the earth by thy great power and stretched out arm." Here it is. "And there is nothing too hard for thee." There is nothing too hard for thee. Can I say it again? There is nothing too hard for thee. The thee tells of God. Yeah. The thee represents God. Amen. And I thank God, amen, that he saved my soul from a devil's hell by sending his son into the world, amen, to die on an old rugged cross for me. He did. He died on an old rugged cross for me. And boy, I think back, 42 years is a long time. And got a brother Ed Dunnigan at my church been saved. I think it's this November 2nd. It'll be 68 years. 68 years. When brother Ed Dunnigan got saved, I was 2 months old. 2 months old. But he's been saved 68 years. He's a deacon at our church, an adult Sunday school teacher, and he's a wonderful man. Amen. Loves the Lord, faithful to God. And him and his, when his wife was alive, she was as faithful as they was both faithful. Amen. And strong in our church, and we love them. And I'll tell you something. I'll tell you something. It's a blessing to know that people can live for God for 68 years and still raise their hand and still give a good word of testimony of how good the Lord is. Could someone say amen out there? Amen. Glory to God. Can I ask you a question? How long you been saved? Huh? Listen, I hope when I get, my prayer is I get to stay in my right mind. When I get to the point, amen, I want to praise God. I want to praise God, amen. Because he's been good to me, and he ain't never going to run out. God's goodness don't run out. No, God's love, hey, God's love don't run out. His mercy is not going to run out. Listen, you go ahead and sing of the mercies of the Lord, and just go ahead and sing forever. Amen. And make known with your mouth, amen, the faithfulness to everyone, amen, to all generations. Just go ahead and tell and sing out about the wonderfulness of his long suffering, amen. That's right, how he stretched out his hand, amen, and made this world, glory to God, and provided salvation for mankind. Somebody ought to say amen to that right now. Listen, he's wonderful in his goodness. You ought to say amen to that right there, amen. He's wonderful in his long suffering. Nothing's too hard for thee. Amen. You think about faith in this message right here. Faith meets God's approval. Faith protects us in trials. Amen. Faith, always pleases God. Faith prevents Satan from overcoming us. Amen. Our faith, for whatsoever is born of God, overcometh the world. And this is the victory that overcometh the world. What? What? Even our faith. Huh? That's right. Even our faith, glory to God. And I'm going to tell you what, we are absolutely placed in a wonderful position that when it says nothing is too hard for God, that places us in an excellent and wonderful position, amen, because we're able to do all things. You know, Ephesians chapter 3:20, "Now to him that is able to do exceeding abundantly above all that we ask or think, according to the power that worketh in us." Time's coming gone. Gotta go.
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1: With SRN News, I'm Bob Agnew in Washington. President Trump greeted world leaders gathered in New York for the annual UN General Assembly. He also took time to put in a good word for the USA, which he says is becoming great again under his second term.
2: Our economy is the envy of the world. Our military is the most powerful on earth. Our technology is second to none, and we are leading in virtually everything. Our energy is fueling the planet. America is rising. Our nation is growing. Our power is expanding. Our country is doing better than ever before. And our future is very, very bright.
1: And the president also took some time to defend the war against Iran, calling it the bully of the Middle East. The Treasury Department, meanwhile, has found a new way to put some pressure on the Iranian Republic to drop its quest for a nuclear weapon. Here's Willie Nelson.
3: Treasury Secretary Scott Bessent says Iranian airlines will be cut off worldwide starting September 23rd. Fuel, landing services, and ticket sales are being denied, and anyone who helps those flights is out of the dollar system. The move is part of Operation Economic Outcast. Treasury also sanctioned banks that moved more than $1.8 billion to Tehran, including Egypt's second largest bank. The pressure is aimed at forcing the regime into nuclear talks. Willie Nelson, Washington.
1: Wall Street ticking toward record highs as oil prices fall.
4: I'm Seth Sutel, and this is Markets in a Minute. Wall Street is holding near its record high as the price of Brent crude falls back below $100 a barrel. The S&P 500 was basically flat in the first hour of trading Tuesday. The Dow fell 219 points, that's about 0.4%. The Nasdaq Composite added 0.3% to the all-time high it set a day earlier. The price of Brent crude fell towards $99 a barrel. Brent was trading at almost $110 a barrel last week. The yield on the 10-year Treasury was little changed at 4.96%. Seth Sutel, New York.
1: This is SRN News. Pro-life advocates looking to the midterm elections, correspondent Michael Harrington has a report.
5: According to an analysis by LifeNews.com, the races in 10 states are likely to determine whether Republicans retain their slim majority in the Senate and their ability to promote life and block Democratic abortion legislation. The composition of the Senate may turn on the outcome of the vote in Alaska, Iowa, Kansas, Maine, Michigan, Minnesota, Nebraska, New Hampshire, Ohio, and Texas. Pro-life voters are being urged to turn out. Michael Harrington reporting.
1: Jewish heirs of Holocaust victims have filed lawsuits in California to reclaim Nazi-looted paintings from museums in Los Angeles and Poland. These are the first cases since new laws in California and Congress strengthened claims to art taken during World War II. One lawsuit targets the Norton Simon Museum for two paintings by Lukas Cranach the Elder. Another seeks a return of watercolors. This is SRN News. A federal judge is refusing to block the Trump administration from giving SpaceX more than 700 acres of wildlife refuge as part of a land swap in Texas.
6: Meanwhile, environmental groups vowed to continue their legal challenge. The judge declined the plaintiff's request to prevent the parcel exchange, saying they failed to prove it would worsen ecological risks to a region already transformed by billionaire Elon Musk's rocket operations. In June, the Fish and Wildlife Service approved the deal with SpaceX, which would surrender 683 acres the company owns in exchange for the federal land in the lower Rio Grande Valley National Wildlife Refuge. John Scott reporting.
1: 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But U.S. regulators are raising new concerns as well. 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

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Taking a look at our weather. Currently, it is 75 degrees with a few clouds out there. This afternoon, showers likely and possibly a thunderstorm before 4 p.m., then chances of showers and thunderstorms after 4, but mostly cloudy with a high near 83. Tonight, showers and thunderstorms likely before 11 p.m., mostly cloudy with a low around 66. On Wednesday, 40% chance of showers mainly before 11 a.m., otherwise cloudy with a high near 71 degrees. 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

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Coming up next, we have Greater Vision with I Won't Have to Cross Jordan Alone, then The Gospel Pulpit. I want to thank you again for joining us this afternoon on WTBI Radio, and thank you again for listening. Have a great afternoon.

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0: And I welcome you to the Gospel Pulpit for Tuesday, September the 22nd. It is a great joy to be with you here on radio today. I remind you, this is Charathon Week at GBI. 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You can also give by going online to gbiradio.org. And let me say, I appreciate every station that I'm on. Well, friend, I am offering these days the Audio Bible School for Christians, and I believe this is what the Lord wanted me to put out. We put out 20. There'll be more than that, I'm sure. I'm pretty sure we're going to be doing more, but we put out 20 lessons now. These will be long play lessons, about 35, 40 minutes long. And these have substance to them. These are not just for new converts, but these have substance to them, I think, will help you how to know the will of the Lord, how to lead somebody to the Lord. We got four on the home and family. We've got one on a regular prayer life, one on how to make a prayer list. And these, there are 20 of them in all. We'll have one on the church. We'll have two dealing with your money as a Christian. And I believe we need the practical stuff. Now, listen, I believe in going deep in the Bible. And I thank God for deepening my knowledge of the Bible, which I don't know much, but the Lord has taught me a few things even in the last while. And I've been praying that prayer, open thou mine eyes, that I may behold wondrous things out of thy law. But I think we need to go back to the basics and fundamentalism as a whole. And we'll send this to you now, a love gift of $25. Now listen, you need to give us a little time. It'll probably be November, December before we get this out. And if we can get it out earlier, we'll announce it. But if you want to pre-order it so we'll know how many to run and all that. Now, you either get it on CD or on USB drive. All right, you can have either CD or USB. And please let us know which you want when you're writing. If you're making a check, make it to GBI. Our mailing address is GBI Post Office Box 797, Dobson, North Carolina, 27017. 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Bless our Charathon this week. Bless our listeners this week. Bless these other stations. Help them, Lord, in Jesus' name. Amen. All right, we're going to our message out of the book of Ephesians, and I hope it'll be a real blessing now as you listen on this Tuesday. Amen. Now some of us have Bibles on our phone. We have Bibles on our shelves. We have Bibles if not on our shelves, we have them somewhere in our home. I have Bible after Bible after Bible on my desk. I have a box full of Bibles down there near my desk. Amen. I've got my mama's little white Bible. I've got the old family Bible. I've got the family bicentennial Bible. I've got all those Bibles. I got my daddy's little greenback Bible. I got my little blackback Bible. Hallelujah. Amen. And I got those Bibles, and I thank God for them. And I think I said something about that on the last message. But these Bibles, your Bibles are treasure. Now, let's see what kind of treasure is number one. Let's look at this thing compared to gold. I'm talking about spiritual blessings from Ephesians 1:3. And I'm talking about your Bible being compared to gold. Your Bible's a spiritual. By the way. Your Bible is not physically understood. You can't reason the Bible. You can't make it say. And by the way, you can't make God fit your mold. Well, I just don't understand how God got the children of Israel to cross on the Red Sea on dry land. It ain't for you to understand. It's for you to believe it. Well, I just don't understand how God allowed a whale to come by and swallow Jonah, and he's in the belly of the whale 3 days and three nights, and the whale vomited him up. It ain't for you to understand. Well, I just don't understand how God put Daniel in a den of lions, and Daniel was down there all night long, and the lions didn't eat him. It ain't for you to understand. Well, I don't understand how God healed that blind man or healed that lame man. I don't understand how God healed that man of the sick of the palsy when they broke the roof up and brought him to him. It ain't for you to understand, sir. And I don't understand how Noah took all those animals on the ark. It ain't for you to understand. You're supposed to believe it. Somebody said, God said it, and I believe it, and that settled it. No, God said it, and that settled it. Maybe say, well, you believe it or not. But I do believe it. I believe every word in the Bible. By the way, I believe what, now I've got nothing wrong with looking things up in Hebrew and Greek, but I think we're doing too much of that. I mean, I get tired of going to church and people say, well, the Bible ought to said this, and it ought to said that, and the translators ought to said this, and they ought to said that, and this ought to be over there, and that ought to be over here. I'm tired of that stuff. Why don't we preach the Bible instead of attacking the Bible? Well, we think somehow that makes us spiritual when we attack the Bible. Well, the translators ought to said this, and they ought to said that. They don't make you spiritual. It shows how dumb you are when you say things like that. Amen. I don't care if you're educated and you got 14 degrees by your name. Amen, Mr. Professor. I'm just simply saying we ought to get back to the Bible. Amen. Why, some of you fellas, you think you know, you'd think by hearing some of y'all preach it, you was there when God wrote the Bible. I'm just a little country preacher, amen? I ain't nothing, but I'm going to tell you this, I ain't mad at nobody. If you know the Bible better than I do, I ain't mad at you. But I want to tell you something, amen. Some of you couldn't get out of a wet paper sack if it depended on what how much you know about the Bible. If you're going to discredit the Bible, you need to quit the ministry. Amen. Preach the Bible. Preach the Word. Don't tear it apart. Preach it. It's gold. All right, now, first of all, we see this. Gold is a precious metal and chief of metals. This Bible's the chief book. Can I say something? I don't want to be harsh. Not your devotional book. Oh, so-and-so just came out with this great devotional book. I read it every morning. Oh, he's just such a blessing. Yeah, and he's got wrong Bible verses, scriptures all over it. Oh, so-and-so just came out with this ladies' book, and she's such a blessing to the ladies. Yeah, and she don't half attend church and whatever. Anyway, what I'm saying to you is, hold the mule. I got nothing wrong with you reading other Bibles, other books. I got something wrong with you reading other Bibles. I ain't got nothing wrong with you reading other books. But, read the Bible. In the morning time, if you'd let Psalms be a devotion to you, and you'd let Proverbs be wisdom to you, and you'd let Acts be power to you, and you'd let the Gospels be an encouragement to you, and you'd let the Epistles be a ground to you, and you'd let the Levitical law be an example to you, why, you'd be all right. Amen. I mean, listen, brother, your Bible is the chief book. Now, I've got books. I've got all kinds of books. Amen. I found a book about two nights ago I didn't know I had. Or maybe day before yesterday, I found a book I'd forgot about. Didn't know it was a good book. I sat down, read it, got two thoughts for two messages while I was reading it. But it gave a lot of Bible scripture. That's good, but that ain't the chief book. You know what we need to do? We're trying to get so deep today. Well, I need that deep preaching. What you need is some elementary stuff. You forgot the simple things of the faith. My friend, listen to me. We need to get, our churches are so carnal and worldly today that we can hide behind deep things. We need to get back to the basics of serving God. Amen. Now, is nothing wrong with being deep. I love being deep. I love studying about the millennial reign and the coming of the Lord and all this. And I believe you ought to put dispensations where they ought to be, and you ought to put the right thing, and you ought to get the Jew in their place, the Gentile in their place. I believe in all that. But I want to say to you, my dear friend, I want to say to you, this Bible is the chief book. This Bible, if you're reading somebody, I'm going to put it to you like this. If you're reading somebody else's book more than you are the Bible, you're messing up. This Bible's my comfort. This Bible, my friend, is my guide. This Bible's my lamp to my feet and my light to my path. I mean, this Bible is the chief book. Make it the chief book in your home, preacher. Make it the chief book to get a sermon by. Amen. Psalm 138, verse number 2, said, I will worship toward thy holy temple. How about that? And praise thy name for thy love and kindness. Boy, the Lord's good, ain't he? And for thy truth. For thou hast magnified, in other words, you've made it bigger, thou hast magnified thy word above all thy name. Now, wait a minute. The Bible said that God gave Jesus a name which is above every name. But bigger than the name of Jesus is the word of God. The Bible said that. I didn't say it. The Bible said that. Amen. Now, the word of God is what we ought to be going by. I mean, it's the chief book. And if it ain't, and you know what? I get tired of people saying, well, the King James got a lot of mistakes. There's not one mistake in the King James Bible. If you can show me a mistake in the King James Bible, I will quit preaching. After 42 years of preaching, I will quit preaching and go into something else. Amen. You can't show me one mistake. Now, I tell you, preachers need to get back. I love you. I love you. I pray for many, many preachers. But I tell you, instead of attacking this Bible, preach it. I mean, right back, brother, like you got black ants in your pants, and preach the Word of God. Amen. Set yourself on fire and let folk come to watch you burn. Pray on Saturday night. Preach on Sunday. Have you a time in God. Get excited again about the Bible. One fellow said, I've been preaching so long at my church that I ain't got anything to preach. Hogwash. This Bible's full of messages. Get you some message and preach the Word of God. Realize it's the chief book. Amen. And then let me say, secondly, gold contains much in little. Did you know that? Did you know you got just a little bit of gold and you got a treasure? You know, sometimes I think we drowned people giving them verses. I really do. I think we witnessed to people. And boy, we give them this verse and that verse and that verse and this verse and this verse and that verse. And we drowned them. I'll be honest with you. Did you know you don't have to give that much Bible? I know preachers, a lot of times they give a lot of scripture, and that's great. And people say, wow, boy, they give a lot of scripture. Yeah, but sometimes they drown people. You know, you don't have to give a whole lot of scripture. A little bit of Bible goes a long way. It's just like gold. I mean, let me prove my point to you so that you don't think I'm being mean. In Revelation chapter 19, there's going to be a big old battle. You see, at the end of the tribulation period, the Antichrist, the devil, are going to try to take this place over. And they're going to try to take Israel over. But guess what? They ain't going to get that job done. Hallelujah. And in Revelation 19, God himself decides to come back to the earth. Now, God's going to step on the Mount of Olives. He's coming back. And guess who's going to be with him? We, the church, are going to be with him on white horses. Amen. We're going to be riding right there with him. Now, Revelation 19:15, the Bible said, and out of his mouth goeth a sharp two-edged sword. The Bible said that with it he should smite the nations, and he shall rule them with a rod of iron. And the Bible said, and he treadeth the winepress of the fierceness and wrath of Almighty God. Now I want to show you something. You know how God's going to defeat these armies? They're going to have their nuclear weapons and all this aimed at God. And I don't know what verse God's going to use. I don't know what he's going to unlock out of that Bible. But that sharp two-edged sword that goes out of his mouth is the Word of God. Do you realize Jesus is going to defeat the armies of the world with the Bible? Do you realize what the most hated book on earth is today? Is the King James Bible. You know those other versions don't hate each other. But they sure all attack the King James. Well, it's this and that. It's just too hard to understand. Let me tell you something. You get saved. I got saved at 11. I am 59 now, and I don't have a problem understanding the Bible. Matter of fact, I don't understand all the Bible, but I'm understanding more of it today than I did yesterday. God's opening my eyes to it. The more you study it, amen, the more you love it. Love your Bible. Stay in your Bible. Amen. A little bit goes a long way. Now, think about this. In Matthew chapter number 4, we have an interesting account, and also in Luke 4. Of the temptation of Christ, where that Jesus allowed himself, the Holy Spirit allowed him to be tempted by the devil. And Jesus, if you look back at that, defeated the devil with three partial verses from the Bible. And he would always begin by, it is written, it is written, it is written. Now, I hate to tell you this. No, I don't hate to tell you this. Some of y'all ain't gonna like it. The day of visions and dreams is over. Do you understand that? We're not living in that dispensation. So you say, well, I had a dream last night and I got saved. No, no, no, no, no, no, no. It is written. It is written. The way the church runs is on the, it may surprise some of you what I'm getting ready to tell you, but the church runs on the Bible. Now, some of you thought it run on your bylaws, didn't you? Your bylaws ain't near as important as the Bible. Amen. If you would ask some people, what's more important, the Bible or bylaws? They'd say, well, our church bylaws. I mean, Uncle Henry founded our church in 1842, and we made these bylaws, and we've been by them all these years, and whatever. Let me just tell you something. The Bible is the book. Go by the Bible. Get your church by the Bible. It is written. A little bit goes a long way. You read a partial verse in the morning, get cheered up. Well, friend, we come to the end of our radio broadcast for this Tuesday, September the 22nd. I want to thank you for listening on these great stations. I want to thank these stations for allowing us to be on your radio station and bring these broadcasts to you. 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I'm just a country preacher trying to do God's will in this day, and I still believe in radio, and I believe it works. God bless you until our next broadcast. 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I'm Brother Ricky Cawthorn. I hope you'll tune in again on the same station at the same time for another Gospel Pulpit radio broadcast when we come and dine around the Word of God together. All the time, he who fed the multitudes turned the water into wine to the hungry.
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1: Greetings in the name of the Lord Jesus Christ. My name is Scott Suttle, the pastor of Lighthouse Baptist Church in Blacksburg, South Carolina. We do thank you for listening today and invite you to stay tuned for the entire program right here on the Baptist Lighthouse radio broadcast. As we open the Bible and preach the Word of God, we pray that it'll help your heart as you listen.

0: Hello, friends. Thank you for listening today to the Baptist Lighthouse radio program, which is a ministry of the Lighthouse Baptist Church of Blacksburg, South Carolina. What a privilege it is to be on the radio and to be able to preach the Bible. And I'm thankful that we have the precious words of God. We believe in inspiration, that God spake to holy men as they were moved by the Holy Ghost. And they pinned down exactly what God wanted said. We also believe in preservation, that God has kept His Word to every generation. And I'm thankful we have the Bible in English, in the good old King James Bible, the precious Word of God. We have been preaching and started a new series this week on a great chapter of the Bible, Hebrews chapter number 11. This is a great chapter on the subject of faith. And faith is such an important word, an important subject in the Bible. As we began this study yesterday, we looked at the first few verses and the explanation of faith as God gave a description of what faith is all about. Faith is the substance of things hoped for, the evidence of things not seen. We also learned that without faith, it is impossible to please God, that you must believe and trust God at His Word if you are to please the Lord God of heaven. So now today, we want to move further in this chapter and begin in verse number 4, which gives us the first example of how faith was evidenced in people's lives. The Bible says in Hebrews chapter 11, verse 4, "By faith Abel offered unto God a more excellent sacrifice than Cain, by which he obtained witness that he was righteous, God testifying of his gifts, and by it he being dead yet speaketh." Here the Bible speaks of this man by the name of Abel. Abel was the son of Adam and Eve. Abel was that one that his brother slew him out of his rage and his anger in Genesis chapter number 4. Verse number 1. "And Adam knew Eve his wife, and she conceived, and bare Cain, and said, I have gotten a man from the Lord. And she again bare his brother Abel, and Abel was a keeper of sheep, but Cain was a tiller of the ground. And in process of time it came to pass that Cain brought of the fruit of the ground an offering unto the Lord. And Abel he also brought of the firstlings of his flock and of the fat thereof. And the Lord had respect unto Abel and to his offering, but unto Cain and to his offering he had not respect. And Cain was very wroth, and his countenance fell. And the Lord said unto Cain, Why art thou wroth? And why is thy countenance fallen? Cain brought of the fruit of the ground. Abel brought of the firstling of the flock. He brought of God's creation, that little innocent animal. He brought that as a sacrifice to God. And God was pleased with Abel's sacrifice and was displeased with that of Cain. Now, there are some things we understand and read further in other places in the Bible concerning a sacrifice. First of all, we learn from this instance with Cain and his brother Abel that a sacrifice must be God-given. It could not be that was produced by the labor and the energy and the effort of man. Cain had sweated over and labored in that garden. He had tilled the ground. He had pulled the weeds. He had given his best to produce that and had brought of his labor to the Lord as a sacrifice. Listen, that will never work with God. Your best will never be good enough as a sacrifice to a holy God. But Abel brought of that flock, he brought of that little lamb, he brought of that to the Lord, and that was wholly given and created by God. Listen, a true sacrifice was given when Jesus was offered for our sin. He came as the Lamb of God to take away the sin of the world. Jesus, the sacrifice for man's sin, he was the perfect lamb. He was the perfect sacrifice, and he was God-given. The Bible says, "For God so loved the world that he gave his only begotten Son." That was the gift of God, the Lamb of God. And as Abel brought of the sacrifice of the flocks, that was a picture of a perfect sacrifice. Also, a true sacrifice must be of the death of an innocent sacrifice. Hebrews chapter number 7 tells us in verse number 26, "For such an high priest became us who is holy, harmless, undefiled, separate from sinners, and made higher than the heavens." That Old Testament sacrifice, there was to be found a lamb that had no blemishes, that was spotless. Even so, the Lamb of God, Jesus Christ, was the true sacrifice, a perfect sacrifice, who was without spot and without blemish. Jesus Christ had no sin. Therefore, he was the perfect Lamb of God, an innocent sacrifice. Then also a true sacrifice, as we see here with Abel, was one that must be by the shedding of blood. The blood was offered of this animal. Of course, there was no blood, as Cain brought of the fruit and the labor of his own hands as he tilled and labored in that garden and brought of the fruit of the ground. There was no blood in that sacrifice, but yes, there was in the sacrifice of Abel. And what a picture of Jesus Christ, as Jesus was not only God-given, and he was the death of an innocent sacrifice, as he was pure and as he was holy. The book of 1 Peter chapter number 1 verse number 18 says this, "For as much as you know that ye were not redeemed with corruptible things as silver and gold from your vain conversation received by tradition from your fathers, but with the precious blood of Christ, as of a lamb without blemish and without spot." Jesus was a pure sacrifice because he offered his pure blood as a sacrifice for our sin. Now, as we look again at our text in Hebrews chapter number 11, the Bible says, "By faith Abel offered unto God a more excellent sacrifice than Cain, by which he obtained witness that he was righteous, God testifying of his gifts, and by it he being dead yet speaketh." Listen, the message of Abel still rings out today, that God accepted that innocent sacrifice. God accepted the sacrifice of Abel over the sacrifice of Cain. Abel was received by faith by God because of his excellent sacrifice. So here we see in the first example of this great chapter, verse number 4, we see an excellent sacrifice. We also see not only an excellent sacrifice in verse 4, but we see in verse number 5 another man by the name of Enoch. And here we see excellent steps. You say, what do you mean, preacher? Verse 5, "By faith Enoch was translated that he should not see death, and was not found because God had translated him. For before his translation he had this testimony that he pleased God." Listen, Enoch was a man that walked with God. He was a man that each and every day he was on this earth, he walked with the Lord and fellowshiped with the Lord. The Bible records about Enoch in Genesis chapter number 5, verse number 24, "And Enoch walked with God, and he was not, for God took him." He had a testimony that he spent time with the Lord. He had excellent steps, and that was all made possible by faith because Enoch was a man that simply trusted God at his word. The Bible says in Psalm 37, the steps of a good man are ordered by the Lord, and he delighteth in his way. Enoch was a man that had a testimony. I ask you today, friend, what is your testimony? What do others see of Christ in you? Do they see an individual that has a good testimony, that has faith in God, that trusts God? James says, faith without works is dead, being alone. We sure do evidence the faith that we have in God through how we live in this life. Bible says that faith is in God and God alone. But in Ephesians chapter 2, verse number 10 says this, for we are his workmanship, created in Christ Jesus unto good works, which God hath before ordained that we should walk in them. We're saved by grace through faith, but we are created in Christ Jesus unto good works. God expects for us to walk in his way. He expects us to walk according to his word and trust God to save us, but also trust God in service unto him. Listen, are you living for the Lord? Are you displaying faith in your life? This great example chapter of the Bible on faith tells us of many men and women who displayed faith in their life through their trust in a holy God. Today, we looked at Abel. He trusted God with that sacrifice that was more excellent than that of Cain's. We saw also Enoch that trusted God by faith and walked with him each and every day for those years he was upon this earth till God took him and translated him to be with himself. Enoch was a man that walked by faith. Friend, do you know the Lord as your Savior? The most blessed life is a life that is lived in Christ Jesus. I'm glad I have trusted God by faith for the salvation of my soul, and daily I trust God as I live for him upon this earth. That's all the time we have today. May the Lord richly bless you is our prayer.
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In God's Word, the book of James says, "Pure religion and undefiled before God and the Father is this, to visit the fatherless and widows in their affliction, and to keep himself unspotted from the world." My name is Kathy Sanney, and I am privileged to be the director of one such ministry of pure religion, Tabernacle Children's Home. 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

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I'm your host, Pastor Bill South. Yesterday on With Calvary in View, we began to look at the miracle at the marriage, and we saw the purpose. The basic purpose of the marriage was to manifest the glory of the Lord Jesus Christ and to create faith. His disciples believed on him. And so this miracle was more than just helping someone in a socially embarrassing or a socially awkward situation. There was a sign behind this. There was a purpose behind it. It was to manifest the glory of the Lord Jesus Christ, but as well, it was to create faith in his disciples. And both of those things took place. Both of those things happened with this sign and with this particular situation that the Lord found himself in with this marriage. Well, today we're going to look beyond just the situation. And we saw yesterday the typological application that was there and how that our situation is not unlike their situation. We lack joy. We lack wisdom. We lack understanding of the will of God. And the Lord comes to set those things right. And the Lord is able to set those things right. And we can trust him to meet the needs and give us something much better than just what we are experiencing right now. I am persuaded that the Christian life has more to offer than anything this world has to offer. And I am also persuaded that many people are missing out on all Christianity, all that the Lord has to offer, because of their ties to the world and how much the Lord wants to change that. So their situation is not unlike ours. They are in need of some things. They are in need of joy. They are in need of wisdom. They are in need of blessing. And as a result of that, the Lord wants to meet that need. Well, today we're going to look at the servants. We're going to see that there were some faithful people who were willing to do what the Lord said. And as a result, the Lord used them to help meet a need. So if you can, let's get our Bibles. Let's go over to John chapter number 2. And let's see the miracle at the marriage and see what the servants did.

Here in John chapter number 2, as we've already discussed, we have a record of the first miracle ever recorded or ever done by the Lord Jesus Christ. The Bible says in verse number 1 of John chapter number 2, "And the third day there was a marriage in Cana of Galilee, and the mother of Jesus was there. And both Jesus was called and his disciples to the marriage. And when they wanted wine, the mother of Jesus saith unto him, They have no wine." Now, she just makes a statement there and offers a suggestion that maybe he could do something about it. There's an implied suggestion, or at least an inferred suggestion. Because of the Lord's response, we can gather that, because he saith unto her, "Woman, what have I to do with thee? Mine hour is not yet come." This is not the hour and the time for me to be made manifest or to be made known. But it is obvious that Mary recognized that the Lord was going to do something about this, because the Bible says in verse number 5, "His mother saith unto the servants, Whatsoever he saith unto you, do it." Now, this is rather interesting because of what Mary says to these servants in an effort to get them to respond to what the Lord is saying. There are several things that are involved here. These servants were told to do whatever Jesus Christ told them to do, and their obedience would be imperative to the fulfillment of the miracle or the sign, especially to show who the Lord was. Remember, we know the purpose of this miracle is to manifest his glory, but as well, not only that, to create faith or to cause belief in the Lord, especially among the disciples. So there are several things that stand out about this particular statement that Mary gives. She says, "Whatsoever he saith unto you, do it." The first thing that stands out as important here is the word "whatsoever," which implies variety. Here, Mary is telling the servants that there are a variety of things that the Lord may ask them to do. As a servant of the Lord, we should be ready to do whatsoever he asks us to do. These servants were ready to respond. And it could have been anything. It could have been that he took money out of the treasury and gave it to them for them to go get wine. It could have been that there was another source somewhere nearby where they could have gone to acquire the wine. It could have been that he would have told them to go make more wine, to go crush the grapes in order to provide more wine. There could have been a multitude of things that he said, but she said, "Whatsoever he saith unto you, do it." It's a multitude of things they could have said, and this variety indicates that there is really no telling what the Lord might ask us to do. And remember, this is to show forth his glory and to create faith. So whatever he is going to ask, she wants them to do it, and it could be a variety of things. As a servant of the Lord, as a follower of the Lord Jesus Christ, we should be ready to do whatever is necessary to manifest his glory and to create faith. Whatever that might be, it could be a variety of things. It could be to preach a message. It could be to give a testimony. It could be to speak up or hold a stand that others might be bowing down away from and following another path. It could be going through a trial. It could be receiving a blessing. But whatever he says unto you, you need to do it. The variety of things that could have been asked by the Lord of the servants, whatever it is, Mary wanted to make sure that they were willing to do whatever. And when it comes to us serving the Lord, we need to recognize there are a variety of things that he may ask us. Nothing should be off the table for a servant of the Lord. But not only the variety, consider the authority.
Notice she says, whatsoever he saith unto you, do it. He is the authority. He is the one that you should be following. There might be others that might say, well, what he's asked you to do is foolish. I wouldn't do that. Doesn't matter. You need to do what he says. Whatsoever the variety, he saith unto you. He is the authority. He is the one to whom you listen. He is the one to whom you follow. He is the one whose words need to be obeyed. It's whatsoever he saith unto you. You need to make

0: whatsoever the Lord saith unto you. Don't worry about what everybody else might imply by looking at what you're doing or what everybody's opinion might be of what you're doing. If he said it unto you, he's saying it unto you because he's wanting to use you to manifest forth his glory as well as to create faith in someone else. It is the Lord's doings, even though he's using you to do something. So whatsoever variety he saith unto you, authority, individuality, whatsoever he saith unto you, then she says, action, do it. Do what he says. Because your actions, your obedience, your willingness to follow the leadership of the Lord and to be obedient to his words, this is going to play a huge role. It is imperative in the fulfillment of this miracle and of this sign. If we want people to be pointed to the Lord Jesus Christ, we must needs be obedient to what he has said unto us individually. You can't be concerned about what another servant is doing. You have to make sure that you're being obedient to him and what he tells you to do. You make sure that you are running your race and you're being obedient. You can encourage others, and I would encourage you to encourage others. You can encourage others to do right and to be obedient. But the primary thing, if I want my life to manifest the glory of Jesus Christ and to point others to faith in Jesus Christ, I have to do what he says. So these servants that were there were required to do something. Notice what the Bible tells us about these servants, which is kind of interesting and maybe even a little out of the ordinary. The Bible says in verse number 6, and there were set there 6 water pots of stone after the manner of the purifying of the Jews, containing 2 or 3 firkins apiece. Jesus saith unto them, fill the water pots with water, and they filled them up to the brim. And he said unto them, draw out now and bear unto the governor of the feast, and they bear it. So they did exactly what the Lord said, maybe not fully understanding what was taking place, but these servants were involved in the first miracle that would manifest the glory of Christ and cause others to believe in him. Now, Lord willing, tomorrow we'll pick up here and we'll see some typological application here as well. But in the meantime, remember the variety. He may ask you to do a lot of things, but remember his authority. Let him tell you what to do and do what you should do. And be active in doing and following his will.
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0: 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We'll begin our program with a song from one of our services. Sister Laura Baker comes around and sings for us that old song, The Love of God. Hope it'll be a blessing to you as you sing.

Hello, friends. This is Rudy Smith, the pastor of Mount Sinai Baptist Church, inviting you to listen for the next 15 minutes to Sounds from Sinai, a radio ministry of the Mount Sinai Baptist Church.

0: thank you, Sister Laura, for that wonderful message and song. And now for today's message, take your Bible and turn with us to the book of Deuteronomy, chapter 4. And we want to look at verse 29. That's our text verse. And continue the message on today's broadcast, Escaping Captivity. Now, the text here is describing a time when Israel would be dispersed or whether would be carried off into captivity. And because of their backsliding on God, forgetting His commandments, making graven images and committing idolatry, and God as a result would bring judgment and chastisement upon them, and they would be scattered among the nations, according to verse 27. Now in verse 29, but if from thence thou shalt seek the Lord thy God, thou shalt find him if thou seek him with all thy heart and with all thy soul. So even though the scenario here is a dark picture, yet there is a great ray of hope given here in verse 29, how they might escape captivity. As we expound that verse, we notice number one, a place to escape from. But if from thence. Now that's where we left off yesterday. We'll pick up with that as we join the services by way of recording live at Mount Sinai Baptist Church.
1: Place of captivity, a place of correction, a place of chastisement is this place. Thence. He doesn't label it, whether it be Babylon or Assyria or any of the other places where they ended up in the Diaspora. But he said, but if from thence, wherever yet, if you're there in captivity, he said, hey, and you're tired of that place, and you're tired of being thence,
2: amen,
1: don't wait to go home. But he said, right there, there, from thence, seek God.
2: Amen.
1: And so thence is a place of captivity. Thence, why were they there? Because of rebellion.
2: Right.
1: Because of refusal to repent. Because of their rejecting God's word. That's the reason they're there in captivity. That got them in captivity. That can put you in captivity. You rebel against the message. You reject God's light. Amen. You refuse to repent. When God puts His finger on an error in your life, you need to get right about, say to God, and I'm telling you, He'll deliver you into captivity. Some of you are all bound down. You just can't get loose. You wonder why that you don't have liberty. You're held captive today. You've got snared in some snare that the devil has thrown in front of you.
2: Right.
1: Let me read a verse for this right quick. This is a New Testament verse in the book of 2 Timothy, chapter number 2. And I'll read three verses, but there's one verse I want to deal with here. Here, to think about this, he's talking to the man of God, and he says, the man of God's a servant, and he says, and the servant of the Lord must not strive, but be gentle unto all men, apt to teach, patient, in meekness, instructing those that oppose themselves. If God, perhaps, that word peradventure, anytime you see that old English word, if you'll just put perhaps there, it'll help you understand what it means. If perhaps, God perhaps will give them repentance to the acknowledging of the truth, and that they may recover themselves out of the snare of the devil, who are taken captive by him at his will. Now, there's a lot of commentators say that verse is talking about sinners getting saved. But I believe that the way this is written here, that they may recover themselves. I believe, brother, this is not just a sinner. There is a possibility that's in this context. But I see here saints getting snared.
2: Right.
1: And you see, a sinner can't deliver himself. A sinner can't recover himself. A sinner can't... Hello?
2: Right.
1: That's a divine work. But if the picture here, if there's some that have fell out with the preaching, they're arguing about the instructions that have given. They are opposing themselves. They don't even realize it when they're rising up against God's authority and God's word. And they get snared in some trap the devil gets them in. And he said, now you men of God, said, now don't get in a fighting spirit And don't get in a striving spirit, but just keep a meek and patient spirit and try to deal with them and help them and give them that truth and put it out there and tell them over and over again that they may recover themselves. You know, why does that preacher bring up stuff and preach about stuff in my life? Well, I don't want you snared by the devil. The only thing I know to do to help you recover is to get the word out to you. Get the word out to you. It'll help you recover. Now, that's what he says here, that they may recover themselves out of the snare of the devil. That who are taken captive by his will. The word captive there. Taken captive by his will. The word there is entrapped, to snare, taken captive. In other words, the devil lays traps for the people of God. And a lot of time he makes it look so nice and, you know, not much wrong with. And so he'll get you in that track and then he'll get a snare on you. And when he snares you, he can just jerk you around just any way. Hello? And you just, hey, you can't have that liberty and victory and joy like you once had because you're snared. So the duty of the man of God is to preach. Amen. And try to help them folk recover themselves. And the way they recover themselves is by taking heed to the word of God. There is a way to escape captivity. So there's a place to escape from. I was thinking about this truth. Backsliding's end is always captivity. And being captive to the devil. Now, I served that rascal long enough before I got saved. I sure don't want to serve him inadvertently now that I am saved. But if you've fallen one of his traps and snared, you can do more service for the devil. Now that you're a saved person and backslid, you can do more for the devil's kingdom in that shape than you did, my friend, when you was lost and undone, partying and crowding and drinking around. I mean, you don't, Brother Steve, we expect sinners to be sinners, don't we? We expect drunkards to get drunk. I mean, they're lost, but wait a minute. What if a saint of God saved by the grace of God? What if they up and get drunk? Hey, the devil can do more with that than he can that old lost drunk. You say saints gets drunk? Well, according to this Bible, there's several of them that do. And after pastoring the Baptist church as long as I have, I've been tempted to be one. And I'm not even a drinking man. But here there's a place to escape from. Let me ask you something. What about your place in life? Are you thence? Are you off in captivity? See, I don't know what you are in your spiritual condition. I don't know what you folk do during the week. I hear bits and pieces of different things. There's so much going on, but I'll be honest with you, I got so much going on in my own life, I haven't got a lot of chance to pay attention to what's going on in a lot of other folks' lives. But it may be that God knows, doesn't he? It may be that God's just let this verse get a hold of me today, because there's somebody here today that they're out there. They're in that place of thence.
2: Oh, yeah.
1: They're in captive. They got in something they ought not be in, and it's got them all tied up, and the devil wants to get you trapped. You see, he'll get to tell you you're too sorry to ever get back.
2: Yes,
1: and God will never have nothing to do with you again. But I'm glad my God's a God that'll give you another chance.
2: Amen.

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Please join us again at the same time tomorrow for another Sounds from Sinai radio broadcast. Now, if you'd like a copy of today's message in its entirety, then simply write us here at Mount Sinai Baptist Church, 830 Country Club Road, Pickens, South Carolina, zip 29671. And please, when you write, include the date of this program and the call letters of this radio station. That address again, Mount Sinai Baptist Church, 830 Country Club Road, Pickens, South Carolina, zip 29671. And now, until we meet again on tomorrow's broadcast, this is Pastor Rudy Smith saying, may the Lord bless you, is our prayer.

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1: With SRN News, I'm Bob Agnew in Washington. In New York today, President Trump addressed world leaders and talked about the greatness of America, especially some of its improvements since he's back in office.
2: President Trump addressed the UN General Assembly in New York.
3: We're solving decades of intractable challenges, and we are settling years of unfinished business, and we're doing it well. There is no better example of a danger that was allowed to gather strength at the world's peril than the number one sponsor of terror, the Islamic Republic of Iran.
2: The remarks came as the administration ramps up economic pressure on Tehran, including a plan to cut off Iranian airlines worldwide. Willie Nelson, The White House.
1: One Republican senator now among those asking for a probe of President Trump's son amid questions over who paid for his wedding party.
4: Republican Senator John Curtis of Utah is calling on the Senate Judiciary Committee to investigate whether Donald Trump Jr. used his proximity to the presidency for financial benefit after his recent wedding party was partially bankrolled by a Russian oligarch. Curtis asked the committee to subpoena Trump Jr. over his business dealings, his relationship with foreign individuals, gifts or other benefits he has received, and any instances in which his relationship to President Donald Trump was invoked or understood to provide value. Curtis.
1: And that is Lisa Dwyer reporting. Two pilots killed in a helicopter crash fighting a wildfire.
5: Officials say two pilots aboard a helicopter doing water drops were killed when their aircraft went down near a lake 9 miles south of El Capitan. One of the pilots was identified as Greg King. He's a former employee of the Alaska Division of Forestry and Fire Protection, who said King was a dedicated aviator and a dear friend to many. At least 14 people have died while helping with wildfires in the U.S. this year. Some 580 people are battling the Dome Fire burning north of Wawona in the western part of Yosemite. The fire started September 15th and is about 15% contained.
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1: 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Taking a look at our weather, currently it is 82 degrees with fair skies. Showers likely and possibly a thunderstorm before 4 p.m. Mostly cloudy with a high near 83. Tonight, showers and thunderstorms likely before 11 p.m. Mostly cloudy with a low around 66. And on Wednesday, a 40% chance of showers mainly before 11. Otherwise, cloudy with a high near 71. 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
1: 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Our pastor is William Burroughs. 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
2: Welcome into the Tuesday edition of the Fellowship Broadcast. Thank you for tuning in today and being a part of this time. 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And thank you so much for your response in that way and being a part of what God is doing through the Tract League. Now over 5.5 billion gospel tracts printed and still printing gospel tracts every single day. And we praise the Lord for it. Today is Tuesday, and a reminder that Tuesday is work day at the Tract League. If you'd like to be a part of one of those work days, you can reach out and call the office, and they would love for you to come by and be a part of a special day. Yesterday, Brother DeLang shared a testimony of divine appointments. He's going to do that again today and continue some of those thoughts. And I pray that it's a challenge not just to hear from what he has experienced, but to know that God can do the same in your life. And he'll be along with us right after this letter from a life that's been changed by the power of a gospel tract.
3: I was just thinking a moment ago, God's word says in Romans 10:17, so then faith cometh by hearing, and hearing by the word of God. And yes, our tracts are filled with scripture. Listen to this from a young man in Michigan. This letter from Robert: I now accept Jesus Christ as my Savior after reading gospel tract from Fellowship Tract League. I go to church in Michigan. I read the whole tract and now saved. God bless you. So here again we say thank God for the Word of God that's going around the world from Michigan to Africa. Today, as we read more letters, Brother John, you got another one?
4: Yes, this is from Trinidad and Tobago. Dear Fellowship Tract League, I am very interested in receiving your tracts for the purpose of evangelizing and spreading the good news among the unsaved. My passion is to do street evangelism. We are truly living in the last days, and we all look forward to the soon coming of our Lord and Savior, Jesus Christ. Yours sincerely, Brother Ben.
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5: 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I was visiting with a friend some time back, and you know, he said, you really ought to write a book after being on the road for almost 50 years. And I said, yeah, but I don't, that would be too much work. And I said, it would fall on my wife, and my wife had told me many times, don't you ever do it, she said, because the work would fall on me, and I can't remember all that. But anyway, he says, maybe not write a book, but he says, you're on the radio every day. You ought to at least share some of those testimonials of people. So that's what we've been trying to do. So we preach a little, and then we tell some more testimonies. And this is one that happened several years ago. I am a elk hunter, deer hunter, and my son and I was elk hunting in Wyoming. And we packed in. I had horses back at that time, and we packed in and stayed for a week. And my son, I'm a preacher, so I preached to him on Wednesday night. But anyway, we was nearing the end of our hunt and wasn't doing too good. And anyway, we were in the tent that night. We had a tent put up, and we heard some crunch, crunch footsteps in the snow. And I thought, what's going on? And he said, that's somebody, that's a man, that ain't an animal, Barry said to me. So I peeked out of the tent, and here was a fella come walking in. And he says, hey, did you guys hear that elk bugling out here? He says, about a half hour ago. And about that time, Barry says to him, I think you heard my dad on his caller. We haven't seen anything all day. And he just looked down. Oh, no, he says, I only had about an hour walk back to the pickup, but I knew if I went came down here and tried to locate that elk, I'd probably get carried away and looking for that elk. And anyway, he says, I guess that's what I heard is your dad on his elk call. And anyway, he said, by the way, you fellas ain't got anything to eat, have you? He said, man, I forgot my lunch. And so we gave him some peanut butter and jelly sandwiches. And by this time, he knew that it was a preacher and his son. And I said to him, you're about to go back. That little trail there is treacherous in the daytime, and let alone at night. And you got a little flashlight. I said, what if you slipped over the edge and died? Where would you be? And he was so wide open. He says, well, I don't know, and that does bother me. And so he says, I'm late getting home anyway. He says, go ahead and tell him. I asked him if I could tell him how he could be saved. And he let me tell him how he could know that he's going to heaven. And after about 15 minutes, while he was eating his sandwich, I told him how to be saved. And I come to the end, and he said, I really do want to be saved. He says, and then he said a little bit later on, he says, you know, you was calling an elk, but he says, God was calling me. And I thought, what a tremendous thing to say from someone that had just gotten saved. But that's what he said. And anyway, what a blessing to lead that fella to the Lord. Found out he was an insurance adjuster, not an adjuster, and she had something to do with insurance. And anyway, worked in a bank in Sheridan, Wyoming, and here we are outside of Gillette, Wyoming. And anyway, I told him how he ought to get involved in church, and the little old church there in Gillette, Wyoming, why I told him where it was at and how he ought to come. And I preached there from time to time, and it wasn't long, and he came to that church with his son, and I was able to lead his son to the Lord. And what a blessing it was after leading him to the Lord. Then I got to lead his son to the Lord. And I don't remember if I had preached that day or not, but I preached at that church, and I still have down through the years many times at Little Baptist Church in Gillette, Wyoming. But I said all that to say this, that, you know, when we went out hunting that morning, I can remember Barry kind of chuckled at me because he knows that I carry tracks, you know, all the time, 24/7. I have them in my pajamas. If somebody comes to the door and I'm sitting there in my pajamas, I want to have a track ready. So he knows that, and he kind of chuckled at me when they told us that, hey, you're going so far back up in the woods, you won't see another human being. And he says, the deer and elk that you see up there probably are going to be tamer than most because they probably never seen a human being. Anyway, that came to mind as Barry and I was talking, and I said, see, Barry, it does pay to carry tracks all the time because I had them in my pocket even though I was hunting. Never expected to see another human being out there. And the Lord brought him our way, and I pulled out one of the tracks and gave it to him. And he followed in one track, and I followed in the other track and led him to the Lord because I had my Bible with me as well. But listen, there is opportunities that pass us by if we are unprepared. That's one of the things I preach many times. We need to be prepared. If we're not prepared for it, then the opportunity is going to be gone. So carry gospel tracks all the time you're away from the house. Carry gospel tracks and be ready at all times to witness to people. Bruce DeLange for the Fellowship Tract League, thank you for listening.
1: 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I'm on my way to heaven and enjoying the journey. Are you?

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The Bible tells us that God is near to all who call upon Him in truth

What a comfort to know that we can come to him anytime, anywhere. Let's pray. Heavenly Father, we come before you in Jesus' name, grateful for this day you've given us, grateful for another day to serve you and to bring honor and glory to your name. Thank you for allowing us to gather together in prayer, even over the radio. 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Lord, help us to quiet our hearts and turn our attention to you. Please meet each person right where they are. Bring comfort to those who are hurting, healing to those who are sick, and strength, peace, and fresh hope to those who feel overwhelmed or discouraged. We lift our president and all in positions of authority. Grant them wisdom and clear direction as they lead and make decisions for our country. We ask for your peace and protection for Jerusalem. Guide our leaders as they make decisions regarding Israel. May they act with wisdom, integrity, and truth. We also pray for our nation and for those who serve and protect, our soldiers on the borders, our police officers, and our first responders. We ask that you watch over them, keep them safe, and give them courage. Also, please surround their families with your peace during uncertain times. Lord, we bring before you the ministries of Tabernacle Baptist Church, the Helen Seitler Senior Apartments and their residence, Tabernacle Children's Home and the New Build Project, Tabernacle Baptist College and Tabernacle Christian Day School, Tabernacle Baptist Missions International, our Christian bookstore, and WTBI Radio. We pray for Pastor and Mrs. Benton. Please renew their strength, encourage their hearts, and bless them as they serve you. Lord, we place the needs of our listeners into your hands. A woman with serious health needs and has numerous family needs as well. Anne Marie on the lung and kidney transplant list. She has been placed on oxygen. Heavenly Father, please provide for her. A man with kidney failure. A mother with a terminal illness. A daughter-in-law with anxiety. A mother and three children in need of salvation. A woman who has cancer and is undergoing treatment, and her husband as he cares for her. A mother and children for safety and physical needs. A woman and her family with health needs. A woman undergoing radiation treatments. A woman with cancer. A man with cancer. A woman who has some spiritual needs. A woman with severe knee pain. A family asking for wisdom and direction from you. A man who is discouraged and has several family members in need of salvation. A pastor with stage 4 colon cancer. A woman who is in rehab and in much pain. A daughter diagnosed with ALS. Teachers as they travel to the teacher convention at the end of next week.
a man who has knee surgery and for his recovery. A woman just diagnosed with cancer and will be traveling to Charleston for treatment. A brother needing strength and in need of help around his house. A granddaughter. A listener with severe foot pain and needing strength, physical strength. A listener with unspoken requests. Families bereaved in the death of a loved one. Listeners in hospice care. Those recovering from surgery. Family members with cancer. A nana with cancer. A mother in hospice care and her family. A cousin with cancer. Son needing prayer and help from you. A lady who is very ill and in the hospital. Please continue to help her as she recovers. A brother and a grandson. A lady needing physical strength. WTBI Share-a-thon, the second week of November. A listener's friend with total knee replacement and recovery. A lady with car trouble. Those affected by the flooding in Ohio. Friends and family in need of salvation. And those who have been saved but are not living for you as they should. Heavenly Father, please bring them back to you. Lord, thank you for hearing us. Thank you for working in ways that are perfect and right. We ask that you teach us to trust you more each day. Lead us in our daily lives and help us to reflect you in all we do. In Jesus' name we pray. Amen. As we continue, let's take a look at Psalm 121. In the middle of life's needs and burdens, God's word gives us comfort. Psalm 121 is a reminder of where our help comes from. I will lift up mine eyes unto the hills, from whence cometh my help. My help cometh from the Lord, which made heaven and earth. He will not suffer thy foot to be moved. He that keepeth thee will not slumber. Behold, he that keepeth Israel shall neither slumber nor sleep. The Lord is thy keeper. The Lord is thy shade upon thy right hand. The sun shall not smite thee by day, nor the moon by night. The Lord shall preserve thee from all evil. He shall preserve thy soul. The Lord shall preserve thy going out and thy coming in from this time forth and even forevermore. Our help truly comes from the Lord. Let's rest in that truth as we continue throughout our day and the rest of our week.

I want to thank you for tuning into WTBI's afternoon prayer time. We appreciate you joining us for this prayer time this afternoon. If you would like us to pray with you, you can call us at 864-295-2145 or email your prayer request to radio@wtbi.org. May the Lord surround you with his peace and presence today. We hope you will be with us again for the next afternoon prayer time.

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1: Hello, everyone, and welcome to the Gospel Hour. I'm David Green, director of the Gospel Hour, inviting you to stay tuned with us for the next 30 minutes as we bring you another great song today and continue with our series of messages on the cross, Calvary and the cross of Christ, as preached and taught by my late father, Dr. Oliver B. Green. And we'll get to that in a moment, but just before that, I want to remind you that we have a new offer this week just for you, a new gift offer, and I'll tell you all about it after the message today, containing a series of messages you heard recently on the broadcast and a book by Dr. Green containing many sermons. I know you'll enjoy that. And we'll do that after the message. But right now, let's hear Pentecostal Power and then Dr. Green.

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1: Lead us, our gracious Heavenly Father, as we open Thy Word to study today. 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Redeem, O God, poor, lost, religionists and church members who have united with an assembly, but they've never been born or united to the family or the body of Christ, the New Testament church, through the miracle of the new birth. Save our Father, those who are listening, who are under conviction. In Jesus' name, amen. The text for this series, 1 Corinthians 1:23 and 24. But we preach Christ crucified, Christ the power of God and the wisdom of God. Christ crucified, the power of God and the wisdom of God. Now, yesterday I talked about reconciliation. We are reconciled to God by means of the death of Jesus. Then I talked about righteousness. We are righteous by means of the obedience of one, that is Christ. No man can become righteous unless he is made righteous by imputation. Righteousness is imputed. You cannot put on righteousness as you put on a garment, but the righteousness of God is Christ in you. Christ is made unto us righteousness. Now, I'm giving to you various verses of Scripture that have the Greek word dia, that is the genitive, that I cannot explain. Of course, there are Greek students listening to me, and I may not state it as they would state it, but this little word dia, this little prefix dia, signifies by means of. Now, I get a loaf of bread. If I go to the store and I return home with a loaf of bread, I purchase that bread by means of money. That is, I pay the price, I pick up the bread, the merchant puts it in a bag, and I take it home, and I eat the bread, and it nourishes my body. Now listen, beloved. I'm trying, in this day of liberalism and modernism, in this day of skepticism, in this day of religion minus salvation or conversion or redemption, I'm trying by the grace of God, with the Word of God, to show you that God honors Christ, and all that we are, all that we have, all that we will ever be or ever possess, spiritually and eternally, is in Christ. Now today, I'm going to talk about victory. We read in Romans 7, we have a sad, sad picture. Here's a man that is battling, and he wants to do good, and evil is present. He tries to do good, and evil is present, and so on, and so on, and so on. And then in Romans 7:24, we read, "Oh, wretched man that I am! Who shall deliver me from this body of this death? Who shall deliver me? Oh, wretched man that I am! Who shall deliver me from the body of this death?" Then he thunders out, "I thank God through Jesus Christ our Lord. I thank God through Jesus Christ our Lord." He asks the question, and then he answers the question, "Who shall deliver me?" Now that word "through" is the same word, by means of. I thank God by means of Jesus Christ. Look at Romans chapter 8, if you will. Look at Romans chapter 8 and begin verse 35. And I'm not going to read these verses. Verse 35. "Who shall separate us from the love of Christ?" Now that's a question. Who shall separate us from the love of Christ? Then he goes on, Paul, of course, the Holy Spirit speaking. And Paul penned down these words and he asked question after question, and then he answers, "Nay," or "No, in all these things we are more," M-O-R-E, more, not just conquerors, but we are more than conquerors through, by means of, him that loved us. Now, let me say this, and I know that some of you will not agree. You say, "Brother Green is preaching fatalism." No, I'm not either. You won't agree with what I'm going to say. But I am not a fatalist. I do not preach fatalism. I preach the grace of God, and I read in my Bible that God's grace is greater than all our sin. Now, here's what I was going to say when I said some of you will not agree with me. My victory, now I said this yesterday, my obedience does not make me righteous. Regardless of how sincere I am, regardless of how dedicated I am, regardless of how obediently I live, my obedience does not make me righteous. I am righteous, and I'm not, I pray, God, do not ever let me display self-righteousness. Do not ever let me come to the radio, or do not ever let me demonstrate in my daily living self-righteousness, holier than thou. God forbid that that happen to me. And if I do, I can assure you it will be in ignorance. I will never knowingly say, look at me. Don't you look at me. I want to live so you can look at me, but I want you to look beyond me and see Jesus. I want to say with John the Baptist that day, you know, he said, behold the Lamb of God. I want to say with him, behold the Lamb. Don't behold me. I want to live so that you can behold me, but I want you to see beyond me and see the one who makes me what I am. Now, I'm righteous, but only in Jesus. Jesus in me, I in Jesus. Righteousness. Now, the same thing is true of victory. All the victory I have is by means of Jesus. I could go in a room and lock the door and give someone the key. That is, I could go in the room and pull the door to locked and leave the key on the outside and say to that person, leave me in here. And I could stay in that room and they could push my food under the door or pass it through a little crack in the wall or something, and I could stay in there secluded until I die. But that doesn't mean that I would be a victorious Christian. I would not get drunk because there wouldn't be any liquor, that is, in the room. I couldn't get drunk. I couldn't gamble because there wouldn't be anybody in there to gamble with me. But I want to tell you something, my friend. Getting drunk is bad. Gambling is bad. And these things are terrible, but there are things just as bad. And there are things that will send you to the lowest hell just as surely as drunkenness and gambling and blasphemy and other things. Now, It is not living apart from drinking, gambling, cursing. Christians do not do those things. Christians do not get drunk. Christians do not take God's name in vain. Christians do not gamble. You heard me? Yes, you heard me. Believers, born again, religionists, yeah. Church members, sure. But I'm talking about born again believers. But the reason we do not get drunk, the reason we do not gamble, is because or by means of Christ in you. Now, you can quit gambling, you can quit drinking, you can quit cheating, you can quit everything, but you are still not righteous and you still do not have victory. I'm reading now, I read Romans 7. And I read verse 24, he cried out, O wretched man, who shall deliver me? And then he said, I thank God through Jesus Christ. I thank God through Jesus Christ. Now, then I read Romans 8, nay, in all these things we're more than conquerors through him, that is, by means of him. Then I read, in verse 38, Romans 8, 38, I am persuaded that neither death, and then Paul names all these things. Then he closes by saying, nor any other creature shall be able to separate us from the love of God, which is in Christ Jesus our Lord. Now, I want you to see this, if you will, and I beg you to hear me carefully and listen to every word I'm saying, please. nor any other creature shall be able to separate us from the love of God which is in my heart. No, sir. No, sirree. That's not in the Bible. Well, then, Brother Green, why did you read it? I read it to get your attention. Nor any other creature shall be able to separate me from the love of God which is in my heart. Now, the love of God is in my heart. Yes, the love of God is in my heart. But that is not the way the scripture reads here. Now, if you have Jesus in your heart, you have the love of God in your heart. But that's not the reason that we have victory. Now, wait just a minute. Listen. Nor height, nor depth, nor any other creature shall be able to separate us from the love of God which is in Christ Jesus our Lord. Now let me show you what I mean. Yes, the love of God is in my heart, but why? The love of God is in my heart because the love of God is in Christ, and the love of God in Christ, and Christ in my heart, makes, or by means of, Christ, then I have the love of God in my heart because I have Christ in my heart. Christ in you, Colossians 1:27, Christ in you, the hope of glory. So you see, it all points back to his cross, and we are what we are by means of his death, and his death was his victory. You say, Brother Green, I thought the resurrection was his victory. It was not possible that death hold him. It was not possible that death hold him. He could not stay in the grave. He was God in flesh, and when he died, he rose again as declared and prophesied throughout the Old Testament scriptures. The thing that I'm trying to drive deep in your heart is Christ is all in all, and all things proceed from him, and all things proceed from him because of or by means of his shed blood. Victory is ours by means of his shed blood. There is no temptation taking you but such as is common to man, but God is faithful, who will not suffer you or allow you to be tempted above that ye are able, but will with the temptation make a way to escape that you may be able to bear it. Now, Christ is our victory. Whosoever is born of God overcometh the world. Now, the Bible doesn't say whosoever is born of God may or can or is able. No. The Bible says, whosoever is born of God overcometh the world. Now that's a clear, understandable statement. We are overcomers. We may not be victorious every second of every minute of every hour of every day. As long as we are in this human body, we will make mistakes. We are weak, and this body is dust. God knows we're dust, the psalmist says, but we are overcomers. Whosoever is born of God overcometh the world, and this is the victory that overcometh the world, even our faith. Who is he that overcometh the world but he that believeth that Jesus is the Son of God? Who is he that overcometh but he that believeth that Jesus is the Son of God? So, it is Christ in you, salvation. Christ in you, forgiveness of sins. Christ in you, righteousness. Christ in you, sanctification. Christ in you, victory. Christ in you, reward. And without Christ, you are hopelessly lost. Now, I read 1 John 5:4-5. 1 John 5:4-5, whosoever is born of God. All right, next, resurrection. Now, we are guaranteed resurrection. Why? By means of Jesus. 1 Corinthians 15:21, 1 Corinthians 15:21, we read, let me read verse 20. But now is Christ risen from the dead and become the first fruits of them that slept. Now that's verse 20. Verse 21, for since by man, Adam, we read Romans 5, by one man's disobedience, death came upon many, upon all men. All men became sinners. All right, now, for since by man came death, by man, Adam, came death, by man, that is, by means of man, and this man is the last Adam, Jesus, by man came also the resurrection of the dead. For as in Adam all die, even so in Christ shall all be made alive, but every man in his own order, Christ the first fruits, afterward they that are Christ at his coming. Now Christ is the first fruits. By man, by Adam, all men die. By means of, or through the disobedience of Adam, all men die, but by means of the shed blood, the finished work of the last Adam, Jesus, by means of his blood, we are made alive. Now, beloved, if you are a believer, you need not fear death, because death is a passageway, and we pass through the valley of the shadow into the paradise of God. And a believer will rest in paradise until that glorious first resurrection. And then when Jesus comes in the clouds and the shout calls the church to meet him in the air, then the bodies of the righteous, the bodies of the redeemed, will be raised. And when the bodies of the redeemed are raised, the bodies of the living saints will be changed, and together we will be caught up to meet Jesus in the clouds. If you die before the coming of the Lord, you are guaranteed resurrection from the dead. Now that's the body. The spirit never dies. To be absent from the body is to be present with the Lord. There is no time suggestion whatsoever. When you die in faith, when you are a believer, the split second you die, that same split second you are with the Lord. But your body will go back to dust. And in the first resurrection, your body will be raised incorruptible. In Adam all die, by means of Christ, all believers will live. We live because he lives. Christ in you not only guarantees redemption, but Christ in you guarantees resurrection. The grave cannot hold the body of the believer. When Jesus comes in the first resurrection, the bodies of all believers will be raised incorruptible. But it is all by means of his blood, his death, Calvary. Do you know beyond a shadow of doubt that you are covered by his blood? Are you trusting in his shed blood? If you're not, do it now. Father, in Jesus' name, through his blood, through his finished work, I pray that many will be born into the family of God this moment. In Jesus' name we ask it. Amen.
2: 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And if you would like to order several sets of this offer, you may do so. 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This is on 10 compact discs, 30 messages in all. Now, we heard this series earlier this year, ending on the day that my dad passed away back in 1976. We've been honoring him all year, and this was the final series that he preached on the radio. And we had a lot of requests for it, and we're so happy to be able to put it in this offer, the Rapture series. Then we have 27 sermons on the Second Coming. This is a softback book, only 40 pages long, so you know these are short sermons. Some of them are, will the church enter or go through the tribulation? Will all the dead be raised at the same time? When will the Antichrist be revealed? And so on. So some great sermons in very short form, right to the point. So to get the Rapture series and the book, just ask for gift offer O and send your gift of at least $30. Here's how to make your donation.
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2: Hello, I'm Pastor Frankie Taylor of the Emmanuel Baptist Church. We welcome you to our radio broadcast, Jesus First. Emmanuel Baptist Church follows the old paths in word, worship, and music. We will now go to the live recording of our worship service at Emmanuel Baptist Church.

that's amen right there. Because as these men are saying, that is truth. That needs to be preached. That needs to be said. And I said many times, why do we come? We come to know how we can serve God better. And how that our life needs to portray Christ more than it ever has in these last days that we're facing. But notice what the Bible says in 1 Corinthians chapter 3. Begin reading at verse number 1. The Bible says, "And I, brethren, could not speak unto you as unto spiritual, but as unto carnal, even as babes in Christ." Now, I don't mean to stop when I read these verses sometimes, but some things need to be pointed out. Some people that say that they're saved, I'm not questioning about their salvation, I'm not doubting whether they're saved or not, but I will say this. Some have never grown up and matured in the Lord as they should have. And it's not how long you've been saved, but it's the quality of a spiritual life since you did get saved. I think some have been saved here. In fact, I just missed, just when I mentioned this, I missed Miss Norma and David tonight. I hadn't heard from them. I hope they're okay. But Miss Norma has been saved 72 years. And they, some in here might not have been saved 72 weeks. And some may be even less than that. And it's not the fact that the spirituality of our life is an enduring thing. But I believe as Christians, sometimes we must and we will endure. And we need to be revived. We need to be get excited. It used to be a song that people sung a lot. Get all excited. Go tell everybody that Jesus Christ is King. We've sung that before in churches. We sung it in the congregation and so on and so forth. But you know, sometimes people just don't get it. They're going to drag in. They're going to drag out. They're not going to say amen. They're not going to say oh me. They ain't going to say preacher. They ain't going to say nothing. I'm just saying. This is a, if you want to put it this way, this is a group thing that we're to be involved in. Verse number 2, the Bible says, I have, this is good reading. He says, I have fed you with milk and not with meat. For hereunto you were not able to bear it, neither yet now are ye able. You don't need to be a spiritual drawer. You don't need to be underdeveloped, spiritually speaking. Brother Buddy, it's in this book. You hear it taught on Sunday morning in Sunday school. You hear it preached on Sunday morning, Sunday evening, and on Wednesday night. And then we have special services and revival services. You hear it preached and taught. There's no reason for a Christian not to develop spiritually. I mentioned this past Sunday how that we have standards and principles and things that we have. And let me just say, when you get saved, the Bible says that we become new creatures in Christ Jesus. All things are passed away, and behold, all things become new. That means that in our life, after we're saved, there are some changes that should take place. You shouldn't like the same old music. You shouldn't like the same old ways of this world. You shouldn't like the places in this world that you go to and so on and so forth. Well, there's a change that takes place. We have been saved. We have been vived. And every now and then we get a little cold there. We have to be revived because we lose sight of what the task is in the church and for the church's ministry. We have to be so careful. The Bible says in verse number 3, "For ye are yet carnal. For whereas there is among you envy and strife and divisions, are you not carnal and walk as men? For while one saith, I am of Paul, another say, I am of Apollos, are ye not carnal? Who then is Paul and who is Apollos? But ministers by whom ye believe, even as the Lord gave to every man. I have planted, Apollos watereth, but God gave the increase."
We're living also in a society where everybody's ego is up here. Some preachers, they want to have the spotlight. They want to have the limelight. They want to have the DDDs and the all in letters after their name. If you earn those, that's okay. But don't let it go to your head. Don't let it exalt you. Don't do all that and give God not the glory for what He's done. Can I just say tonight, we're nothing without Him. And here we see that the work that we do, sometimes we think, look, God, look what I've done. Or sometimes we'll say, look what we've done. We ain't done nothing. The Bible says that He is our help. He is our strength. He is the one that we need. And as we go through these life, we need to realize that He's the one that gets the credit. Verse number 7 says that though neither is he that planteth anything, listen, neither he that watereth, but God that giveth the increase. Now he that planteth and he that watereth are one. And every man shall receive his own reward according to his own labor. What are you doing for Jesus? Verse number 9, for we are laborers together with a capital G, God. Ye are God's husbandry. Ye are God's building. According to the grace of God, which is given unto me as a wise master builder, I have laid the foundation, and another buildeth thereon, but let every man take heed how he buildeth thereon. For another foundation can no man lay than that which is laid, which is Jesus Christ. Now if any man build upon this foundation gold, silver, and precious stones, wood, hay, and stubble, every man's work shall be made manifest, for the day shall declare it, because it shall be revealed by fire. And the fire shall try every man's work of what sort it is. If any man's work abide which he hath built thereon, he shall receive a reward. If any man's work shall be burned, he shall suffer loss, but he himself shall be saved. Listen to this. Yet so as by fire. When I get to heaven, not if I get to heaven, but when I get to heaven. You know, there is a difference. I know I'm going. Tickets already been paid for. But when I get to heaven, I don't want to get there with empty hands. Now, I may not hear those words that everybody wants to hear, well done, thy good and faithful servant, because I know I failed the Lord many times. I know He's been disappointed in me many times, but I've never been disappointed in Him. And when we stand before God and we stand before Him that day, I want to hear the words, well done, thy good and faithful servant. But I'm telling you right now, I do not want to go empty-handed. Now, no doubt there will be some there like that, or this would not be in the book. But this is in the book for your admonition. You don't have to go in empty-handed. I mentioned the other day about the church, and one of the things that I loved about the church and I rejoiced in the church was the ministries. And I said this, every member of the church ought to have some kind of ministry. It could be the ministry of prayer. It could be the ministry of cleaning the church. It could be the ministry of cutting the grass. It could be the ministry of sometimes just being nice, amen. Having a good attitude. I mean, just like Miss Mary Glaze, she done these flowers. That's what she done for Miss Nancy. Miss Nora Fox. She done these flowers. We had been letting the other lady do them, and she had a health issues, and she had to quit doing them, and then she had to start charging more for them because she had to, you know, buy flowers from. Not buying them wholesale and so forth, and they was getting up to about $80, you know, and that's sort of expensive, and funeral arrangements and stuff like that were a lot higher that we've had to buy some from some other places. But Miss Mary Glaze, she said she would start doing our flowers for us, and she works for I think at Lowe's Food over at Five Points in Greenville,
It's where she works in the florist department. And so she said she would like to do the flowers. She made these flowers. She brought a bill to the church. She gave it to Miss Joanne to get paid for the flowers. And Miss Joanne said, all right, this is for the flowers.

0: Let's see. Miss Dizey, she's not able to attend church as she should, but she called Linda and said she had some food prepared that she would like for someone to come and get it and take it over to Miss Ann Sweet's. And Brother Danny went over to Dizey's and picked it up and took it to Ann Sweet. That's a ministry. We went to church with a lady, and man, that lady could cook. She's like Miss Ann, she could make mud pies and I would eat them. But she was just an excellent cook. But her thing was somebody to get sick in the church or for some reason they needed a meal. Nobody asked her to. Nobody told her to. It wasn't wrote down on a calendar for her to do it. She'd always fix a big pot of pinto beans and a big old, everybody know what a pone of cornbread is. You know what a pone is? Cake of cornbread, whatever. That pone of cornbread is an old term. But she'd make that, and she'd make a wet chocolate cake. Those three things she was known for. And that's what she would do. And you know what? That was a benevolence ministry for her. It never was put in the church bulletin that she did that. It never was broadcast from the pulpit. No, maybe it was mentioned that she did that as a gesture or something, but it wasn't ever really made real public that she did that. She just did it. But you see, the great God of heaven knew what she was doing. And that she was doing that as unto the Lord. And that's what we are to do. And take that ministry and do what we need to do as far as working for the Lord. How far did I get down? I think verse number 16. It says, know ye not that ye are the temple of God.
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0: Welcome to the Preaching of the Cross broadcast with James Knox of the Bible Baptist Church in DeLand, Florida. 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
1: And thank you so very much for that kind word of introduction. Thanks to each and every one of you for tuning in today. I am Brother James, and I greet you one more time in the name of our Lord and Savior Jesus Christ, the Lamb of God, which taketh away the sin of the world. We are in the middle of a study of the book of Philippians. In the middle of that study, we are in the middle of a study of Philippians chapter number 2. And then if you want to really get down to it, we are in the middle of a study of Philippians chapter 2, verses 10 and 11, wherein the Bible says that at the name of Jesus, every knee should bow, of things in heaven and things in earth and things under the earth, and that every tongue should confess that Jesus Christ is Lord, to the glory of God the Father. And what we began to do on the last program was to consider the reaction of men when they found themselves in the presence of a holy God. We saw from the Bible that Job had much to say about God, had many demands to make of God, had many questions to ask of God, until the Lord showed up. And then Job covered his mouth and recognized and realized that he was vile. We saw from the book of Isaiah how that prophet, having beheld the sin and iniquity of the people round about him, having rebuked his land,

for their corruption, suddenly found himself viewing the Lord upon his throne. And suddenly Isaiah realized that he himself was undone and was a man of unclean lips. Now our purpose in this study is to try and help you to understand that standing before God is no joke. That not only will each and every one who has ever drawn a breath stand before him, but they will not stand for long, for they will soon fall to their knees and own him as Lord of all. It is very important that we understand in this day and age of self-love, of self-exaltation, in this day and age of dragging God down to the level of a fairy tale character, it is very important that you understand how holy and mighty and powerful and just and right and pure and true God really is, so that you may bow your knees now while there's time for you to be saved, instead of waiting to do so just before you are cast into the lake of fire. Now, we're going to take a look at Daniel. Daniel chapter 10, Daniel chapter 10, and let's start at verse number 4. Daniel 10, starting at verse 4. And in the 24th day of the first month, as I was by the side of the great river, which is Hetico, then I lifted up mine eyes and looked, and behold, a certain man clothed in linen, whose loins were girded with fine gold of Uphaz. His body also was like the beryl, and his face is the appearance of lightning, and his eyes as lamps of fire, and his arms and his feet like in color to polished brass, and the voice of his words like the voice of a multitude. Now this is the same one that John beheld in Revelation chapter 1. This is the Lord Jesus. And I, Daniel, alone saw the vision. For the men that were with me saw not the vision, but a great quaking fell upon them, so that they fled and hid themselves. Therefore, I was left alone, and saw this great vision, and there remained no strength in me, for my comeliness was turned in me into corruption, and I retained no strength. Now, wait a minute. You may recall how that Nebuchadnezzar, the Babylonian king, and his army went down into Judah and captured the people. They killed the most part of them. They left a few of them, a few nobodies behind, to be slaves, to till the land. And then Nebuchadnezzar had his men go through all the young fellows, and he picked out the finest specimens of humanity and brought them back to the palace, where they were fed and fattened up so he could use them for the purposes of furthering his kingdom. Now, out of all those Israelites, they said, the finest of them all was Daniel. He was number one. They also chose Shadrach and Meshach and Abednego. But Daniel was the top of the line. Now let me show you something. When you're the prime specimen of God's chosen people, you've got something going for you. But when that Daniel ran face to face into Jesus, he said, "My comeliness was turned in me into corruption." Now listen, in me. His face didn't fall off. His muscles didn't suddenly atrophy. He didn't melt into a blob. He still looked to you. He looked to me just like he always did. But he didn't look that way to himself when he compared his beauty to the beauty of the Lord. He said, "I am corrupt. I'm corrupt." I tell you, people have no idea, do they? The most beautiful man in town said, "I look like a rotten corpse compared to Jesus." Verse 8, "I retain no strength. Yet heard I the voice of his words. And when I heard the voice of his words, then was I in a deep sleep on my face, and my face toward the ground." That's where a man ends up.
when he finds himself in the presence of Almighty God. It happened to Job. It happened to Isaiah. It happened to Daniel. Those are not three low-life, God-hating, devil-worshipping, idol-making sinners. Those are three of the finest, most godly men who ever lived. And Job and Isaiah and Daniel hit their knees and then their faces when they found themselves in the presence of God. And may I promise you, my friend, you will do the same. Let's move down to the New Testament. You say things are different in the New Testament. That's the Old Testament. That's an old God of judgment and wrath, but we got rid of him. We don't have him around anymore. Well, let's see. Luke chapter 5. This is old Peter. People tend to give Peter a hard time because he seems to be always sticking his foot in his mouth, but you say one thing about him. He had walked away from everything he ever knew in this world to follow Jesus. He said some things wrong from time to time. He got out of line once in a while, but he was still in better shape than most of us. Now, the Bible says in Luke 5:1, and it came to pass that as the people pressed upon him to hear the word of God, he stood by the lake of Gennesaret and saw two ships standing by the lake, but the fishermen were gone out of them and were washing their nets. And he entered into one of the ships, which was Simon's, and prayed him that he would thrust out a little from the land, and he sat down and taught the people out of the ship. Now, when he had left speaking, he said unto Simon, launch out into the deep, and let down your nets for a draught. And Simon, answering, said unto him, Master, we have toiled all the night, and have taken nothing. Now look, Simon Peter is a commercial fisherman. He's made his living pulling fish out of that water all his life. He has with him in the boat a carpenter's son who's made his living as a carpenter who has now become a preacher. And Peter just wants Jesus to know that he, Peter, knows a lot more than Jesus about pulling fish out of that lake. Peter's going to straighten out the Lord. I've explored this lake thoroughly, and there's nothing out there right now, he tells him. But, nevertheless, at thy word, I will let down the net. And when they had this done, they enclosed a great multitude of fishes, and their net brake. Must be the one who created the fish and the water and the lake knows more about it than Peter does. Verse 7, and they beckoned unto their partners which were in the other ship that they should come and help them, and they came and filled both the ships so that they began to sink. When Simon Peter saw it, he fell down at Jesus' knees, saying, depart from me, for I am a sinful man, O Lord. Now, do you know what made the difference? In verse 5, there is a teacher in the boat. And Peter says he's the master. But then he gets in a little face-to-face discussion and debate with the master. But by the time you get to verse number 8, he is now the Lord. And Peter is on his knees, afraid to look up. There's a difference. That's why the Bible doesn't say, believe on the Master Jesus Christ and thou shalt be saved, but believe on the Lord Jesus Christ and thou shalt be saved. That's why the Bible doesn't say, for whosoever shall call upon the Master shall be saved. It says, for whosoever shall call upon the name of the Lord shall be saved. The Bible says, if thou shalt confess with thy mouth, not the Master, but the Lord Jesus Christ. That's the requirement. Oh, we got a lot of people saying prayers today, but they don't know who they're talking to. We got a lot of people repeating words from the Bible, and
and using them like some sort of an incantation or magic voodoo chant. They don't have a clue who it was that died on that cross and rose from the dead. You know, Peter's doing pretty good until he realized it was Jesus in whose presence he found himself. And then suddenly things really took a turn, didn't they? Let me tell you about some other men. Some other men have found themselves in the presence of God and were amazed at what they saw. Moses, back in Exodus chapter number 33. Moses in Exodus 33, let's go back there and read that passage. Moses in Exodus 33, and I think we'll start reading probably along about verse 18. Exodus 33, let me find it here, and verse number 18, and then we're going to go all the way down to 34:9. Okay? This is Moses. He says, "I beseech thee, show me thy glory." And he said, "I will make all my goodness pass before thee, and I will proclaim the name of the Lord before thee," the name of the Lord. There it is. "And will be gracious to whom I will be gracious, and will show mercy on whom I will show mercy." And he said, "Thou canst not see my face, for there shall no man see me and live." And the Lord said, "Behold, there is a place by me, and thou shalt stand upon a rock. And it shall come to pass, while my glory passeth by." Now what did he say he would show him? The name of the Lord. And what's going to pass by? God's glory. "And he put him in a cleft of the rock. I'll cover thee with my hand while I pass by, and I will take away mine hand, and thou shalt see my back parts, but my face shall not be seen." And so Moses hews out the tables of stone, stands there upon the mountain. Verse number 5, "And the Lord descended in the cloud and stood with him there and proclaimed the name of the Lord. And the Lord passed by before him and proclaimed, the Lord God, the merciful and gracious, long-suffering, and abundant in goodness and in truth, keeping mercy for thousands and forgiving iniquity and transgression and sin, that will by no means clear the guilty, visiting the iniquity of the fathers upon the children and upon the children's children unto the third and to the fourth generation. And Moses made haste and bowed his head toward the earth and worshiped." This is Moses, the mighty lawgiver. But when the glory of the Lord passes by, the declaration of the name of the Lord, Moses could not so much as lift up his head, but bowed in humble adoration before Almighty God. You remember Saul of Tarsus trembling with astonishment when he found himself in the presence of Jesus on that Damascus road in Acts chapter number 9. In Judges, the 13th chapter, Judges chapter 13, we have a man here by the name of Manoah. And Manoah, the father of Samson. And the Bible says here that verse 21, "The angel of the Lord no more appear to Manoah and his wife. Then Manoah knew that he was an angel of the Lord." Had a visit from the angel of the Lord. And the Bible says in verse number 20, "Came to pass when the flame went up toward heaven from off the altar, that the angel of the Lord ascended the flame of the altar, and Manoah and his wife looked on it, and fell on their faces to the ground." That's what people do when they are suddenly confronted with the overwhelming majesty of God. One day, my friend, in this life, you will be overwhelmed by the reality that Jesus Christ is God Almighty, and you will fall before Him and trust Him as your Savior
and receive the forgiveness of your sins and everlasting life, or you may refuse him, redefine him, reject him, pretend he doesn't exist. But one day in the life to come, you will find yourself before Almighty God upon a great white throne. And as you look upon the one on that throne, you will be driven to your knees. You will bow before him and confess that he is Lord. Just before your soul is cast into a lake of fire. You better do it now. You better do it now. It's a fearful thing to stand before God. When the Lord spoke from the Mount of Sinai in Exodus 20, at the first giving of the law, the Bible says of the Israelite people, Exodus 20, verse 18, and all the people saw the thunderings and the lightnings and the noise of the trumpet and the mountain smoking. And when the people saw it, they were moved and stood afar off. And they said unto Moses, speak thou with us, and we will hear. But let not God speak with us, lest we die. They were terrified of God. 1 Samuel chapter number 6. So I don't think we ought to be afraid of God. You'd be better off, your family would be better off, your nation would be better off, your world would be better off if men feared God. 1 Samuel 20 and verse number 19. And he smote the men of Beth Shemesh because they had looked into the ark of the Lord. Even he smote of the people 50,000 and 70 men. And the people lamented because the Lord had smitten many of the people with a great slaughter. And the men of Beth Shemesh said, who is able to stand before this holy Lord God? And to whom shall he go up from us? Now here are heathen men who don't know God, don't worship God, don't believe in, they got their own God. But when they come face to face with the power and the majesty and the might and the dominion of the one true and living God, they are humbled before him and realize that none can stand in his presence. In 2 Samuel 12, 2 Samuel chapter number 12, an event from the life of David, a terrible fall into sin, the sin of adultery, followed by the sin of murder in an attempt to cover it up. Very rarely does one sin not lead to another. And here the Bible says, in 2 Samuel 12, when the prophet came in, confronted David with his great crime and transgression, David said unto Nathan, I have sinned against the Lord. And indeed he had. And what did he do? He humbled himself under the mighty hand of God. Where do we see him before the chapter is over? Verse 16. David therefore besought God for the child. David fasted, went in, and lay all night upon the earth. 17, the elders of his house arose and went to him to raise him up from the earth, but he would not. Neither did he eat bread with them. I tell you, my friend, when God brings you low, it might be into the conviction of your sin as you draw nigh to trusting Jesus as your Savior. It might be broken because of the transgressions you've committed in the presence of a holy God. But when the Lord draws near, you will not stand and look him in the eye as an equal. You will not stand and challenge him to prove or defend himself. I'm telling you, when you find yourself in the presence of the Creator of the heavens and the earth, it will humble you to the point that you will be driven to your knees.
The Bible says, at the name of Jesus. Now we've told you, it's a saving name. It's a powerful name. It's a hated name. It's an exclusive name. It's an exalted name. It's a lovely name. It's a name full of hope. It's a name that brings dread. It just depends on what side of the matter you are on. But at that name of Jesus, every knee should bow. It's fitting. It's right. It's proper. If every knee is bowing to Jesus, then no knee is bowing to anyone else. If every knee is bowing to Jesus, then no knee is bowing in the direction of any man, any woman, any boy, any girl, any idol, any god, any deity, any minister, any religion, any absence of religion. Every knee is bowing to Jesus. All worship, all honor, all glory is being given to the one to whom it should be given. For no one else is worthy. At the name of Jesus, every knee should bow, of things in heaven. Now, it's left just that way. We've had a little glimpse in our Bible, just enough to know there are cherubim, not enough to satisfy our curiosity. Just enough to know there are seraphim, not enough to answer all our questions. We know there are angels, we know there are archangels, we know there are principalities, we know there are powers, we know there is spiritual wickedness. There's a lot of things above in the heavens. Some we know a little bit about, most we know nothing about. But the Bible says every knee in heaven will bow to Jesus Christ. In eternity, there will be no Satan worshipers. There will be none who worships any other god, any other deity, only Jesus Christ. Every knee should bow, things in heaven and things in earth, and things under the earth. Now, that may be a reference to those in hell. That may be a reference to something none of us has any idea how to describe. All I know is this. From the highest point where Jesus sits upon his throne to the lowest place where Satan will be bound for 1,000 years and everywhere in between, every single knee on every being will bow before the Lord Jesus Christ, and that is as it should be. I have no problem with that. I have no quarrel with that. It doesn't bother me a bit. You see, you're not very tolerant. I'm just giving you the Word of God. You see, you're not very broad-minded. I'm just giving you what the Holy Bible says. There is one way to heaven. It's a narrow way. There is one Lord of all. His name is Jesus. There is one salvation. It is humbly trusting Jesus Christ and Jesus Christ alone to save your soul from sin, death, and hell. The Bible says, believe on the Lord Jesus Christ and thou shalt be saved. Neither is there salvation in any other. There is none other name under heaven given among men whereby we must be saved. My friend, one day you're going to bow to Jesus Christ. Why not today? Why not now? So that he can save you and give you everlasting life. That would make this the greatest day of your life, and there would never be a greater day until the day you step from this world into heaven. Well, I'm Brother James, and this is the Preaching of the Cross radio broadcast. This entire study of Philippians, along with several thousand hours of recorded Bible teaching materials, are available to you. 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
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That's in DeLand, just like it sounds, D-E-L-A-N-D, DeLand, Florida. And the zip code number is 32720, 32720. And for those of you listening around the world, that mailing address is in the United States of America. 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Until then, I'm Brother James. 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
1: America needs revival. This week at Tabernacle Baptist Church, we are having a special time of prayer from 8 a.m. until 8 p.m. Pastor Doug Benton invites you to drop in anytime throughout the day to spend time in prayer with God in the main auditorium. As we see society declining and as we approach the coming of Christ, we need the power of God desperately as we move forward through life with this generation. 1 Thessalonians 5:17 says, "Pray without ceasing." So come by and join us in prayer as we seek God's face this week, anytime throughout the day from 8 a.m. until 8 p.m. at Tabernacle Baptist Church, 3931 White Horse Road in Greenville, South Carolina. God bless you and have a wonderful day.

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2: 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Please take your Bible tonight and open your Bible to a verse that we began to look at last night. Quite a verse. Psalm 66, verse 12. Psalm 66, verse 12. Notice with me what the psalmist said. We went through fire and through water, but thou broughtest us out into a wealthy place. Now, as we said last night, fire and water can be your greatest friends, but at the same time, fire and water can be your worst enemies. They can do a great deal of damage. Lives are destroyed by fire and by floods. So fire and water can be dangerous. Now notice in the verse the word wealthy, a wealthy place. It means a place of abundance, a wide place, a place of refreshment, a place of recovery. In the verse, God is describing the trials and the troubles of life as fire and water, indicating their severity. And the key word in the verse is the word through. And really, the psalmist uses the word through twice in this short verse. Notice again, it says, we went through fire and through water. And the victory for the Christian is really wrapped up in the word through. A believer is never consumed in the fires of life. He's never submerged in the water. He always passes through to the other side. Job said, when he had tried me, I shall come forth as gold. And as Job uttered those words, Job was still in the furnace. He used a future tense. Last night, we began to look at five lessons that we can learn from the purging process as we go through the furnace of life, as we face the heat and the trials and the troubles of life. Last night, lesson number one, God cares. Then we saw number two, lesson number two, God cleanses. Now tonight, number three, God comforts. Malachi 3:3, and he shall sit as a refiner. The refiner sits by the fire. He watches closely. He never leaves his precious metal for a moment. He knows how much heat to apply to the gold, and he knows just the right length of time. Have you ever felt like crying out, I can't stand it? This is more than I can bear. It's more than I can take. Remember tonight, God sits by the fire, and he shall sit as a refiner. He knows, and he understands. And he's made it clear in his word that his grace is indeed sufficient. The truth is tonight, you can stand it. You can take it. You can bear it by his grace and with his strength. Let me share with you an illustration. A story about a train traveling in the night in a violent storm. The wind was blowing, the lightning was flashing, and the water was rising along the tracks. And everyone on the train was terrified. Everyone on the train was frightened except for one little girl. She was calm. And finally a man asked her a question. The man said, "Young lady, how come you're not worried? How come you're not anxious? You're so calm. Why are you so calm?" She smiled and she answered. She said, "Sir, my father's the engineer. And my father knows what he's doing." Let me make an application tonight. God is the engineer. And God knows exactly what he's doing. He sits by the fire. He watches. He comforts. Let me give you a fourth lesson to learn. Not only does he care, not only does he comfort, but he controls. He controls the fire. In fact, he controls everything. Think about it. If God can control the sun and the moon and the stars and every heavenly body and every person and event and everything in the whole universe, if he can control that, he can control that fire in your life. You see, God is sovereign. He is Lord of all. Trials are part of every Christian's life. But God controls the trial. Now, the Bible says in James chapter 1 that we can count on testing the trials of life. "My brethren, count it all joy when ye fall into diverse temptations." If I could change only one word in the Bible, which I can't, it would be the one word in that verse, the word "when." I would change it to "if." But James says, "My brethren, count it all joy when ye fall," not "if ye fall." So we know that trials are on the way. Not to hurt us, but to help us. Not to drag us down, but to build us up. And so, he controls the trials of life. One final lesson tonight that we learn in the furnace. He knows. He knows your breaking point. He knows mine. He knows your load limit. He knows how much you can carry. The commercial trucks on our interstate system, they have a capacity load limit stamped on the side. And according to law, they are not supposed to carry over that load limit. You have a load limit. I have a load limit. God knows your breaking point. God knows your limit. And God knows when the work is done. An old refiner was asked a question. How does a refiner know when to take gold out of the fire? How does he know? And the answer from one of the experts, he said, "When I see my own reflection." Every one of us, we are created in the very image of God. Genesis chapter 1, verse 26, "Let us make man in our image." It's amazing, in chapter 1 you find the Trinity in that 26th verse. "Let us make man not in my image, but in our image." And that image was marred by sin. And so God redeemed us with the precious blood of his dear son. You see, God's great purpose is to conform us to the image of his son. Romans chapter 8, verse 29. God's will is that every believer might be conformed to the image of Christ. Now, that is a lifelong process. That is a long, drawn-out process. That is a process in the life of every believer. And to reach that goal, God will put us in the fire. And yes, it hurts. He turns up the heat. He applies the pressure. But again, he knows your breaking point. He knows your limit. And he knows when the work is done. 2 Corinthians chapter 3, verse 18. But we all, beholding as in a glass the glory of the Lord, are changed into the same image from glory to glory, even as by the Spirit of the Lord. If you want to bear his image, never shrink from the refiner's fire that goes with it. Let me ask you tonight in closing, are you discouraged? Are you weak? Are you weary? Are you weary from facing trials and troubles that seem more than you can bear? Five wonderful facts that we've been looking at. Five lessons to learn along the journey of the Christian life. And keep in mind, trials are coming. Even though you're young, you know probably what I'm talking about. You faced your share of trials. Trials come in different shapes and forms. Sometimes it's your health. Sometimes it's your family. Sometimes it's your job. Sometimes it's when your plans really don't work out according to what you want. In other words, God will rearrange your life and rearrange your plans in a different way. Whatever the case tonight, you might be discouraged and weak and weary from facing those trials and troubles that seem more than you can possibly bear. Five wonderful facts tonight in closing, five lessons. Lesson number one, God cares about you. Casting all your care upon him, he careth for you, 1 Peter 5, 7. Lesson number two, he cleanses you. And that's his reason for putting you in the furnace. That's his reason for turning up the heat. That's his reason for applying the pressure. Lesson number three, he controls. He controls the heat. He controls the pressure. He controls what's going on in that furnace. He controls the trials of life. Lesson number four, he comforts. Thank God we have the God of all comfort. And lesson number five, he knows. He knows your breaking point. He knows your limit. He knows when the work is done. And he will never put more on you than you can bear. May God bless you. This is Pastor Ron Gatlin, and this has been the Voice of Gethsemane.
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3: With SRN News, I'm Ken Lorman in Washington. President Trump says the U.S. and Iran held a meeting today shortly after he delivered a forceful warning to Tehran from the floor of the United Nations General Assembly. Mr. Trump described the discussion as a very good meeting. The reported talks came after the president issued one of his strongest warnings yet to the Iranian regime. During his address, the commander-in-chief also touted the U.S., which he says is becoming great again under his second administration.
4: Our economy is the envy of the world. 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Our country is doing better than ever before. And our future is very, very bright.
3: President Trump also signed an agreement with Denmark and Greenland aimed at strengthening Arctic and North Atlantic security, easing tensions over his repeated calls for Greenland to become part of the U.S. The Treasury Department has found a new way to put pressure on Iran to drop its quest for nuclear weapons.
5: Treasury Secretary Scott Bessent says Iranian airlines will be cut off worldwide starting September 23rd. Fuel, landing services, and ticket sales are being denied, and anyone who helps those flights is out of the dollar system. The move is part of Operation Economic Outcast. Treasury also sanctioned banks that moved more than $1.8 billion to Tehran, including Egypt's second largest bank. The pressure is aimed at forcing the regime into nuclear talks. Willie Nelson, Washington.
3: Vice President J.D. Vance says the Trump administration will remove 760,000 fraudulent or non-existent Obamacare enrollees, and that'll save taxpayers $2.2 billion. This is SRN News. Pro-life advocates look to the midterms.
6: According to an analysis by LifeNews.com, the races in 10 states are likely to determine whether Republicans retain their slim majority in the Senate and their ability to promote life and block Democratic abortion legislation. The composition of the Senate may turn on the outcome of the vote in Alaska, Iowa, Kansas, Maine, Michigan, Minnesota, Nebraska, New Hampshire, Ohio, and Texas. Pro-life voters are being urged to turn out. Michael Harrington reporting.
3: Jewish heirs of Holocaust victims are suing museums in California and Poland to recover Nazi-looted artwork. The cases involve paintings at Los Angeles' Norton Simon Museum and watercolors created under duress by a survivor at Auschwitz. New laws strengthen claims to art stolen during World War II. The Nazi regime orchestrated the largest art theft in world history. This is SRN News. A federal judge refuses to block the Trump administration from giving SpaceX more than 700 acres of wildlife refuge as part of a land swap in Texas.
7: Meanwhile, environmental groups vowed to continue their legal challenge. The judge declined the plaintiff's request to prevent the parcel exchange, saying they failed to prove it would worsen ecological risks to a region already transformed by billionaire Elon Musk rocket operations. In June, the Fish and Wildlife Service approved the deal with SpaceX, which would surrender 683 acres the company owns in exchange for the federal land in the lower Rio Grande Valley National Wildlife Refuge. John Scott reporting.
3: President Trump hosting China's president in Washington this week, seeking stronger American footing on trade, technology, and security while working to stabilize tense U.S.-China relations. Mixed day on Wall Street today. More on these stories at SRNnews.com.
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1: The Pickens County Independent Baptist Camp Meeting will be taking place beginning September the 14th. In the first week of the meeting, Pastor Alfred Willis preaching there from Life Baptist Church out of St. Stephen's, September the 14th through the 18th. And then Pastor J. Barry Goodman of Faith Baptist Church out of Shelby, North Carolina, preaching there September the 21st through the 23rd. And then Pastor Scott Dean of Whitehorse Heights Baptist Church, preaching September the 24th and 25th. There'll be special singing by the Camp Meeting Choir, the Fundamentals, and local church members. The moderator is Pastor Leslie Bordas of Morningstar Baptist Church, and the assistant moderator, Pastor Brian Cole of Glassy Mountain Baptist Church. And that's the Pickens County Independent Baptist Camp Meeting. Services nightly at 7:30, beginning September the 14th and going through September the 25th. And it's all at 191 Castle Road in Liberty, the Pickens County Independent Baptist Camp Meeting. Numbers for more information and directions about the meeting, 864-607-8519 or 864-735-3568. The Cove Creek Baptist Church of Pickens will be having Homecoming Revival taking place September the 20th beginning at 10 a.m. and then September the 21st to the 23rd at 7 p.m. each evening. The guest preacher is Brother Jonathan Shook and the host pastor of Cove Creek, Travis Spivey. The church is located at 255 Cove Creek Road in Pickens. And that's Homecoming Revival services beginning September the 20th at 10 a.m. and going through September the 21st to the 23rd, 7 p.m. each evening. For more information on the meeting, 864-508-0152.
2: The Victory Baptist Church of Hodges, South Carolina will be having a tent revival October 4th through the 9th, services 7 p.m. nightly. The host of the meeting will be Pastor Micah Renfro, and speakers, Evangelist Kevin Keeter and Pastor Chris Hewitt. Also featuring special singing by the Greens. The address for the meeting is 330 Dixie Drive, Hodges, South Carolina, 29653. That's the Victory Baptist Church Tent Revival, October 4th through the 9th, services 7 p.m. nightly.
0: This has been Revive Us Again, featuring news of church happenings in the listening area. The announcement of an event on this program does not necessarily imply endorsement by WTBI.

America needs revival. This week at Tabernacle Baptist Church, we are having a special time of prayer from 8 a.m. until 8 p.m. Pastor Doug Benton invites you to drop in anytime throughout the day to spend time in prayer with God in the main auditorium. As we see society declining and as we approach the coming of Christ, we need the power of God desperately as we move forward through life with this generation. 1 Thessalonians 5:17 says, "Pray without ceasing." So come by and join us in prayer as we seek God's face this week, anytime throughout the day from 8 a.m. until 8 p.m. at Tabernacle Baptist Church, 3931 White Horse Road in Greenville, South Carolina. God bless you and have a wonderful day.

0: Hello, this is Pastor Doug Benton right here at Tabernacle Baptist Church, sending the light of the gospel all around the world. 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
1: 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Over the next few weeks, we will be listening to excerpts of powerful preaching and singing from our national conference, which always takes place the week before Memorial Day. We pray that these live recordings will be a blessing and a help to you as you seek truth and a closer walk with God in these days of uncertainty. 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
2: I want to run with the crowd that believes the tomb is empty. I want to run the crowd that believes that's the Bible, the divinely inspired Word of God. I want to run with the crowd that believes in the old paths. Amen. It'll hurt you as a Christian if you don't get in the right troop. The right troop. So, confess our sins, judge ourselves, learn to wrestle, and with the power of the Lord Jesus overcome the devil. Then get in the crowd that's going like you're going. Get in an old-fashioned Bible-believing church. But there's one more in this set of four. It's verse 13. Yeah, let me read verse 12 too. Zilpah, Leah's maid, bare Jacob a second son. The handmaid had a second son. Leah said, "Happy am I, for the daughters will call me blessed." She called this little boy's name Asher. Asher, number 8, Asher. Now, all we got to do, figure out what Asher means. And again, clues right there. Asher means happy, happy, or about as many times in the Old Testament, blessed. Happy are blessed. I don't think y'all are getting it just yet. Happy are blessed. I live my Christian life, sins confessed. If I'll ask God to help me defeat the devil, overcome temptation, lead me not, deliver me from evil, lead me not into and then I'll get with the right crowd, the true. You know what you'll end up being? I say to you, know what you'll end up being. I need a, you'll end up being happy. That's what you'll end up being blessed. Anybody glad you're saved tonight? Anybody glad we can confess our sins? He's faithful and just to forgive us. Hallelujah, we can be happy. To me, it fits so far. Oh, God's name. I'll live after you have been saved. Other bag. Well, then you said you thought those last four might deal with what to look for on the other side. Could I make an announcement? Hope I get some amens. There is another side. We're on our way to glory. Let's see if we can read about them. It's going to be down in verse 18.

0: chapter 30, verse 18. And I realize I'm skipping some verses, but it's almost necessary. And Leah said, God hath given me my hire, because I have given my handmaiden to my husband, and she calls this little boy. Hey, let me test you. She calls this little boy, give me his name real loud. Issachar. Issachar. What does Issachar mean? It's in the verse. Hire, H-I-R-E. Here's the synonym. Reward, payment, same idea. Oh, Brother Bagwell, you've lost it there. It ain't going to add up now. One of these days, Jesus is coming again. I'm just going to give you an old preacher's heart. It wouldn't surprise me that he comes tonight, frankly. Wouldn't surprise me that he comes before we get back. Hey, he is coming. I can't give you the hour. I can't give you the day. But I can tell you it is going to happen. Voice of the archangel, the trump of God, the dead in Christ. Then we, which are alive and remain, shall be caught up together to meet the Lord. Am I still in the Bible tonight? Meet him in the air. And there, we're going to go through an event called, listen to me, the judgment seat of Christ. The judgment seat of Christ. Notice what I didn't say. I didn't say the great white throne judgment. That's for the lost. And the books will be opened. They'll be cast in it. No. The judgment seat of Christ. I need a little help here. That's for born again, blood washed children of God. And Paul will answer for the deeds done in our body, whether they're bad or good. Let me say this. You're going to holler amen. I know you. You can't earn your salvation. You can't buy your salvation. It is a gift of God. But once you're saved, we ought to love him. We ought to serve him. We ought to be faithful to him. Anybody agree with that sentiment? Right? And if you're faithful, Brother Raines, I'm sure of it. If you're faithful at the judgment seat of Christ, I need about five real good strong. I mean, you will receive a reward. Issachar, reward, hire, payment, God will bless. I need to go into that a little more deeply. Paul. Well, James got in on it. Peter did too, come to think of it. Five crowns. Now, I had a preacher tell me, he said, they're not real crowns. Get rid of that. Said they're metaphorical. And you see, I'm in trouble with that. Because we're going to lay them at Jesus' feet one of these days. I just can't see laying something metaphorical at Jesus' feet. I believe it's a crown. Crown of glory, incorruptible crown, crown of righteousness, crown of rejoicing, crown of life. It's all for faithful service. Well, I believe there's a faithful pastor's crown. I believe there's a faithful soul winner's crown. Looks like there's a martyr's crown. Hey, and you know what? If we're faithful, if we stay with the stuff, if we don't put our hand to the plow and turn back, we'll be rewarded. We'll be rewarded. There will be rewards for serving him. Issachar.
1: 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If you would like a copy of today's message, please call us at 844-644-4426. Once again, that number is 844-644-4426. And now here is the remainder of today's broadcast.
0: I heard this, I think it's F.B. Meyer, but somebody said it. He said there are only 2 days that are important to the Christian. This day, you can't do much about yesterday. This day, hear me, and that day, Oh, that day's coming. We're going to stand before this day and that day. Oh, God, help us to be faithful. You can't lose your salvation. You already amen that. But you can lose your reward. Be faithful. Issachar. Issachar. Let's get the next one. Let's get the next one. I forgot to look when I started. I don't know how long I have been preaching. Brother Freed said, don't worry about it. I didn't hear none of y'all say it, but Brother Freed said, don't worry about it. Verse 20, thank you. Verse 20. Well, verse 19, Leah conceived again. She ended up, I think, 6 sons she presented to Jacob. Leah conceived again and bare Jacob the 6th son. And Leah said, God hath endued me with a good dowry. Now will my husband dwell with me, because I've borne him 6 sons. And she called this little boy. Help me out now. She called his name real loud. What's his name? Zebulun. Zebulun. Brother Bagwell, tell me, what does Zebulun mean? And again, it means dwelling place. All right, you hadn't got it yet. Dwelling place. When all this is over, judgment seat of Christ, I'm going. If you're saved, you're going to one more eternal dwelling place. Hallelujah. Y'all believe in heaven, don't you? Another of the dozens and dozens of reasons I love my King James Bible. In my Father's house, it's our Savior talking. In my Father's house are many, how'd that go? Mansions. If it weren't so, I'd have told you. I'm going to prepare a place. I'll come again and receive you. There are many mansions. Do you know what the Revised Standard Version? I looked it up. It turns that word mansions into rooms. Would you let me preach, dear brother? That's where I'm going next. I'm an evangelist. I just want to talk about, for a minute, the difference between mansions and rooms. We left last night. Well, we left this morning. The meeting ended last night. Little city called Bath Springs, Tennessee, over toward Memphis. And drove a better part of the day, got home, and I immediately turned around and came to this sweet service tonight. And it's precious, it's sweet, but I spent this week in a motel room. I'll never forget the day God showed me this pattern with this. I was in a motel room. Holy Ghost get all over you real good. Sometimes a motel room ain't big enough. I've had to ask my wife to open my door and take a lap out in the parking lot. I think you see what I'm trying to say. To be brief, I'm not going to go to heaven and spend eternity in a room. I'm not going to be boxed up and confined. I'm going to a mansion. I'm going to a mansion. I'm not worthy, but my Savior's provided it. I'm going, thank God, thank God. I'm a-going. That's where we're going, to a dwelling place. Hallelujah.
1: You are listening to portions of the Hope of Israel National Conference, which takes place each year the week before Memorial Day. This is a prophecy meeting with an old-time revival spirit as Bible-believing Christians from around the country gather together to stand with Israel. In 1 Thessalonians chapter 4, verse 16, the Word of God tells us, "For the Lord himself shall descend from heaven with a shout, with the voice of the archangel, and with the trump of God, and the dead in Christ shall rise first. Then we which are alive and remain shall be caught up together with them in the clouds to meet the Lord in the air, and so shall we ever be with the Lord." The world will desperately seek for a wild explanation of why this has happened, but if you are left behind because of rejection of Christ, it will be too late for you. It is our hope and prayer that you will seek the Lord while he may be found, and that you'll call upon him while he is near. If you do not have the peace of God that passes all understanding, or if you have questions, would you please call us? Our number is 844-644-4426. We strive to keep the phone lines open, and we would love to speak with you.
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0: And I thought, I'll make them like it because I'm good, I'm sweet, and I'm a honey in the honeycomb. I said, they're going to like it. And but I have found out in these 30-some years, everybody don't like preaching. Everybody don't like real preaching. They don't like this hollering. They don't like this loud preaching. Amen. You ain't got to do it like me. But I'll tell you something, folks. We've got to stick with this book. And when there comes a time for reproving, we need to sit there and take our reproving. When it comes time to be rebuked, we need to take our rebuking. When it comes time for our correction, we need to sit there and take correction. But oh, we're living a day and time where you, matter of fact, you can't correct the youngin' at school without a parent pitching a fit and going down there and wanting to sue the school. And want to, honey, I'll tell you something. Back when I went to school, the teachers tore yourself up. And then you went home, your message had already reached the house. And then you got another whipping when you got to the house. Amen. Corporal punishment was nothing strange to us. Lord, have mercy. I felt like I was abused at school. Teachers would have that paddle about that long. And one of them somewhere, I guess he knew something about physics. I knew science or something. I don't know if that's even the right word for it. But I'll tell you, he knew something. And so he took a drill bit, a little round circle, and he put holes in that thing so it'd be aerodynamic. Amen. I mean, when he'd swing that thing back, he'd catch the right air, and that thing would just come on, and it'd be like an airplane at the end of the runway. He'd lift you up for flight. Amen. Hallelujah to God. And boy, the worst thing I done one day, I turned around and looked at him. I said, that all you got? That didn't hurt. Honey, when he got done, I was going, I got to be bad. I got to be, it really didn't hurt, but I'm getting a cold. Amen. But I'll tell you something. We had to deal with correction back in that day. Hey, may I say to you, I was raised up as well. If the police could pull up behind you and said, get out of the car, you got out of the car. You didn't try to plead your case beside the road. You got out of the car. You learned how to respect the police. Amen. And not only you learn how to respect the principal down at the schoolhouse, but I'll tell you why they don't respect the preacher and they don't respect the principals. I'll tell you exactly why. They don't respect the parents. Amen. Parents is letting children get away with everything. You know why? Kids can't handle that stuff anymore. I'm going to call social service. Let me look that number up for you. Let me get into Google. Amen. Amen. I'm here to tell you, friend, we're living in a day where folk, they can't handle them. Matter of fact, Paul said that. What did he say to Timothy? He said, there'll come a day when they'll not be able to endure sound doctrine. And he said to Timothy, way back before we got to 2026, he said, you better learn how to endure hardness as a good soldier. Ain't that what the book said? He said that to Timothy way back yonder. And boy, we've gone a long ways right now. Listen, I was raised up in a time where sissies couldn't get in the military. Now they advocate it. Well, men getting in sports with women. I don't know, I ain't getting into all that mess. But I'm just trying to tell us tonight that we're living in a day where we're getting soft, but we need some gun barrel preaching. And brother, that's what Smyrna, they was gun barrel. Persecuted, but they was gun barrel preaching. And then there was the church of Pergamos. Listen, they compromised their false doctrine and teachings. And they even were sitting at the seat of Satan. And amen. And they allowed that to start leaking into their congregation. We've got to get to the point, folks. Listen to me. I told you it's going to be brief. I promise you. I still mean that. I still mean it. But we need to understand, folks, that you can't let any and everything slip into your church without restrictions. You can't turn the church doors loose. I don't know, sometimes when a strange person comes in there, I keep my eye on about the first 30 minutes of the church service. I may look like I'm looking somewhere else, but I got my eye on that one because I don't know what they're going to do. I don't know if they're going to shoot us. I don't know if they're going to try to disrupt us. I remember one time I had already been warned about a guy. He visited one time, and I had been warned about him, no trouble, but he came back in again. And I had my gun cocked. I just knew it because I'd been warned that he's been doing it in the other churches around here. But it said on the back, just as soon as I got a wind, I take the end of the service, he took off with some blabber jabber. I mean, he's talking to something that I didn't understand. And I know I ain't the best at English, but I can understand English. Amen. I can't spell it real good, but I can hear it and I know it. I can read English. And he got I looked right there at Joe Holcomb. You remember? I said, get him out of here. Dreer was sitting over there. I said, go help him. Get him out of here. I'm not putting up with it at God's house because I got people I'm trying to teach. I've got people I'm trying to instruct. And we can't just let any and everything go on at the house of the Lord. They'll take over. Amen. We speak English in here. This is an English speaking church. And we've got to stand on that. We can't just turn it. Well, you know, tongues was in the Bible. Yeah, so was the devil, but I ain't want him to have free reign at the house of God neither. Amen. You ain't going to run that mess in here. Amen. You can have your favorite preacher. You can have your favorite church. All of this stuff. But I'm telling you, and I ain't saying the Baptist is the only ones going. But I'm saying it better line up with this Bible or we've got to take a stand against it. It'll creep in on you. Little leaven leaveth the whole lump. The little foxes spoils the vines. Amen. You can't let one do it. You let one do it today, there'll be three do it tomorrow. And you let them three get by with, there'll be six doing it the next time. And before you know it, you won't be able to tell the goats from the sheep. Amen. And then there was that church of Pergamos. That was a church that had compromised. I talked to you a while ago a little bit about that. They compromised with false doctrines and teachings, and that's the seat of Satan. Honey, I want to go to a church where God's on the throne. That is the throne of the Lord. Then the Thyatira church, they was tolerating sin. They was allowing Jezebel with her idolatry and immorality. I'm not even getting into the debate. I'm not even going to get into the debate on should women preach. Matter of fact, I'm not going to debate that issue. I'm not going to debate it with you. I'm not going to debate it with the brethren. I'm not going to debate it with nobody else. I'm not going to debate what's already been settled in Scripture. No, women ain't going to be no preachers. Amen. God called men to preach. Amen. He ain't called no woman to preach. I love to hear him pray. I love to hear him testify. But I ain't sitting here no woman preach. Somebody said one day they tried to rebuke me. They said, would you let a woman cook your supper? I said, I sure would. Oh, you'll let her feed you physically, but you won't let her feed you spiritually. I said, you ain't comparing apples to apples. My flesh, I don't know who fixes it down there at the fast food. I just eat it. But when it comes to feeding my spiritual man, I want to protect that. I don't want to get a virus. Well, now we run down and we grab a hold of the church of Sardis. Boy, what a church. Did you notice how the Lord started right off? Man, what strong language. I ain't been up here as long as you think. I'm running fast. Unto the angel of the church. Thank God God's had a pastor for every church. That's the angel. God's got a pastor. I like it. The house church, wherever you got, you still got to have a pastor. You got to have a pastor for it. That's how God speaks to the church, the angel of the church in Sardis. These things saith he that hath the seven spirits of God. I want you to notice the difference in the fifth church of the introduction as opposed to the other four. The Lord talked real sweet about even himself. But when he gets down to this church of Sardis, he just hits it right out of the gate. He said, I'm just getting ready to tell y'all something. Seven spirits of God. So the completion of the matter. I know thy works. Right out of the gate, he said, I know that thou hast a name that thou livest and are dead. Now, I don't know about y'all, but if I was going to get with this modern society, I would just simply say this. I think the Lord ought to have had a little bit more compassion about them folk. I don't think the Lord ought to be so straight. I mean, he does know that the family he's getting ready to run off is the biggest financial supporter in the church. I mean, the Lord, he needs to know that it's just, now you're going to hurt somebody's feelings just getting right blunt. Can't you just say we got a little bit of trouble? Can you not just say we're having a little bit of symptoms? The Lord, right out of the gate, he said, you got a name that thou livest, but thou art dead. I mean, he didn't beat around the bush. He didn't jump over the hurdles. He didn't worry about a committee. He didn't worry about a paycheck. He didn't worry about a package. He just simply looked at them right in their God-given eyeball and said, you're dead. When I said earlier that I hope God don't put Lighthouse in the category with the Sardis, I hope God don't ever look at Lighthouse and say, you've got a name that thou livest, but you're dead. Boy, I tell you, I'd hate for God to look back and say, you're supporting missionaries, you're having church regularly, y'all singing the right songs, preaching out the right Bible. I know your works, I'm looking at you. Oh, you're going through all the motions. But then he's going to say, you're dead. Boy, that'd be an awful indictment on the church, wouldn't it? Boy, I don't want to be part of a dead church. But hold on a minute. You better be careful what you judge is dead. Now, I may say something's dead, and it might not be dead. I told y'all about the brush fire. Let me finish the story. 2 weeks later, I go over, going to spread the ashes out. I hit it with the box on my tractor, and all of a sudden, I seen some blue smoke come up. I'm telling you, even after all of that, I counted it dead. I counted it as burned out. I count it as bent, needs to be smoothed over. But I'll tell you, thank God Almighty, I'm glad underneath that pile of ashes there was still some fire in the bottom. I come to tell somebody, that's because you don't run the aisles every service. You don't swing from the chandeliers every time we meet. We don't have Pentecost every time we gather the house of God. You better be careful forming your mouth to look at somebody and say, boy, we got a dead church. You better be careful calling what? You may say, boy, our church is just dead. We just dead. How do you judge that? You ain't no DR. You don't know nothing about God. You better be careful calling things, because God did say something over there in the book of Joel where he said, I will restore the years. You know what he was saying? You ain't completely gone. Amen. I'll tell you something, friend. We see people saved around here. See them not as much as I'd like to. I'd like to see them saved. But just because somebody don't walk the aisle every time we meet, don't you dare say we've got a dead service. Yeah, I mean, if we just sing the songs and we just go through the words.
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3: He's gracious, but he's also righteous. Sin must be paid for. Sin must be punished. The wages of sin is death. The soul that sinneth, it shall die. But the righteous God in his grace and the righteous God in his mercy sent a substitute to die for my sin, the Lord Jesus Christ.
4: America needs the Lord. Please join us at Tabernacle Baptist Church as we seek his face for a genuine revival meeting. Coming up on October the 5th through the 7th, we will have Dr. James Knox preaching from the Good Word of God. We will also have uplifting music as we worship our Savior, Jesus Christ. Again, that's Monday through Wednesday, October the 5th, 6th, and 7th at 7 p.m. at Tabernacle Baptist Church in Greenville, South Carolina. Our pastor, Dr. Doug Benton, and the congregation looks forward to seeing you there.
3: I am truly, truly thankful. I can bring all my cares to the Lord. But I really should remember He's the Lord. I am truly thankful I can come boldly to the throne of grace, but I should remember it's a throne.

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2: Hello, ladies and gentlemen. Thank you for tuning to this Tuesday's Trumpeting Noble Truth Radio broadcast. This is Brother Randy Bain, and we appreciate the opportunity to be with you. And we ask you to pray for several things. We've got a soldier out of our church, the New Freedom Baptist Church down in Columbus, North Carolina. My pastor, Matthew Morgan, is his pastor. Brother Jess Foster, he's going to be deployed to the Middle East for a year, and he and 1,000 soldiers he'll be in charge of as the chaplain. And so do remember that in prayer as God touches your heart. And then also I want to make mention that the Mount Carmel Baptist Camp Meeting is going on at 33 Nazarene Drive, Flat Rock, North Carolina. It's off the Upward Road exit. If you go down Upward Road, go past the new fuel stations and the Texaco to the second red light, take a left, and out there on the left is the camp meeting. And Evangelist John Morgan will be moderating. He and Pastor Philip Kirkendall, pastor of the Mount Carmel Baptist Church. And tonight, there'll be service at 7 o'clock, and tomorrow night through Friday, every night at 7 o'clock. Now, on Tuesday, today, it started the 10 o'clock services. So there'll be 10 o'clock services Tuesday, Wednesday, Thursday, and Friday morning. And then on Thursday and Friday, there'll be 10, 2, and 7 services, 10, 2, and 7. And they'll have some great meals that are provided out there as well. And so a lot of different preachers will be preaching, and Brother John be there moderating the meeting, and you'll be blessed to meet a lot of different folk that are coming in for this camp meeting in this South Hendersonville area. And so do remember that in prayer, and if you can't come, do pray for it, but you would be blessed to be able to come and be a part of that meeting. Now, today we're going to return to our text in Isaiah chapter number 9 and verse number 6, the Bible says, "For unto us a child is born, unto us a son is given." Now, we've looked at that yesterday about the virgin birth declaration of Jesus coming into the world. But then in verse 6, it says, "And the government shall be upon his shoulders." Now, the government, what government's he talking about? Well, when you go back through the scripture, you find out that God is a God of government. And he is the Lord that is king, and he reigns. And you'll read many times that the Lord God reigneth. And when Jesus was born, he was born as king, king of kings and Lord of lords, but also king of the Jews. And the scripture tells us on his shoulders the government's going to rest. Now, I think about him being called the king of the Jews. That would involve government. And you remember that the Lord raised up the Jewish people, and through them, he gave guidelines from Abraham, Isaac, and Jacob, and then down through the tribal regions of the 12 tribes, through the tribe of Judah, and then into the family of David himself, that the Messiah would come into this world. And as a result, the government of Israel, and the reason Israel existed in the first place, was to be a peculiar people, and to bring the word of God into the world, and then also so that they might bring the Messiah into this world. And Jesus Christ is the fulfillment of that. On him, the government rested on his shoulders. And I want to say that he's still on the throne, and the government still rests on his shoulders. And it's such a confidence to know that our God rules and our God reigns. Jesus said in Matthew 28, before the Great Commission, that he had all power in heaven and in earth. He's on the throne. He rules and he reigns. And you can rest on him and you can rest in him if you know Jesus.
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5: With SRN News, I'm Ken Lorman in Washington. President Trump says U.S. and Iranian officials met today. That was after he warned at the United Nations that Iran could face annihilation unless a deal ends the nearly seven-month war. The president also told the U.N. General Assembly that America is fulfilling its destiny.
6: 2.5 centuries after the cause of liberty found its home on this continent, I can report to you with pride that America is back and our country is stronger today than ever before.
5: President brought data with him to make his case for a booming economy.
6: We lifted 1.5 million Americans out of poverty last year alone, another record. The African American and Hispanic American poverty rates are at all-time lows.
5: President Trump also says his Board of Peace is helping end the war in Gaza. He highlighted jobs, lower poverty rates, regulatory cuts, strong stock market, and border security, declaring America a global leader and saying Iran is no longer the Middle East bully. Also at the UN, the president met with Ukrainian President Zelensky, with Zelensky saying he trusts Mr. Trump to help end the war. The grand jury report into the death of teenager Nolan Wells has been released and no charges filed.
7: 18-year-old Wells, who is black, was found dead after a boating trip off the Mississippi Gulf Coast. A grand jury determined there wasn't evidence to file charges. Angel Myers McIlrath is the local DA.
8: What I cannot accept is that false narratives that Nolan's death was somehow racially motivated.
7: There was speculation about why friends who brought Wells to a party left without him. I'm Ed Donahue.
5: Stocks held near record highs as oil prices eased. The Nasdaq gained today. This is SRN News.
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10: You know, Ronald Reagan believed self-government required something that government could never replace, responsibility in the hands of the people. In his 1981 inaugural address, Reagan warned against the idea that America had become too complicated to be governed by its citizens. Reagan asked, "If no one among us is capable of governing himself, then who among us has the capacity to govern someone else?" For Reagan, limited government was not about having no government. It was about remembering where responsibility begins, with individuals, families, communities, and the people themselves. Because when government assumes every responsibility, citizens gradually surrender their own. Self-government asks more of us than dependence ever will. And freedom requires a people willing to govern themselves before asking government to do it for them.
5: Hundreds of flights canceled or delayed after a construction crew mistakenly cuts an air traffic control cable at Liberty International Airport in Newark, New Jersey.
11: Planes back flying following ground stops at six airports, Newark, LaGuardia, Kennedy, Philadelphia International, Teterboro, and Westchester County. Transportation Secretary Sean Duffy says a backup fiber optic air traffic control cable was cut by construction workers by accident. Duffy, taking to his X page, writing, "This incident underscores the need for additional funding to modernize aging infrastructure and prevent disruptions like this in the future." Laura Winters reports.
5: A contract aircraft company has identified Ryan Cutter as the second pilot killed in Sunday's firefighting helicopter crash in Yosemite. The FAA and NTSB are investigating. More details at SRNnews.com.
4: 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And a very good afternoon to you. Thank you so much for tuning in to WTBI on this Tuesday. I guess it's Tuesday evening now, almost, September the 22nd. And right now we're almost 5 minutes past the hour of 7 p.m. And you are listening to us here at WTBI, 91.5 FM, enjoying the good things of God as we listen to the good music and to the good preaching from the Word of God. So we hope that you'll stay around with us, leave the dial where it is, and expect a blessing every time the song starts. 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I'd like to take a moment to say thank you to our Share-a-thon Day partner for today. 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Outside of our studios right now, we have clear skies. The temperature has dropped off a bit. In Greenville right now, the temperature is 79 degrees. We do have a 60% chance for some showers this evening, so keep an eye out there. Thursday, 67 degrees will be our high, 20% chance of showers. Thursday night, 55, partly cloudy. And Friday, very nice day, clear skies and a high temperature of 75 degrees. Sounds like fall is beginning to come around. Coming up, the Sikolov family is going to sing for us, Brighter Day. Sons of Faith come around with Empty Mansions, and the Clark family, I Was There When It Happened. Inspirations, He Broke the Chains, and Joyful Sounds, God Is Good All the Time. Higher Ground Choir, Stepping on the Clouds, and the Primitives, I Want to Be Ready. Are you praying for Share-a-thon for us? We really ask you to. It's coming up before you know it. We're halfway through September now. Got about 6, maybe 8 weeks, and that sounds like a while, but it goes very quickly. 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
1: With SRN News, I'm Ken Lorman in Washington. The commander-in-chief has strong words for Iran. Willie Nelson reports.
2: President Trump addressed a UN General Assembly in New York.
3: We're solving decades of intractable challenges, and we are settling years of unfinished business, and we're doing it well. There is no better example of a danger that was allowed to gather strength at the world's peril than the number one sponsor of terror, the Islamic Republic of Iran.
2: The remarks came as the administration ramps up economic pressure on Tehran, including a plan to cut off Iranian airlines worldwide. Willie Nelson, The White House.
1: President Trump says U.S. and Iranian officials met today shortly after threatening in his address to the U.N., that he may annihilate the Islamic Republic if a deal isn't reached soon to end the nearly seven-month war. In Michigan, former Vice President Kamala Harris joined Democrat U.S. Senate candidate Abdul El-Sayed on the campaign trail as his opponent in the race, former Congressman Republican Mike Rogers, reacts. Here's correspondent Laura Winters.
4: Republican Mike Rogers reacting to the former vice president campaigning in Michigan with Abdul El-Sayed, saying desperate times call for desperate measures, and Abdul is so desperate that he's parachuting Kamala Harris into Michigan to save his flailing campaign.
1: The Real Clear Politics polling average shows El-Sayed leading Rogers by almost 3 points in a close race. Federal officials say 34-year-old man was arrested and arraigned in Salt Lake City for allegedly discarding mail-in ballots during Utah's June primary. Prosecutors say the suspect claimed there was no political motive. U.S. stocks stayed near record highs as oil prices eased today. The S&P 500 slipped slightly but ended just 0.4 below its all-time high. This is SRN News.
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1: With SRN News, I'm Ken Lorman in Washington. The Commander-in-Chief has strong words for Iran. Willie Nelson reports.
2: President Trump addressed the UN General Assembly in New York.
3: We are solving decades of intractable challenges, and we are settling years of unfinished business, and we're doing it well. There is no better example of a danger that was allowed to gather strength at the world's peril than the number one sponsor of terror, the Islamic Republic of Iran.
2: The remarks came as the administration ramps up economic pressure on Tehran, including a plan to cut off Iranian airlines worldwide. Willie Nelson, the White House.
1: President Trump says U.S. and Iranian officials met today shortly after threatening in his address to the U.N., that he may annihilate the Islamic Republic if a deal isn't reached soon to end the nearly seven-month war. In Michigan, former Vice President Kamala Harris joined Democrat U.S. Senate candidate Abdul El-Sayed on the campaign trail as his opponent in the race, former Congressman Republican Mike Rogers, reacts. Here's correspondent Laura Winters.
4: Republican Mike Rogers reacting to the former vice president campaigning in Michigan with Abdul El-Sayed, saying desperate times call for desperate measures, and Abdul is so desperate that he's parachuting Kamala Harris into Michigan to save his flailing campaign.
1: The Real Clear Politics polling average shows El-Sayed leading Rogers by almost 3 points in a close race. Federal officials say 34-year-old man was arrested and arraigned in Salt Lake City for allegedly discarding mail-in ballots during Utah's June primary. Prosecutors say the suspect claimed there was no political motive. U.S. stocks stayed near record highs as oil prices eased today. The S&P 500 slipped slightly but ended just 0.4 below its all-time high. This is SRN News. Christians have been arrested in Algeria.
5: The government sent a SWAT team to break up a prayer meeting being held at a humanitarian shelter in the suburbs of Oran this month. 12 believers were arrested at the House of Refuge shelter and charged with holding an unauthorized non-Muslim worship service. Algeria used to ignore its small Christian minority, but in recent years the government has begun an aggressive campaign of persecution, closing scores of churches. Michael Harrington reporting.
1: A lawsuit accuses the city of Dearborn, Michigan, of celebrating Muslim holidays and ignoring religious holidays of other faiths. The suit says the city government has spent thousands of dollars to celebrate Muslim holidays while ignoring those of Christian and Jewish populations. Marco Cleveland, a journalist for the Federalist, filed the court action and says that for too long, Dearborn has been a hostile place for Christians and Jews. This is SRN News. A second pilot has been identified in a deadly helicopter crash. That chopper was fighting wildfires in California over the weekend.
6: A contract aircraft company has identified the second pilot killed in the weekend crash of a firefighting helicopter in Yosemite National Park as Ryan Cutter. The Super Puma helicopter crash Sunday afternoon also killed pilot Greg King. Both men were employees of Precision. They were performing water drops on a wildfire at Yosemite National Park when the helicopter